Michael Arias went one inning in relief, a hit. No earned runs, no walks, and one strikeout. Serrano calls time. Eli's 0 for 3. He has popped out twice with the third baseman in Hardman. 3-2 count, nobody out, one on. The pitch from Gilbert. Fastball up and out, ball four. So the Rumble Ponies. Second time tonight they have consecutive base runners, but the first time tonight they'll do it with nobody out. Here's Chris Suero, tying run at the plate. Suero can do damage with one swing. That is what he has shown all year long for Binghamton. Chris Suero's got the team lead, five home runs, second in RBIs at 14. Two runners on, nobody out. Gilbert to Suero, first pitch. Fastball low and in, ball one. Chris is 0 for 3. He has struck out twice tonight. Suero this season, 4 for 19 with two homers against lefties. He's hit better against lefties. 1-0 pitch. Slider misses outside, 2-0. And you have to think of your Suero now. It's a full take sign. Gilbert has not found the zone. Unless you get your meaty fastball in that Suero can crush. We'll see. Two runners on, 2-0 count. The pitch, fastball is in the dirt, 3-0. Jacob Reimer is on deck. Best chance the Rumble Ponies have had all night. Top of the eighth inning. Suero, the Mets number 14 prospect. 3-0 count. Does he have the take sign from Gilbert? The pitch, fastball down Main Street, a called strike, 3-1. Suero this season, 4 for 28 with runners in scoring position. 10 of his 14 RBIs are with guys on the pond. Young's off second, Serrano's off first, nobody out. 3-0 Patriots lead. 3-1 pitch to Suero. Suero hammers it, but it's way, way high in the air and in the infield. Hardman sprints it at third base and makes the catch in foul territory. That was a hanging slider that Suero skied in the air, and Hardman makes the put out at third base in foul territory for the first down. Off the bat, he looks straight up because Suero just put everything he had in that swing, and he knows he just missed it. Brings up Jacob Reimer with one down and two on. Tying run still at the plate here for Binghamton. Reimer is 0 for 2 tonight. He walked back in the first. Five RBIs this season for the Mets' number 4 prospect. First pitch, Reimer skies it down the left field line. Avina towards the wall. He makes the catch running into the wall. Young back to second base. Serrano back to first. And there's two down. Reimer, first pitch he saw, went after a slider low and got it down the line and left. That's 317, but Avina was there at the wall for the second out. So JT Schwartz and Reimer tonight have had two swings that have made the crowd gasp, but not enough. So Jose Ramos steps in. Binghamton had first two batters reach base via the walk from Jeff Gilbert. Now two down with two on, trailing 3-0 in the eighth. First pitch to Jose Ramos. Slider called strike, outer half on the low and outside corner. Ramos is 0 for 3, has struck out twice looking in back-to-back ABs. He's got the team lead in RBIs this season. 17 for Ramos. 0-1, Ramos fouls it off in the box. It's 0-2. So Jeff Gilbert walked the first two batters with ease. Suero pops out, Reimer flies out, and Ramos down to the count 0-2 with two down here in the eighth. What a turnaround from Jeff Gilbert. Looks to shut down the Ponies lineup and keep them shut out. Gilbert looks at second at Young, 0-2 to Ramos. Swing and a miss. Ramos way out in front on a changeup. First punch out for Jeff Gilbert, and the Rumble Ponies strand two. Leadoff walks for Binghamton, nothing to show for. And the Ponies have stranded seven runners tonight. Bottom of the eighth inning coming up. It's Somerset 3, Binghamton none on the W.

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0: Zach Peake is a new arm. Tyler Hardman, four-hitter for Somerset in bottom eight. First pitch, slider in there for a strike on the outer half from Peake. Count 0-1. Somerset leads 3-0. Binghamton stranded two. In the top half of the eighth inning, they have stranded seven runners tonight. Hardman's 1-for-2 at the RBI single in the first inning, and he swings through a heater. It's 0-2 from Peake. Pitching change brought to you by William Orr Band Insurance. Zach Peake, the 28-year-old, 2-0 this season. Pitched twice in the Hartford series. One inning, an earned run, two strikeouts. That was on Friday night, and that earned run was a home run. Time called here from Tyler Hardman. Hartford mashed the baseball against the Ponies. 21 extra base hits, 10 home runs, and took the series 5-1. Peek ahead here on Hardman, 0-2. Underway here in bottom eight. Pitch, swing and a miss. Fastball away from Zach Peek, his first punch out, and there's one down. Story of the season so far for Binghamton, missed opportunities. Had a big chance. Two leadoff walks in the eighth inning. You leave seven on, 0-for-4 with runners in scoring position. Here's the five hitter, the lefty, Colby Morales. First offering, big hack. At the slider away, 0-1. Morales is 0-for-3, has reached base twice via the fielder's choice. Narrow lefty stance back in the box. Peak 0-1, nasty slider, but it just bounces to the plate. A lot of movement on that pitch from Peak. Four-seam, two-seam, slider, curve, and a changeup for Peak. Signed with the Mets on a free agent deal in December of 2025. Sixth minor league season and his third organization. 1-1, Morales fouls it back hard, 1-2. Lefties this year, hitting 250 against Peak. Righties, 182. Morales the lefty. 1-2 count, one down, nobody on in bottom eight. It's 3-0 Somerset in game one of this six-game series. Peak's pitch, fastball out, 2-2. Mets down 2-1 in Queens. Bottom of the third inning, Juan Soto is now hitting. Bo Bichette is off first base with a single. Zach Peake, 2-2 to Morales. Fastball at the knees, strike three. Two punch outs for Zach Peake. And his first eight pitches out of the bullpen, there's two down. A.J. Ewing, he had a walk in his first A.B. Ewing was an out at second base on a fielder's choice from Francisco Alvarez. Two down. Here's Manny Palencia, the ready. Peaks fastball, misses low and out, 1-0. Mets hoping for A.J. Ewing to give them a spark. The 21-year-old, 12 games in Double-A, he is called up to the bigs. 1-0 pitch, bounces to the plate to Palencia, 2-0. Binghamton will have three outs to work with in the top of the ninth inning. Around the Mets affiliates, Syracuse is playing a Triple-A Subway Series against Scranton Wilkes-Barre. They're down 3-2 in bottom seven. Peaks 2-0, slider up and out, 3-0. Brooklyn, they fell to Rome today on the road, 2-0. And Jupiter in St. Lucie, they were postponed in St. Lucie. Three balls, no strikes, two down. Peak to Palencia, fastball in there for a strike, 3-1. Binghamton leading the season series over Somerset, 4-2. That could change here in the ninth. But Peak looking to work back on a 3-1 hole. The pitch, ground ball left side. Young backhands at shortstop on a weird hop. Long throw in time. What a play from Wyatt Young. 1-2-3 for Zach Peak out of the bullpen. No hits, no runs for the Patriots. They lead 3-0. Top of the ninth coming up. Can Binghamton find a comeback on this Tuesday night? You find out next on the WNBF Rumble Ponies Radio Network.
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0: Last chance for the Rumble Ponies. Top of the ninth inning on this Tuesday night from TD Bank Ballpark in Bridgewater, New Jersey. Somerset leading Binghamton 3-0. It'll be 5-6-7 for the Ponies. Kevin Parada, Nick LaRusso, T.T. Bowens against the lefty in relief. Will Bryan looking for the save. Bryan, the left-hander, 27 years old at 5'11". His first pitch to Parada is fouled back. He pitched twice against the Rumble Ponies in the early April series. Three total innings, three hits, no earned runs. And in that two-inning appearance on April 9th, he struck out five. Parada, the righty, 0-1 breaking ball, drops into the bucket, 0-2. Bryan, drafted in the 10th round by the Yanks in 2022 out of Eastern Kentucky, grew up in Louisville. High leg kick, 0-2, and Parada clips back the heater at 92 up and in. Bryan turned 27 on April 25th. Started the year last year with High A Brooklyn and came up to Somerset at the end of April, actually on his birthday a year ago. 0-2 to Parada. Fastball up and out, 1-2. Binghamton tonight, they have left 7 on base, 0-4 with runners in scoring position. First two batters in the eighth, walks, they did not score. 1-2, breaking ball, foul tipped, and what a play from Nick LaRusso behind the plate. On deck hitter for Binghamton, just barehanded the baseball. Ponies tonight, just consecutive base runners twice. And in the eighth inning was the first time they did it with nobody out. Bryan's 1-2 to Parada. Pops it up first base side and add a play into the stands. Solid AB to begin here for KP. He's 0-3 tonight. Parada hoping to get going. All the talent. First round draft pick in 2022 out of Georgia Tech. Hitting 178 here this season. Another 1-2, and Parada foul tips it into the glove of Palencia for out number one. First punch out for Bryan, and Binghamton down to their final two outs. Nick LaRusso steps in. Had a single in the seventh inning, 107 off the bat to left field. Has struck out twice tonight. First pitch, LaRusso fouls it back from Bryan. Another first pitch strike from the lefty. LaRusso is 3-for-22 against lefties. Both of his home runs are off of righties this season. Bryan is the lefty, 0-1. LaRusso pops it up high in the air behind home plate. It will be into the stands. No, it will be in play. Manny Palencia, the catcher, makes the catch in front of the netting. How did that stay in against the netting? His right shoulder kept him alive to make the play, and LaRusso pops out in foul territory. One out to work with for Binghamton. And T.T. Bowen's last chance is his on this Tuesday night. Two hits for Binghamton tonight. Just five for Somerset on three runs. Bryan's first pitch to T.T. pops it up. High in the air behind home plate. Is there room this time for Palencia? Throws off the mask and makes the catch at the Patriots logo behind home plate. Ball game. Somerset wins it 3-0. In game one of this six-game series. Two hits for the Rumble Ponies. On no runs, they are shut out tonight from Bridgewater, New Jersey. So Brendan Gurton is 5 innings and 7 strikeouts, both career highs. Do not show for anything here tonight. And the Ponies will fall to 11-23. And now a 5-game losing streak on the season for the Ponies. And we're going to break it all down coming up. We have our post-game show powered by Marabito Energy Products next on the WNBF Rumble Ponies Radio Network.
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0: We return to TD Bank Ballpark in Bridgewater, New Jersey. Game one of this six-game series, the AA Subway Series, part two this season, goes to the Patriots 3-0. Somerset scored early. They held on with insurance in the seventh inning. This game, 2 hours and 12 minutes, played in front of 3,375 fans. Binghamton falls to 11-23. Somerset 16-18. And we'll take you through the highlights tonight on your postgame show powered by Marabito Energy Products. We start in the bottom half of the first inning. First two base runners get on for Somerset off of Brendan Gurton, and then Tyler Hardman comes to the plate. Man, he's been big time. This was his 185th career RBI for the Patriots, and it made it 1-0 Somerset. Gurton, the righty deals. Hammer down the left field line. It's a base hit. Rounding third is Avina. He's going to get the wave. Here's the throw from Bowens. It's not in time. With one down in the inning, and Somerset on top early. Patriots took that lead in Binghamton now this season. The Ponies are 4-14 this year when they fall first, and it happened early on in this one. But, hey, it was big for the Ponies to get out of this inning. There was three runners on. Bases were juiced with two down. Manny Palencia, the six-hitter, came to the plate and skied a fly ball down the right field line. But how about Eli Serrano, the 6'5 right fielder in right field to make the catch to end the inning? Here's how it sounded. Gurton's payoff pitch. It's skied out down the first baseline into right field. Serrano towards the wall. Serrano leaps against the wall. How about it, Eli Serrano? Made the catch in foul territory against the fencing. That is why Eli Serrano plays the outfield at 6'5". Big catch for Eli Serrano. That was the last of the highlights for Binghamton in this game. Give credit to Brendan Gurton. Five innings matches a career high, and seven strikeouts also matches a career high. And we got one more Gurton highlight for you. This was his seventh punchout in the fifth inning. And Gurton, the seventh strikeout was big. This is when he was kind of in his rhythm. He put down Duncan Pastore to lead off the bottom half of the fifth. Gurton, 1-2 to the plate. Fastball, strike three, outer half. And a stare down from Brendan Gurton. He's got seven punchouts here tonight, and there's one down. Brendan Gurton, those seven punchouts. Gabby Rodriguez, Saul Garcia, and Zach Peak followed. Garcia, he allows two earned runs, and it happened in the bottom half of the seventh inning. First two base runners get on for Somerset. Connor McGinnis and Duncan Pastore, a single and a walk. Owen Cobb, the nine-hitter, a sack bunt. And with second and third, Jay Savina, a three-hit night, he had this two-run double. Big RBI spot for Jay Savina. 2-1, lines it to right field. It's down for a base hit into the gap. One run's going to score. Here's Pastore. He's the second run. And Avina is into second base with a two-run double. He points towards the first base dugout for Somerset. And the Patriots take a 3-0 lead here on the bottom of the seventh inning. Patriots would win the game 3-0. Binghamton, they had a prime chance. We go to the eighth inning for the Ponies. They had two walks in the inning to lead off the inning, but nothing to show for. So the Ponies' offense in this game, again, lackluster top to bottom. Binghamton leaves 7 on base, 0-for-4 with runners in scoring position. Somerset, they weren't that great overall offensively for the top offense in the Eastern League. 2-for-10 with runners in scoring position. They left 6 on, but they get the job done. Trent Sellers, 5 innings, 1 hit, 2 walks, and 7 strikeouts. He gets the win. He is 1-1. And Will Bryan gets the save, his second of the year. Brendan Gurton gets the loss for Binghamton. He is 1-2. So a 3-0 win for the Patriots. 5 hits for Somerset, no errors. Binghamton, no runs, 2 hits, and no errors for the Ponies tonight. Again, this game, 2 hours and 12 minutes. Played in front of 3,375 fans from TD Bank Ballpark. Binghamton falls to 11-23. They have lost 5 straight for the second time this season, and Somerset 16-18, and they snap a 2-game skid. We'll take a break here on our post-game show powered by Marabito Energy Products. When we return, we'll check in on what's happening in Queens for A.J. Ewing's debut and take a look around the Mets affiliates. That's next on the WNBF Rumble Ponies Radio Network.
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0: 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Binghamton falls to Somerset 3-0 in game one of this six-game set. We take a look around the Mets affiliates, but we'll start with the Major League squad in Queens. A.J. Ewing just had his second at-bat of the night, and Ewing goes down. So he walked in his first AB. He just flew out sharply to center field. So hard at baseball there from A.J. Ewing in his first two plate appearances. Mets and Tigers tied at two in the bottom of the fourth inning. Mets were able to get a run in each of the second and the third inning. RBI for Mark Vientos and Francisco Alvarez, his 10th of the year, Vientos his 17th. Mets hoping for win number 16. They are now 10 games below 500. Now also around the Mets affiliates, Syracuse, they were in a 3-2 game against Scranton Wilkes-Barre. Now that's another Subway Series, but that time at the AAA level for Syracuse. They are down 3-2 in the top half of the eighth inning. Matt Rudick is actually now hitting for Syracuse. He was promoted today as A.J. Ewing went from AAA to the Major League. So Rudick, he leaves Binghamton, heads up to Syracuse. He's 0-2 tonight. Brooklyn, they fell to Rome 2-0. Brooklyn's offense, just two hits in the game. Now, Brooklyn in the battle. Their bullpen was very, very solid. The start went to Yoel Diaz, and he falls to 0-6 on the season, but just two earned runs. He struck out three. Walks have been an issue. He walked seven in the ballgame. And Jupiter and St. Lucie, they were postponed. That will be played as a makeup doubleheader tomorrow between the two squads. St. Lucie at 14-19, Jupiter at 19-14. Rudick is on right now with first and third in a 3-2 count. And Syracuse has the lead 3-2. Four hits for the Syracuse Mets. Grant Wilkes-Barre with three hits. Matt Rudick actually just flew out to right field. So that will end the top half of the eighth inning. And Grant Wilkes-Barre will hold on to a 3-2 lead. Well, that will do it for us tonight here from TD Bank Ballpark in Bridgewater, New Jersey. Binghamton, they fall in game one of this six-game series. 3-0 against the Patriots. Again, the game played in 2 hours and 12 minutes. It was a quick one. In front of 3,300, and now Binghamton, five-game skid. If they lose tomorrow, will be their longest losing streak of this season. Tomorrow is an early one. It's Kids Day here at TD Bank Ballpark. We will be underway with first pitch at 11:05, our pregame show at 10:50 on the WNBF Rumble Ponies radio network. Matt Levine will be back with us. He is in Queens looking after A.J. Ewing in his Major League debut. But we're happy you could join us on this Tuesday night. For our wonderful producer, Ryan Farrow, I'm Cam Manna. Saying so long, and thanks for listening to this edition of Binghamton Rumble Ponies Baseball on the WNBF Rumble Ponies radio network.
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13: Dad, guess what?
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14: 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It was my neighbor Jim, another Vietnam veteran, who finally convinced me that I could still connect with my family and find that fulfilling life I'd lost. 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Hey, Jim, I'm going to be a grandfather.
15: Congratulations, Dave.
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1: Two facts, one conclusion, ladies and gentlemen. Fact one, the U.S. Treasury recently reported the government has $6 trillion in assets and $47 trillion in liabilities, plus $300 trillion in promises it can't fund. Unfunded obligations. So by definition, that's insolvency. And since 2021, gold prices have tracked U.S. debt almost perfectly. As the debt goes up, so does the value of gold. The trajectory is obvious. So, fact two. In 2025, global gold demand crossed 5,000 tons for the first time in history. Now, maybe that doesn't mean a lot to you, but it does to the market. Investment demand jumped 84%. 84%, but mine production rose just 1%. So that's another pressure on the price of gold. And I might add silver in there too. So when governments print their way through insolvency, the paper weakens even more. It's really frightening if you think about it. The paper value weakens even more. And people will say, well, I'm doing just fine. But when it hits the fan, you won't be doing just fine. 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

0: 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Go.
1: If you give me just a minute, I will answer four questions that you
0: All right, I don't need four questions. We don't even have time for four questions that I didn't ask. Just go ahead and make your point, please.
1: Okay. So first of all, people say that Trump got us into this and we're hurting economically. How do you think we would be hurting if Iran had a nuclear weapon or used it?
0: Great point.
1: Secondly, Iran seems to be letting their country be destroyed. Why? Because there are people, factions in Iran, that believe it is a religious honor to destroy Israel, and the country is not significant compared to the ability to do that.
0: You're 100% right. Number three, quickly.
1: Number three, why is Pakistan a mediator? Well, why was Pakistan caressed by the United States when they were hiding Osama bin Laden? Because they have 100 nuclear weapons. Wake up. And number four, why is Trump lollygagging around? He's lollygagging around because in his goodness of his heart, he's trying not to destroy the infrastructure of Iran for the people that will remain after we win. So there's your answers to your questions. Your producer can tell you that I know whereof I speak.
0: Okay. Well, your last point doesn't make a whole lot of sense to me. And the reason is, we're not talking about bombing all the infrastructure. We're talking about bombing dual-use infrastructure, which is completely different. That's number one. I'm going to answer you now. Number two, the people there want to be freed. They want to be freed. Now, you go into a war, you go in for victory. And I think that's why people are sick of war. Number one, you don't like war. But number two, we haven't had a lot of wars where we've had victories, except the prior generation and generations before that. So the only way you actually are going to end the nuclear threat from this regime is to end the regime. And I'll be dead and gone before people figure that out. 20 years, 25 years, or what have you. But that's the bottom line. All right, my friend, thank you for your call. Much appreciated. Let's keep going. Angela, Wichita, Kansas, the great KNSS, how are you?
2: I'm doing good, Mark. Thanks for taking my call.
0: Thank you.
2: First of all, I'm a Diet Coke fan, like all the great people, you
0: there
2: and
0: you
2: Trump.
0: Go.
2: Yes, absolutely. But on a kind of a sadder note, I mean, what do we do about this anti-Semitism? I can't even believe we're here again. I don't know how we got here.
0: I'll tell you how we got here. The Marxists have taken over our colleges and universities. The Islamists have poured into this country. There's now about 15 million, give or take, when there was about 700,000, 40, 50 years ago. I'm not talking about Muslims generally. I'm talking about the Islamists. And we happen to be importing Islamists for the most part. And my buddy Zuli Jasher would tell you that. The guy I work with at the bank was a dear friend of mine. He's Muslim from Pakistan. He'll tell you the same thing. He couldn't wait to get out of there. These are very dangerous entities, individuals, and they're building mosques here. They're being funded by Qatar. They're being funded by Saudi Arabia. There's a great lawsuit going on against CARE right now, the governor of Texas, who was on here last week. That will expose, I hope, a lot, because the federal judge there, who was appointed by this president, has given the ability of the state to conduct very significant discovery. And they will, I hope, and they should. So the answer is we're under attack. And it's much more daunting and complicated than just a military attack. And they've even said they're much more successful. This is a revolution by immigration. And the Democrat Party opens the borders to this, opens the borders to this, and they are promoting it. That's why you're starting to see people who are even quite liberal, like the Supreme Court justice in Pennsylvania, who says, look, I'm not going to become a Republican, but I'm leaving the Democrat Party. I'm out. And I'm hoping there's going to be more and more of that, because the Democrat Party is the political entity through which all these things are operating, like Mondami in New York. And then you got this guy running in Michigan, and you got the Congress idiot who won in New Jersey. But it's happening all over the country, all over the country. To me, I think we need a brand new unit in the Department of Justice filled with the toughest prosecutors we have, who are quite capable or knowledgeable or can learn quickly about immigration law, and get rid of those people who are here illegally, get rid of those people who are violating their visas, get rid of those people who are naturalized, but their naturalized citizenship could be challenged if they lied on any forms. Just throw everything in the kitchen sink at this, because it's now or never. We've got less than 3 years under this president, and I don't know if another president's even up to it. So there you go, Angela, the Mark Levin plan, whatever it's worth.
2: Yes, I like it. And I think that, quite honestly, I think common sense would tell people that this is a huge problem. It's right in front of our faces. And what gets me is how nothing, well, I can't say nothing's being done about it, but it's so huge.
0: Not enough.
2: Thanks
0: not
2: to,
0: enough.
2: You know, the Biden regime. Mm-hmm. It's just, I don't even know, I don't even know where to go with
0: and,
2: it.
0: And they're going to come after Christians, too. And in fact, they are. Because remember, Marxism doesn't believe in God at all. And Islamism believes in their way, or we destroy you. We devour you. We conquer you. And we know this because they tell us this. And so just a matter of time. And you can see all over the rest of the world, in Africa and Syria, in other places, the brutalization of Christians. You can also see, look, Judaism and Christianity, those are the first two, what we call Abraham religions. And there's almost no Jews in the Middle East but for Israel. And there's almost no Christians in the Middle East but for the Coptic Christians in Egypt, who are brutalized, and other pockets of Christianity where they're brutalized. And Israel, where the Christians are treated as equals, of course, and protected and work side by side with everybody else. That's it. The entire Middle East. The entire Middle East, the Holy Land, where Judaism was born and Christianity was born. It's like we don't have any rights there. What are they talking about? Of course we do. All right, Angela, you're a sweetheart. Thank you for your call, my friend. Let's take a break. We'll take some additional calls as well. We'll be right back.
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0: Ah, yes. John Hagee, Pastor Hagee. When you think things are going crazy in the world, listen to Big John. He had a fantastic ministry. He's got an organization called Christians United for Israel, too, and he's works very, very hard, as does his family. 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Hagee Ministries. 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It takes resources. 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You won't be sorry. Fantastic ministry. Just fantastic. Robert, Santa Clara, California, the great KSFO. Go right ahead, please.
1: Hey, Mark, thanks again. Demagoguery, this is what we get when we say tax the rich and anti-Semitism down the list. Taxing you out of your home with confiscatory taxes. This is, you know, appraisal assessments. This is one party versus the DeSantis, you were talking about earlier. Steve Hilton, who wants to get rid of cap and trading gas taxes and get us down to a basis CPI to do normal taxation and have inalienable rights. And with the Palladino lady, stand up to Mondani. Keep your property, take it all the way to the Supreme Court. Inalienable rights, and that's what our country is all about.
0: All right, Robert. Thank you, my friend. CJ, Richmond, Virginia, the great WJFN. Go.
2: Hey, Mark, how are you? I called.
0: I'm all right. How are you?
2: I'm just fine, sir. I called originally to talk about the atrocities you were talking about happening over there in Gaza. And but I'd like to say one thing. I want to like say a couple things while I had you for just a minute. I'll be real quick. Yes, Pete Hegseth, the Honorable Pete Hegseth, he needs to coin that. Somebody should coin him a nickname, No Apologies Pete. Do you like that one? No Apologies Pete.
0: It's awesome.
2: Yeah. Patriot. Also, I wanted to tell you that apparently in this country, you can't say, thank you, ICE. Well, I'd like to say on the air, thank you, ICE. You literally can't say it. I've written it on my car windows, and I've had more pushback than I had with my Biden messages.
0: Isn't it sick?
2: Just sick. I wrote thank you, ICE, on all my car windows in red, white, and blue. And the other day, I had what I coined this phrase, you might like it, a grand Karen. I had a grand Karen, a gray-haired woman, run across the parking lot, flipping me off. flipping me off, yelling the F-bomb at me in the parking lot of a nice grocery store. I couldn't even believe it.
0: She could be a podcaster, you know.
2: Yeah, it's amazing in this country. But so the atrocity we're talking about, back to the New York thing, these are the same people that are in New York, basically.
0: Yep. I think so.
2: A scratch away. These people are in New York.
0: They're carrying around the Hamas flag, the Hezbollah flag. You've got this guy, Hassan Pucker, who the Democrats love and embrace, and the New York Times, the same thing. He says, what's the big deal? There was rape going on October 7th. That doesn't affect me. That doesn't... These are sick bastards that are in our country, absolutely sick, and we need to figure out how to get them the hell out.
2: You probably don't have me on anymore, do you? Still on.
0: Yeah, I got you on. Go ahead.
2: Yeah.
0: We have an echo.
2: I heard
0: that. All right, my friend. But I got your points. Very, very well said. I just can't hear it all. So there we go. Did I hit everybody, Rich? Good. How much time? 1 minute. I don't want to cut anybody off. That's why I always ask him how much time is left. All right, folks, you've been fantastic. I know we go through a lot. We had two great guests tonight as well. We got to stick together, us, you, Mr. and Mrs. America, and me. And we can't let anybody come between us. And I'll keep doing this as long as I can, as long as you care. We love our radio affiliates, and we want to thank them and the people who manage these stations. Just hang strong. We'll keep it up. I want to thank our friends at Fox for recruiting me to do the Sunday and then the Saturday show. I want to thank our friends at Westwood One for syndicating this show and supporting the Liberty's Voice podcast and Simon & Schuster for my books. But most of all, you, the American people. But for you, none of this would matter, would it? But we're in this together. We're going to stand together. We're going to fight together. And I'll see you tomorrow. God bless each and every one of you. Have a wonderful night.
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7: ABC News, I'm Dave Packer. Two Americans were on board the cruise ship with the outbreak of Hantavirus have been transported from an observation facility in Nebraska to Atlanta. One person's been experiencing symptoms, the other considered a close contact. ABC's Faith Abube in Atlanta.
8: Specifically here in Georgia, we know the two people who were brought here came on a special flight from Nebraska yesterday. They arrived around midday. We're told that it's a couple, and one of them is symptomatic and is being held in a biocontainment unit. The other one is considered a close contact, but hasn't shown any kind of symptoms at all.
7: Consumer prices rising 3.8% from a year ago, and household debt reaching a record high of $18.8 trillion, for the first three months of 2026. President Trump's push to redistrict in South Carolina fizzled, voted down by Republican state senators. On Wall Street, the Dow was up 56. This is ABC News. SpaceX is getting ready to test fly its most powerful rocket yet in a launch from Starbase, Texas this month.
9: SpaceX set to debut a new version of the world's most powerful reusable rocket and spacecraft in a flight test that's scheduled for May 19th. Engineers have taken lessons from nearly a dozen earlier flights. The flight's success could be key to NASA's ongoing plan to return astronauts to the moon's surface and create a permanent moon base. Building upon NASA's successful Artemis to lunar mission and flyby test flight. Michelle Franzen, ABC News.
7: Millions in the West faced another day of record-breaking heat. Extreme heat warnings in place for a third day in a row for Phoenix. Temperatures reaching up to 108 degrees.

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8: 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Here's the forecast from the National Weather Service. Increasing clouds overnight with a chance of showers, low 47. Showers and thunderstorms Wednesday, high 64. Showers and possibly a thunderstorm Wednesday night, low 47. Mostly cloudy Thursday with a chance of showers, high 60. 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

0: I'm John Batchelor. I welcome Elizabeth Peak, writes a column for The Hill, a column for Fox News, much on Fox Business, to comment on the news we have of inflation. Yes, inflation. We wanted it 2%. We've wanted it for years at 2%. And it was headed that way until, Liz, a very good day to you. The headline in the Wall Street Journal, inflation soared to 3.8% in April, driven by gas prices. CPI increase was the highest in 3 years. I look at the soaring and I think to myself, okay, that must be the Gulf of the Straits of Hormuz and the tangle over trade and the president anticipated in Beijing momentarily for conversations. But still, the word soar, it doesn't frighten me. Does it frighten the street? Can you tell, Liz? Good evening to you.
1: Well, I think they're hoping to generate some frightening or some clicks or whatever. The reality is, yeah, the consumer price index was up 3.8% in April, and it's worse than it's been, and we knew it was coming. So, of course, it

0: is all about expectations. And frankly, that was about what people are expecting. The actual consensus was 3.7. Month to month, it was up 0.6%, and the consensus was 0.6%. I would say the core, which increased 0.4% month to month, was a little more than expected. But I think, certainly the biggest culprit here is energy. And remember that energy is not just the price of gasoline. Energy is in everything. So the bad news, probably the worst news in the report, was that real average hourly wages fell 0.5% and also were down 0.3% annually. And of course, one of the trademarks of the Trump administration economic policy is to get real wages increasing after several years under Joe Biden where they did not. So it's disappointing. Again, I think it's pretty much as expected. When oil prices go up, the price of everything's impacted. We have different additional charges being levied by retailers who have to spend more trucking goods to final destination. All kinds of people are putting through modest, look at airline prices, jet fuel prices are through the roof, so they're trying to adjust. Look, the market took this, I thought, very much in stride. In fact, when the news came out, the market, which had been negative, popped positive for a moment. It's back now down. But I think it was expected that the CPI was going to be a pretty bad print, and it was. I mean, for a nation and an administration aiming for 2%, 3.8 is not close. But John, it all comes back to what's happening in Iran. And frankly, I think all of us are sort of stunned that investors have been pretty much just disregarding the tit-for-tat proposals and arguments with the Iranians about the Strait of Hormuz. Trump proposing to, offering a peace deal, which would reopen the Strait of Hormuz, lift the blockade on Iran. Iran responding with what he said was a piece of garbage, which he didn't even read. But clearly Iran is intransigent. They're refusing to drop their push for a nuclear weapon. They're now talking about setting up a permanent oversight of the Strait of Hormuz, where they would, in effect, be earning reparations, as they call it, for the war by charging everybody going through the Strait a fee. They're acting like they're winning, and they really aren't winning. Their economy of a 25 million person workforce, about 2 million are now unemployed. Inflation's probably more than 100%. I think it's being reported officially at around 65%. There are shortages of all kinds of goods. So the Iranian people, and I do think even the authorities in Iran, whoever that is, have got to be a little concerned because it was, after all, food inflation that drove the riots earlier this year, which turned out horribly. The authorities killed tens of thousands of people. But nonetheless, they know that there's anger there. Yes, some of that anger has probably been redirected to the United States now because of executing the war. But I don't think that the mullahs can be totally comfortable with their position. So it all comes down to now, in this week, President Trump's trip to China. There's pretty widespread expectations that he and Xi have the capability of exerting a lot of pressure on Iran. China, of course, is their biggest ally and booster. If Xi, he already has done this once to no avail, but if he really presses Iran to open the Strait of Hormuz, I would think that something's going to happen. And so everyone's going to be watching this, what could be a very consequential summit between Xi and Trump.
1: Yes, I'm old enough to remember when trade was the big story, Liz. So let's go to trade. It used to be important. Yeah. Right now, what we have is a president who has some guardrails. Isn't that the metaphor everybody likes these days? Some guardrails that didn't exist April 1st, 2025. I'm thinking of the Supreme Court case. I'm thinking of other court cases where the president's ability to name a number on Friday and start that number being charged on Monday, that no longer is there. Even if I think it's 232, these trade people have the strangest way of naming things. 2 feet.
0: All the various tariffs. Yeah.
1: Can we
0: all
1: give
0: the bills.
1: An inspection number, like, you know, Yummy Bear, something like that? All right. 232 takes months of hearings. Nothing's quick. So the trade blade has disappeared. Has that changed the conversation between Washington and Beijing, to your measure?
0: Well, not entirely, because we still have a 10%, I think, across the board tariff on China. And Trump's talking about it going to 20% to up the pressure on China. But I think it's pretty clear, John, that the days of his freewheeling tariff trade policy are kind of over, and he is having to watch his step a little bit. What's interesting is there's a slew of American business leaders, CEOs, going with Trump to China. What that says to me is there's going to be a lot of talk about trade, a lot of talk about China buying American products, investing with American companies, possibly. Detroit automakers are really panicked that they're going to allow China to export cars to the U.S. I doubt that Trump will do that. I certainly hope he doesn't. There's also a lot of concern that in his eagerness to bring the Iran war to a close, that Trump is going to make it easier for China to access some of our highest tech products. And, you know, that I think most of the country opposes. I think they should oppose it. And I think the administration has opposed it up till now. Up till now, they've sort of always allowed them to access second or third generation, but not the most recent, chips and products having to do with AI, because they don't want China to be leading in the race for AI, because we clearly have that down right now. But so I think there's going to be a lot of deals done. I think Xi would probably like some deals done. China's economy is not in great shape right now. They need foreign investment. They need to continue to have a pretty big trade surplus with the United States. So we'll see what's on the table. But I think people are going to be paying pretty close attention, because it's pretty consequential what might come out of here.
1: You're very generous to say that China's economy is not in great shape. That's a very diplomatic way of putting it. It's a crater, Liz.
0: And
1: it's
0: a crater. Eventually.
1: They created themselves. They did this to themselves by running a Ponzi scheme for 30 years.
0: Yeah, and for sure. I mean, they have a huge labor cliff. That's been, you know, visible for a decade. And that certainly is a very big deal. I agree with you. And allowing your economy to basically become dependent on exports as opposed to domestic consumption, that is something, again, they've talked about it for over a decade, really haven't. I think Xi's policies have really worked against reducing that problem. And at the end of the day, maybe he doesn't care, except remember that Xi took over sole management and responsibility for the economy. So to the point, if there is any political pressure on Xi, and some speculate that there's been a fair amount recently, is the economy that he really has to be pretty careful of.
1: Yeah, let's tally up what he comes to the table with. He's completely dependent on exports, meaning that he doesn't control the end product or the decision to buy it. He's without energy resources to sustain his own economy. He's got a housing market that's collapsed, empty buildings with the wind blowing through them. He's got a consumer that hides its gold in the floorboards because it doesn't want to spend on anything.
0: That's right.
1: He's got young people who are inadequately numbered to sustain into the future. They have a problem. They can't solve it. It's called demography. In addition to all that, he fired the whole military commission.
0: Yeah.
1: All right. Now,
0: yeah, it's interesting.
1: Where's the strength, Liz? I mean, if this was a fighter, he's not even going to show up for the fight.
0: Except he has total authority. And so, yes, you're correct in all you said. But what have they done? They have fallen back on infrastructure spending. Remember all that spending that ended up with empty projects, roads to nowhere, et cetera. They're back doing that because their GDP basically only is growing less than 2%, which is extremely rare for China. And how have they powered their economy forward in the past? By borrowing heavily and building all kinds of infrastructure, and frankly, infrastructure that we are envious of because we can't get it done. So we have a country where one guy says, let's build a dam that displaces 2 million people, and they do it. In our country, we say, let's build a dam that might disturb a grouse nesting nearby, and we can't do it. So it's really a tale of two economies, but theirs is not, they are not leading the industries that are now powering the world's biggest economy, which is ours. And that's their biggest problem.
1: Well, let's come back to our economy. The state of the economy is strong. Let's go to the Federal Reserve. Why is it they're debating raising rates unless for that strength? They're not, they're no longer just talking cutting. They're talking raising. And that suggests to me that the president goes into that meeting with Beijing with a healthy economy, despite the wars, despite the inflation, despite the trade imbalances. And she doesn't have anything to put on the table at all.
0: Yeah, I would agree with that. I got a update today from the Bank of America Institute, and Bank of America just has insight into enormous percent of America's households via mortgages or because of credit card usage or whatever. They're reporting that the economy is still doing very well in terms of the consumer, that spending is up. I think it was almost 5%. Maybe it was up 4.8% in April. And by the way, even excluding gasoline, because everybody's been saying, oh yeah, the consumer numbers are up, but that's because they're having to spend more for gasoline. Even without gasoline, card spending was up 4%. That's a lot. And it did, it was up better. It was lower than that in March. And we've seen sort of an acceleration here. Partly, probably, John, because of the so-called wealth effect. When the markets are this strong, certainly high-end consumers, the over half the population that has some involvement with the stock market, celebrates by going out and spending money. And so I'm sure that's in these numbers. But it has been extraordinary that, you know, the market, in spite of all the things that are out there as hurdles, continues to move higher. And it's all about earnings. It's all about, frankly, AI and related companies, because this is a boom such as you and I have rarely seen in our lifetimes.
1: Elizabeth Peake, The Hill, Fox News, Fox Business. We're headed to redistricting plans. What the heck is that? I'm John Batchelor.
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0: I'm John Batchelor with Elizabeth Peak, and we admire the phenomenon of redistricting because nobody understands it. And why are they doing it? And who cares about the lines of the neighborhoods? Well, some people do. Leave well enough alone. Instead, what we're doing is we're having a contest state to state of the different parties deciding they can redraw the map, and somehow that'll favor them or will favor their constituents or will favor the national government. I do not follow the story very closely. I just hear the headlines. And my assumption is it'll all come out in a wash. You know that game that you're taught as a child, if you flip a coin 100 times, it'll be 50-50? Well, that's what redistricting looks like to me. Here in New England, we're all blue. What are they going to do, Liz? They're not going to worry about New York and Connecticut and Massachusetts. We're solid blue. There are only a few states where this matters. And I'm suspicious. Those states tend to be boastful. And so how do you measure this redistricting? Is it a real thing, or are they just making noise to raise money?
1: Well, it's a real thing in terms of Texas definitely adding probably 4 seats to the likely GOP column. Virginia did the same thing, but then the Virginia Supreme Court said, no, you didn't follow procedure, so that doesn't stand. Which was totally valid and set Democrats off going completely crazy. So you've had, you know, everybody blames Donald Trump for inciting this round of redistricting battles, and it really isn't true. What happened first is that New York Democrats wanted to get rid of the few remaining Republican seats in the state of New York, and more particularly a seat held by New York Congresswoman Maliatakis, which is a Republican district, the only Republican district within the whole kind of greater New York City area in Staten Island. They wanted to redistrict her out of existence. And thankfully, the court said no. What's amazing, John, is voters have said no about 5 times in New York, about 5 times everywhere else, including Virginia. They have vote, you know, every time voters are asked about redistricting, they don't like it. People don't like having the districts changed simply to give one party an advantage over another. Now, in Virginia recently, they did do a vote, and the voters, by a fairly narrow margin, the kind of margin that typifies that state, which right now has 6 Democrat representatives and 5 Republicans, which again mirrors the complexion of the political makeup of the state. They did have a vote, but they didn't do it the right way, or there was a technical problem with the way it was handled. So all of this fighting is to gain a seat here, a seat there. And anytime a Democrat says, well, wait a minute, this is totally unfair. You're going to have all the seats in our state, even though there's 30% Democrats. As you say, you can point to New England, which is about 40% Republican, and there's not one congressional seat held by a Republican. And there's not one red district, if you will, in all of New England, all of those states. So it's a little bit of a game. I think it's a pretty unattractive game. It's meant to be that every 10 years, based on the census, we make a change. And honestly, that is the important thing going on, which very few people are really talking about. The census every 10 years, the last one took away a seat from New York and took away a couple from California very quickly. Democrats are basically punishing themselves by driving people out of their states. The big message for Democrats: change your policies, grow your populations like Texas and Florida have, and you'll have more power in the House. That is more significant over the long term than redistricting in a favorable way. That's a one-shot deal.
0: Elizabeth Peak, I'm John Batchelor.
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0: I'm John Batchelor, and I'm joined by the executive director of the Foundation for Defense of Democracy, Jonathan Schanzer. We're speaking of the conflict throughout the Middle East, but we begin with the stalemate, standoff, frozen Straits of Hormuz. There's no easy way to summarize what it exists right now. There's the word blockade used by the U.S. Navy. There's the word blockade used by the Iranian Revolutionary Guard Corps. There are remarks made by politicians. However, there are exceptions in all instances. So welcome, Jonathan. And the best I can say is some tankers are getting through. Some are turning off their transponders. Some liquefied natural gas is flowing from Qatar towards Pakistan. Some effort is being made to intercept or interrupt the passage of ships through the Hormuz now and again. And there are lots of shadows. I can't do any better than that. What is the status of the Straits of Hormuz right now? Is it regarded closed by everybody, or just closed by those who don't pay a ransom, or closed if you don't ask the U.S. Navy? How do we view it? Good evening to you.
1: Good evening, John. I think it's a combination of all of those things. I think we are still seeing the Navy bringing a handful of ships through. We had a pause after the Saudis and the Kuwaitis apparently expressed some discomfort and even blocked the United States from operating from their bases. That has apparently been resolved. The Iranian regime continues to allow for certain vessels to transit the strait. Some may even be taking the chances on their own, as you mentioned, turning off transponders or adopting other measures. But bottom line is, we are still seeing the same crisis in the Strait of Hormuz. This is an area responsible, as we all know, for roughly 1/5 or 20% of the world's energy. And the Iranian regime is still threatening to attack any vessel carrying oil out of it. Now, I will note, John, that there are efforts underway right now to start to look at alternative routes for some of this energy. You've got to remember that not every one of these countries has to deposit this oil into the international waterway. They can still move this energy through pipelines with trucks by other means. It may not be as efficient, but it certainly will still get the job done. And so my guess is the longer that this thing plays out, the more the market adjusts, the more the oil exporters adjust. And at some point, you'll see the regime lose that 20% chokehold, and it'll go down to 15 or 10 or 5%, at which point it becomes somewhat negligible. And then Iran has lost its leverage in this war. And then I think that's where you have some really new, interesting dynamics at play here. My assessment is that if this continues to play out as the Islamic Republic has laid out, at least from all indications, what their plan is, they will lose leverage. I don't know how long it will take, but remember, there is an economic war that is being waged right now on the Islamic Republic. The United States is imposing its own blockade against the Islamic Republic. That means that, yes, we're still seeing problems among some of the oil exporters in the region, some of Iran's neighbors. They're meeting some challenges right now, but so is the Islamic Republic. They are losing somewhere around $400 million a day, according to estimates from FDD's Miad Maliki. That will only go up once the regime starts to cap the wells. And as I understand it, we are a week or two or three away from capping those wells, at which point we start to see an enormous, precipitous drop off in income for the Islamic Republic. And don't forget that right now we are still watching the United States impose additional financial strictures and sanctions and possibly tariffs, cutting off banks. And there will be, I believe, renewed kinetic strikes on economic targets across the Islamic Republic. I certainly understand how the U.S. has been stymied right now, but I think some of these prognoses that the United States has lost the war are incredibly premature. I believe there will be some movement soon because of the economic warfare progress on the part of the United States. So stay tuned for that. My guess is maybe by the end of the month, we're going to start to see some real movement in the right direction.
0: I moved from Washington to Tehran. Do we have a name for who's running this? We had five names a couple of weeks ago. Then we had a report from Europe over the weekend that I didn't see bouncing around much, that the Ayatollah was recovering, the young Ayatollah. And now we see again and again Vahidi's name used, the veteran terrorist and revolutionary. Do we know who's making the command decisions?
1: You know, I think it is still being done by committee. My understanding is that the Trump administration continues to be frustrated because you have this, whether it's a triumvirate or if it's in fact five individuals that are running things right now. And those five, I think, were the best estimate from a few weeks ago. Fahidi is still in there. Ghalibaf is still in there. This is the head of the parliament for the Islamic Republic. You still have Abbas Araghchi as the foreign minister, who's effectively acting as the spokesperson. Don't forget, you've got Pezeshkian, the at least in name, the president of the Islamic Republic. There is still, I think, quite a bit of chaos right now among whatever is left of this rump of the regime. They are doing their best to chart a course. And yes, there does appear to be at least some indication that Mojtaba Khamenei, the son of the fallen supreme leader, may be making a comeback of sorts. It's still unclear to me, though, because no one has seen him. There have been cardboard effigies. There have been AI renderings of the man. But as we understand it, he may have lost a leg. He may have been in a coma. He may have had serious disconfiguration of his face. We don't know what his capacity is right now. And the fact that he is apparently in Russia, being held in entirely secret circumstances, I think certainly raises some questions. I would not mind to see the centralization of power, John. I would like to see someone emerge as the top leader, because I do believe that would probably give a green light for the Israelis or the United States to remove additional leaders from the chessboard, so to speak. We've not seen any more decapitation strikes. Once you've determined that some of these figureheads are no longer crucial for negotiations, that may signal a new round of strikes. So, and then to isolate the one person whose job it is to make these decisions, I think that will ultimately be the strategy of the United States and Israel. But right now, I think we're still very much, as you like to know, in the fog of war.
0: The borders of Iran touch on a number of hostile powers, Russia not being the least of them, but there's also question marks about Iraq. Is that where the leakage is? And how would you estimate how much leakage of the oil is going out of Iran now?
1: Well, I think you're going to continue to see some action on the Caspian Sea. We understand that there has been a fair amount of smuggling into Iran for weapons parts. I would not be surprised to see oil going out in the other direction. I do believe that Iraq has long played a significant role in the facilitation of illicit finance. And this, by the way, includes cash and drugs and a bunch of other imports for the Iranians, as well as exports. So the entire region, I think, is susceptible to that sort of wartime profiteering that is so common, not just in this region, but anytime we see war. This is not a surprise to see people looking to profit from the misery of others. And certainly, I think that's what's happening right now.
0: And also downtown Tehran, I've seen photographs. I'm not quite sure what the dates are. It doesn't look very different from what it looked before the war. Is that an accurate reflection of how Tehran is faring, as if business as usual?
1: I think the economy, if you saw, there was a piece by the New York Times over the weekend suggesting that the economy has absolutely cratered. That the damage to the regime, the inability to conduct commerce, the lack of value of the Iranian currency, these are significant challenges that the regime must contend with. What is interesting, though, and this is something that I've been really thinking about quite a bit more lately, the rules-based international order, the laws of war that we created in the post-World War II era, are such that you will not see massive damage done to civilian infrastructure, that everything that we hit is designed to be extremely targeted and surgical. Our targets are primarily military in nature. At times, it could be political and military, a combination thereof. At times, you may see some economic targets struck also because of their relevance to the military strategy of the enemy. But by and large, it means that much of the infrastructure, including in downtown Tehran, is going to remain intact. And it does raise the question, John, about whether this rules-based international order is ultimately bringing the kind of pain and the kinds of decisions that we want to typically thrust upon our enemies, that if they feel that they're losing too much, that maybe they would capitulate. Right now, the rules of the way that we conduct war really do not put that kind of pressure on our enemy. And I do think that I'm not suggesting that we should be conducting widespread total war that destroys everything in sight and turns the place into a parking lot. But I would say that if they are not feeling that kind of pain, that might suggest a weakness in the current order that we've created.
0: The war continues in Lebanon. We're going to turn to the other conflicts that have not ebbed these many months of the Iran story dominating the news. Jonathan Schanzer, Executive Director, Foundation for the Defense of Democracies. They keep the FTD.org site, all the reporting. They keep the Long War Journal site, the kinetic activity. We're going to turn to some of that in Baqa. I'm John Batchelor.

0: Every day, thousands of women across America go for a run, expecting to return home safely. But the brutal murder of Laken Riley by an illegal immigrant shook the nation. 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

0: I'm John Batchelor with the executive director of the Foundation for the Defense of Democracies, Jonathan Shanzer. Lebanon, north of Israel, is not at all secure because of the insistence of the Hezbollah, despite their pummeling by the IDF these many years, continues to threaten and fire drones and anti-tank rockets into the zone from the north of Israel to Litani River. At the same time, there's said to be a ceasefire in place. I've come to realize that the word ceasefire used to be a joke, rearm. That's not adequate anymore. It's not just rearm. It's new cash, new people, new possibilities, new appeals. It all happens under the word ceasefire. A detail here, Jonathan, the ceasefire that we're observing started mid-April. April 16th, I think, was the important date. And there were contests, tit for tat, right up to that date, May 6th, when the IAF targeted in Beirut itself, that had been off limits, to my understanding, until then. What does this conduct of the ceasefire tell you? We've been through this before. Is it breaking down? Is this the best we can hope for? Does it have any meaning for the combatants?
1: Well, John, it's a fascinating dynamic right now with Lebanon and Israel, because, of course, we have the Lebanese ambassadors and a senior delegation attached to both of them occurring later this week at the State Department. This will be round three of negotiations between Israel and Lebanon. And the two states are now trying to figure out whether they can reach some kind of an agreement that would end hostilities, that would formally end the state of war between the two countries, probably establish an internationally recognized border to replace the so-called blue line. It would address a couple of disputed territories that have been the perhaps the predicate for some of the fighting in recent years. That's all happening on the one side. And then what you have is this non-state actor funded and armed and trained by the Islamic Republic still waging war against Israel. And there we see that the Israelis have almost complete control over the area south of the Litani River. This is the southern, let's say, quarter or so of the Lebanese state. It has been essentially cleared out of all hostile activity. We still see the occasional attack, rockets pulled out, missiles pulled out with the intent to launch. We are still seeing actually a significant amount of small drone activity, very expensive or inexpensive drones that are able to carry a small amount of explosives, and that they are actually attacking Israeli soldiers and having some success. This is the weapon of the week, as we would call it. This is a very inexpensive and not particularly complicated means of attacking the Israelis. So the battle continues on a tactical level in the southern part. We have actually also just heard now that Israel has sent a reconnaissance unit for more than a week into the area north of the Litani River, where they're beginning to clear out further additional Hezbollah activities. As we understand it, something like 100 different targets were struck. The Israelis killed a number of Hezbollah assets. All of this is to say that the war continues, not at the fever pitch that we saw perhaps at the beginning of the outbreak of this new Iran war that broke out on February 28th, but that this is something that is just more of a constant gardening exercise for the Israelis as they try to somewhat quietly shape the battle space in the hopes that the diplomacy moves forward, that Iran continues to grow weak, and that Hezbollah continues to find itself disconnected from that wider network, that axis of resistance, as they call themselves.
0: There are reports of Hezbollah and the Shara government in Damascus tangling, possibly over assassination attempts, possibly over firefights. Motive seems to be that Hezbollah wants the corridor opened up with Iran again for smuggling. That makes logical sense. Does Shara have a government that can stop that, or would he step aside and let them smuggle?
1: Well, I think right now we're watching sort of an on-again, off-again effort on the part of the Syrian regime. There have been signs over the last several months that they've done a good job in shutting down the smuggling efforts. What's so odd to me, John, is that Syria is a country that is dominated by the Turkish government. They are the de facto power inside Syria. Syria is, of course, a weak state. It is an al-Qaeda regime that is, I think, still finding its feet, finding its legitimacy. The country's been racked by civil war, so economically, it's just not viable. And so on the one hand, we hear that the Turks have been propping up the state. And we also hear that the Turks have been actually funding and arming Hezbollah. And on the other hand, we're hearing that this government that is subservient and completely controlled, or almost completely controlled by the Turkish state, that they're combating the same non-state actor that the Turks are helping. This does not make a lot of sense right now. What I would say is that if anything, we're watching a little bit of friction between the Turkish state, the Lebanese state, and the Syrian state. This is perhaps not surprising because neither country necessarily wants to have complete Turkish domination. I think both countries would like to be able to flex a little bit of their own independence, a little bit of their own sovereignty. And it will be interesting to see how they push back on the Turkish influence and how that begins to play out. But very much a dynamic situation that could actually include Hezbollah trying to target the top leaders of the Syrian government.
0: Hamas, no change, not disarmed. No change, sanctuary in Istanbul and Doha for the leadership. No change, taking charge of the food and charging exorbitant until they stop charging anyone at all. No change in recruiting up to 30,000, perhaps mostly teenagers, never fired a weapon. No change in ambushing Israelis. Where is the progress, Jonathan? What does the Board of Peace point to?
1: Well, the Board of Peace, I think, is very much an open question. I think it has not yet fulfilled its function or its stated function, but that doesn't mean that it won't. I think there is there's a will there. I think there is a group of countries that have literally invested quite a bit of money and are prepared to move on this. I do believe that the Iran war has been a distraction. I think it has pulled everybody off in a different direction. But let me just say this. I don't believe that Hamas is as strong as it was. I think it is a spent force in many ways. Right now, it only controls 47% of the territory that it controlled at the beginning of the October 7th conflict. And when you look even further, they don't have the rockets. They don't have the fighting capability. They don't have. So they really, I think, are quite a bit weaker right now. And I just don't see them as posing the threat that they had. Now, that doesn't mean that we still don't have work to do to destroy what is left. But I think that right now we're in as good a spot as one might have expected 2.5 years into this conflict.
0: The executive director of the Foundation for the Defense of Democracies, Jonathan Shanzer. The FTD.org is where to find all the reporting. Long War Journal for the kinetic stuff. I'm John Batchelor.
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13: ABC News, I'm Dave Packer. President Trump is en route to China to meet with President Xi Jinping. Trump saying he does not expect Iran to be a topic of conversation during the summit. That war pushing some prices to record highs. ABC's Rebecca Jarvis.
14: From skyrocketing prices at the pump to all-time highs for beef, families are feeling the pain from the biggest jump in the cost of living in 3 years. The U.S. government says prices in April jumped 3.8% compared to last year. Energy prices in the wake of the Iran war fueling the surge.
13: At least 11 cases of hantavirus are now confirmed, tied to a Dutch cruise ship in the Atlantic Ocean, and 18 people tied to the ship or passengers are now being tracked. The FDA commissioner, Marty McCarry, resigned abruptly today. He had clashed with President Trump for months. Record numbers of immigrants are giving up their claims in immigration court and opting to voluntarily leave the U.S., according to a new report based on federal data. This is ABC News. The latest automotive recall won't be troubling any drivers.
15: Waymo has voluntarily recalled nearly 3,800 of its self-driving cars, according to a new filing with the National Highway Traffic Safety Administration. It comes after some of the company's robo-taxis drove onto flooded roadways in San Antonio and became stuck. The cars won't have to be taken into a service station. Waymo says it can fix the issue with an over-the-air software update. A Waymo spokesperson tells ABC News it's limiting access to areas where flash flooding might occur. Mike Dubusky, ABC News.
13: Inclement weather has been a challenge for self-driving cars, which is why the industry primarily operates in sunny zones, though Waymo has started tests in New York City. Former NBA player Jason Collins, the first openly gay player in a major American men's sports

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1: 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Here's the forecast from the National Weather Service. Increasing clouds overnight with a chance of showers, low 47. Showers and thunderstorms Wednesday, high 64. Showers and possibly a thunderstorm Wednesday night, low 47. Mostly cloudy Thursday with a chance of showers, high 60. 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

0: I'm John Batchelor. I welcome Gordon Chang at Gordon G. Chang, my colleague and co-host, because we're going to Indonesia in the measure of Professor James Holmes of the U.S. Naval War College, who is very carefully going to help us understand the significance of this because of these are contested waters. The Strait of Malacca I've heard about my whole life. Now that the Strait of Hormuz is getting attention, it's time to move on and talk about Malacca as well, that skims the shores of much of Indonesia. Professor, a very good day to you. This is striking to me that Indonesia, that I had always treated as a neutral or part of the developing world or the third world, there were many metaphors during the Cold War. I'd always treated it as hanging back the way India does and getting involved in contest with PRC. Was this something that we should have anticipated, or is it a surprise to you, Professor? Good day.
1: Hey, John. Hey, Gordon. It's not a huge surprise to me. I mean, obviously, there's a lot of attention on international straits right now with Hormuz being more or less closed. We've had problems in the Red Sea and so forth, all in Indonesia's very extended neighborhood. But the reason I don't think it's a huge surprise is because Indonesia did hold back for a long time as far as building up its defenses against China. But it is a tough-minded country, and China's ambitions have spread southward. I mean, for example, the Indonesian Coast Guard has sunk Chinese fishing boats down in the Natuna Sea when they were in Indonesian, basically trying to fish in Indonesia's exclusive economic zone. So China, so in a very real sense, China has turned up the incentive.

0: for Indonesia to try to make common cause with powerful outsiders to try to put a check on that. This is not an alliance or anything like that, but you mentioned India. It feels sort of like the U.S.-India relationship, where it's sort of moving along in baby steps as China becomes more and more bellicose.
1: What does Indonesia get out of this? What is their advantage that did not exist before, Jim?
0: There's the agreement that we've drawn up. The big headline maker was that there might be some agreement in the future allowing for U.S. overflight, military overflight of Indonesian airspace. That's sort of still in the draft stages. The things that were mentioned in the agreement are things like training, like maintenance. One that warms my heart, Indonesia wants expanded access to professional military education, which is what I do every day. So I say bring it on. If we can help them with the human component and also with the material components in exchange for other things, that's a great thing for us, especially given the geography where Indonesia is situated, abutting the Strait of Malacca.
1: Gordon, you have a question for the professor.
2: Jim, UNCLOS, the UN Convention on the Law of the Sea, China is a party to it. China has renounced its claims to the Natuna Islands, which are clearly Indonesia's, but they have not renounced any claims to the exclusive economic zone that those islands generate. And we have seen China try to make an argument, which has been rejected, but the argument that it has rights because of traditional fishing grounds. How does China square this, that they say the Natuna Islands are Indonesians, but they will not allow Indonesia to have an exclusive economic zone generated by those islands?
0: Well, I mean, it's important to note that the UN Convention on the Law of the Sea, which you mentioned, does not talk about ownership of land, sovereignty over land. It does talk, it talks about that. It talks about water. And China is, in a sense, I think it's engaging in a little bit of, in fact, it's kind of an egregious case of doublethink that they've always had about the Law of the Sea, simply because, as you mentioned, they're a charter member of the UN Convention on the Law of the Sea, and yet they have made flagrantly unlawful claims throughout most of the South China Sea, which were shot down almost 10 years ago by the Permanent Court of Arbitration at The Hague when the Philippines brought suit against China's unlawful claims. So again, I think they can live with two realities when it suits their national interests. But yeah, it's important to keep the island separate from the maritime aspect.
1: I note looking at the map, I've never been there. You have been, Jim. This looks like a big piece of the Strait of Malacca. Looks like a big piece of an ocean. Nothing as narrow as the Straits of Hormuz. Is that correct? This would be something, a challenge to any navy to blockade such a vast waterway.
0: I think it would be. I think if anybody wanted to actually mount a blockade there, India would be in the best position to do so, just because the Andaman and Nicobar Islands are to the westward approaches of Malacca. But yeah, it would by no means be an easy thing to do. Blockades are simply hard. I mean, Hormuz is like a nozzle. It's very, very narrow, as we've discussed before. Many of the straits that go through the first island chain are much narrower as well. Some are wide, like Bioko Strait south of Okinawa. But yeah, there's definitely a lot of emphasis on this kind of thing right now. I hope China will tread carefully.
1: The Straits of Hormuz have suggested to me a topic I never thought I'd engage, which is go searching for other straits. Gordon, you have a question for the professor.
2: Jim, has the Navy actually practiced blocking the Strait of Hormuz? We know the Chinese are worried that the U.S. Navy will do it. I suppose we certainly have the ability to do it, what do you think? Do you think we have actually tried and thought about it and planned for it?
0: I can't say what goes on in the classified realm, but I mean, we were always planning for all sorts of contingencies. So I think it's probably a fair bet that there has been thought given to that. As far as actually practicing doing it, I think that would be a serious step and something that we would have to think very hard about. Our strategy is shaping up in the national defense strategy. Does talk about the ability to hold the first island chain as a whole. So which would also include the Indonesian archipelago, at both for defensive and offensive purposes. Defensive to keep those islands out of Chinese hands if they've decided to mount aggression, but also offensive to basically bottle up the PLA Navy merchant fleet and other shipping within the China Seas.
1: A recent military exercise, I believe it's called Balakatan, included the Japanese, which was a significant news item that they're participating along with the Philippines and the U.S. Does Indonesia participate in those military exercises, or is that something in the future to work on?
0: Yeah, I think that's a future development. Again, and this relationship, unless China really gets out of hand, I think it will improve by increments, much as we mentioned, we've signed logistics agreements with India and so forth. But there will be no alliance, no formal alliance along the lines of NATO or something like that. You mentioned Japan. That was actually a great thing to see, because Japan was at the exercise in the Philippines. Not just sort of in an observer or in a support capacity, but they actually conducted a missile shoot, sort of as a trial run for what they anticipate doing in the southwestern islands, the Ryukyus in particular. So it's good to see them taking up their responsibilities for the defense of Southeast Asia as well.
1: So it can't be ruled out that Indonesia might make one of those baby steps in future and show up as an observer at Balakatan. Is that too much to hope for?
0: Yeah, I think that could happen. I mean, we have a series of exercises every year in the South China Sea, the CARAT, CARAT exercises, which they're less combat exercises, but more search and rescue. Basically just exercises to help us learn to work together in case our governments see the need to in the future. Military forces exist to provide options to policymakers if we have the habit of working together, if we have compatible systems and procedures and so forth. At that point, we presented our policymakers in Washington, Jakarta, or wherever, the option to actually do so.
1: James Holmes is the first holder of the Wiley Chair of Maritime Strategy at the Naval War College. You can find his blogs at The Naval Diplomat, Gordon Chang at Gordon G. Chang. I'm John Batchelor.
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0: I'm John Batchelor, Gordon Chang at Gordon G. Chang, my colleague and friend and co-host, and we're very pleased to welcome Peter Husey, president of Geostrategic Analysis, a fellow at the National Institute for Deterrence Studies, on the eve of the conversation between Xi Jinping, the General Secretary of the Chinese Communist Party, and Donald T. Trump, the President of the United States. The topic is trade. But, Peter, a very good day to you. Your anticipation about this conversation between Xi Jinping and Donald Trump, what does it tell us about the Iran war? And in coming in the midst of the Iran conflict, the Iran crisis, the Hormuz crisis, there are many euphemisms for us. Does this change the weather for this conversation to your measure? Good day to you, Peter.
1: Good day, John, and nice to see you also, Gordon. I think the big issue is the price of oil and the supply of oil for the Chinese. We have cut off a considerable amount of it, and that has them worried, despite the fact they've stockpiled supplies of petroleum products. Many people thought that was in anticipation of doing something nefarious with respect to Taiwan. I think the Chinese are hurting in this area. I'd be always interested in what Gordon has to say. But my big concern with China is their long-term plan, which is next year, or you can pick any year you want, is that they are massively increasing not only their conventional forces, but particularly their nuclear forces, for which there is not really a need. And there's the problem is that there's no transparency with these people. They have a lot of dual-use systems, which you could count as conventional or nuclear, who knows, and they have no extended deterrent responsibilities. So their nuclear weapons, in my mind, are for aggressive purposes and to intimidate and blackmail us to basically stand down in the Pacific.
0: Peter, is this a conversation that could turn up in the dialogue between Xi Jinping and Donald Trump?
1: I think his biggest push will be transparency. What do you have and where is it? Because we're very open about our nuclear forces. We publish the stuff in the Congressional Record. The Chinese, as Gordon knows, are very they double speak. For example, they say we have a minimum deterrent. Well, a minimum deterrent, a couple hundred warheads. They're slated, depending on if you look at what Assistant Secretary of State Chris Yaw or Rick Fisher talk about, they could have between 3,500 and 5,000 nuclear warheads. And because they're dual use, you don't know what they have. The second thing is they say they have a minimum deterrent and no first use. When Japan said they'd come in to protect Taiwan, China said, well, no, if you do, we'll nuke you. And you'll lose just like you lost in World War II. It's a pretty explicit reference to using nuclear weapons on a non-nuclear power. And by definition, using nuclear weapons first.
0: Gordon, you have a question for Peter.
2: Peter, yes. In November 2023, Xi Jinping went to Woodside, California, met President Biden. Biden tried to start a discussion of artificial intelligence with the Chinese. In Geneva, in the following couple months, the United States raised the use of AI in the decision to launch nuclear weapons. The Chinese absolutely refused to discuss it. Do you think Trump will raise that specific issue with Xi Jinping either this week or later on? And how do you see the Chinese responding this time?
1: My concern is that the Chinese would like to, as they say, win the race towards using artificial intelligence. It's whose system are we going to, what technology we're going to use. The Chinese would like to dominate the world, because if you've used artificial intelligence, you know what you get is what they put in. And I find that to ask any question on national security issues, it almost always comes up quite liberal and quite left. And I may be biased in that area, but I find that the information you get is poor. And the question is, if the Chinese dominate it like TikTok, they'll have a huge advantage in the world. So China doesn't like to talk about what it's doing, because it tends to say like, oh, we're for the peaceful uses of space. We're for the peaceful uses of the internet and cyber. And they're not. They're in the offensive mode. And so that worries me. But I think the president will bring it up. I think he's going to bring up the transparency about nukes. And the other thing I think he's going to bring up very much so is the Chinese have got to get on the right side of the Strait of Hormuz and of the Iranian conflict, which is to end it, because it could end up harming, prices will go up of oil, but it could have a serious impact on the world's economy.
0: I'm glad you mentioned that, Peter, because the contest in Iran turns much on the non-proliferation treaty and whether Iran is or is not obeying its signatories.
1: True.
0: Once upon a time. China is not a signatory to the non-proliferation treaty. China is an offender worldwide of building nukes without permission and non-transparency. However, it always puzzled me why China doesn't worry about Iran. Those 1,500-mile intercontinental ballistic missiles that every once in a while Iran mentions it might have, that's a strike zone in China. Do they not concern themselves with a loose nuke out there in Tehran's hands?
1: Well, John, there's a question. In 1982, as Gordon knows, Deng Xiaoping deliberately got the Politburo to secretly agree to arm with nuclear weapons technology Pakistan and to proliferate weapons to North Korea, to Iran, to Libya, and I also think Iraq, though that's not proven, and then Syria. Remember, the North Koreans built a nuclear reactor in Syria, and the Israelis took out the nuclear reactor in Iraq. All these countries sought nuclear weapons. Saddam was 6 months away from having a weapon. North Korea has the weapons, and Pakistan. So the Chinese have been basically very pro-nuclear proliferation, but of course to their friends. And they're playing a very dangerous game in my mind. And I think you're right to be concerned, but I'm always puzzled by the Chinese, that these countries that they were helping to arm are rather not only just radical, but irresponsible. I mean, they're all state sponsors of terror. They all were Soviet allies at the time. And Iran was, you call it what it is, but it's an Islamic Republic. It was not, I thought they were always going to be friendly with Russia. And so my worry is that the Chinese are reckless in this area, and they're basically putting grenades under the desks of various people around the world without much concern.
0: We have about a minute, Gord, for a quick question.
2: John, let me use it to mention that China is a member of the Nuclear Non-Proliferation Treaty. It's one of the five states that is recognized to have nukes. And I think the answer to your question about China and Iran is that the Chinese wanted Iran to be a troublemaker, to be a proxy. And I figured they believed that Iran would eventually get a nuke, so they might as well be get some friendship out of this. So this was, as Peter said, putting the grenades under the desk.
0: That's a fine image, Peter. Have you heard it worried other countries in Asia? We have 30 seconds. Has anybody else brought this up? Hey, what are you doing?
1: Well, the Koreans often bring it up. The Philippines often bring it up, and Taiwan, of course. But I think there's a sense that what can we do? China's one of the five permanent members of the UN Security Council and has a right to nuclear weapons. I wish that wasn't the case, but we kicked Taiwan out of the UN and put China in.
0: Peter Husey, the president of Geostrategic Analysis, a fellow at the National Institute for Deterrence Studies, a.k.a. the Nukes, Gordon Chang, I'm John Batchelor.

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0: I'm John Batchelor with Gordon Chang at Gordon G. Chang on the eve of a conversation between President Donald T. Trump and Xi Jinping, the General Secretary of the Chinese Communist Party, that will take place in Beijing. And to help us understand what to anticipate or not, we welcome our colleague for many years, Steve Yates of the Heritage Foundation, whose long experience in East Asia can understand what, the way I cannot, these conversations and the scale of them. Steve, a very good day to you. My puzzlement is that we do not have a lengthy, torturous document beforehand, a conversation that starts without such a document. Is this unprecedented? Have we seen anything like this between China and the world before?
1: Well, thank you, John. Well, as with everything Trump 1.0 or 2.0, there is a change in approach. I would argue it was a necessary change because the old ways of doing things had given us sort of similar results. And I think that is one of the dominant pitfalls for President Trump or any president going into the summitry with Chinese leaders. You fall into the ceremony, the working groups, the joint statements. But in reality, all that has ever resulted in is grand pronouncements. And the action and flow of goods and services has always favored China's development over America's, in my estimation, even though people present an alternative case to that. I think that empirically, that is where we have ended up. And so President Trump is commander-in-chief, diplomat-in-chief, communications advisor-in-chief, and there aren't long, copious memos in working groups. You have some leaders like the Secretary of Treasury or Secretary of State that might meet with leaders from China with minor prep work, but it's really the president delivering his own aircraft carrier battle group for this meeting. And we'll see. This is also a shorter visit than almost every president has ever had. There'll be some pomp and circumstance, but really it's going to be a couple or three meetings. And that's the sum total of the visit, and out they go in under 48 hours.
0: Is it a follow-up, Gordon, forgive me, but is it disturbing for China not to have such a document? They have all those mandarins to thrash them over.
1: Well, I think it's an unusual time for China, too. Of course, under normal circumstances, it's death by paperwork in their system, which guarantees minimal outcomes, which is kind of what they tend to seek, because non-interference from foreign leaders lets them thrive in seeking advantage in many, many cases. But Xi Jinping, just like on the Central Military Commission, seems to be operating while exiling, persecuting, executing many members of what that senior advisory group for the military would have been. Maybe it's a similar mirror image case where we have two leaders that are trying to run their enterprise, not with a collective leadership, but commanders speaking to commanders, chief executives speaking to chief executives of sorts. Now, of course, that belies the fundamental difference of systems between the American Constitutional Republic and China under the CCP. But I think there's an element of this going in between the two leaders, where especially President Trump seeks to negotiate from the top down through his perceived personal relationship with Xi Jinping. I don't happen to believe in those kinds of things. It's contrary to my experience, but President Trump is trying to do an adjustment that no other president has tried since Nixon, and I see some value in that attempt.
0: Gordon, you have a question for Steve.
2: Steve, what do you think will be the result of the discussions between Trump and Xi Jinping?
1: Well, I guess I have to be careful about my wish not being the father of my thought, because my wish is that maybe we didn't have this meeting at this time. But if we're going to, my wish would be that the president comes in from a position of strength saying, we are dominating the key choke points. We are dominating the flow of energy and world markets. It is our decisive action in the Western Hemisphere and the Middle East that is also coming to fundamentally reshape the balance of power in the terms of trade in the Indo-Pacific. We offer you an opportunity to have friendly competition. But if we must have adversarial or cold peace, so be it. But I'm here to pursue how do we have a more stable and balanced economic and security relationship. That, I think, is where the president thinks he is entering this conversation. My strong suspicion is that we have an exchange of points of view, our announcements of agricultural purchases. There might be contemplation of broad-scale investment in the United States. I have some concerns about that proposal. I don't give it great odds of implementation, but it could be talked about, maybe even in principle agreed by leaders. And then there's this the sort of Ahab's white whale of trying to convince China not to fund the Russian war machine that's perpetually attacking Ukraine and not to aid and abet Iran, which its remnants continue to thwart efforts for resolution in the Gulf.
0: Steve, I've been reading a biography of Hideki Tojo, the Japanese prime minister during the Second War, who was executed as a war criminal. And in the course of it, you would go into a lot of meetings. And one of the meetings in particular, I'm reminded of because of your remarks about this anticipation of Xi and Trump. There were no notes taken. And though there were the big four, the Navy, the Army, the government, and the prince, the emperor all represented, without notes, they each man had different memories of what they decided. And that became a big problem later. Assumptions made by Tojo that were not made by the government. Do you anticipate there'll be notes taken at this conversation, or will they want us to see those notes so that everybody has the same memory of what was achieved and what was a dispute?
1: Well, John, there is no chance in the world that there won't be notes taken on the Chinese side of the meeting. And I would just share an anecdote of when I went with Vice President Cheney to China in the middle parts of the Bush administration. We were talking about sensitive counterproliferation issues that related to North Korea primarily, but also touched upon Pakistan and Iran and some broad counterterrorism, counterproliferation priorities. And so there was an agreed upon very small group meeting between the vice president and the man who had been vice president, but it elevated to secretary general of the Communist Party, Hu Jintao. People like me who are sort of two or three down on the pecking order exited the room so that the vice president plus only two people were talking with Hu Jintao. We went into a separate room, but I heard the echoes of something down the hall. And a friend of mine who was the press secretary for the vice president and I went to follow that echo. We were told to get back into our closed room to hold, but we refused the Chinese host's orders. We went into the banquet hall where lunch was being prepared, and we heard the entire conversation being broadcast in the banquet hall, but really throughout the entire complex where this meeting was being held. There is no such thing as a private or secret or small group meeting with the leader of the Communist Party of China. There will be recordings, there will be broadcasts, and literally thousands of people in the Chinese system will know every word uttered before even a dozen Americans know. So the Americans should go in knowing this, and we should definitely have note takers and recorders on our side, because there will definitely be notes. The question is whether America will share in those notes.
0: It's a fabulous anecdote, Steve. I'll tell it many times. Fabulous. Gordon, do you have a question for Steve?
2: So, Steve, were there notes taken when President Trump met Putin in the first term? I remember something about no Americans other than Trump being in that meeting.
1: So my memory is that both men went in with interpreters. And interpreters tend to have shorthand where they are taking down symbols that allow them to do the simultaneous interpretation. And from those interpreters' notes, you end up with a record of what happened in the meeting. Now, I don't believe there was what we call a memorandum of conversation or a summary of conversation or summary of conclusions from the meeting. Now, it could be that that was tightly held, highly classified, certainly fed a media frenzy that there were no notes, and so there's no record, and so some secret bad deals could have been made. But my strong suspicion is, number one, Putin is able to navigate in English. It's possible that they just spoke in English with literally no one else in the room. Presidents have done things like that before. But my strong suspicion, I just don't have permanent recollection, was that there were interpreters present, and at a minimum, that was the note-taking capability on both sides. But you still go back to who was capable of recording things. They were on neutral ground. And so it wasn't as obvious as going to Zhongnan Hai or Beidaihe in China's capital, where you know the party is recording everything.
0: We're speaking with Steve Yates of the Heritage Foundation, anticipating the conversations between Xi Jinping, the General Secretary of the Chinese Communist Party, and President Donald T. Trump in these next hours. When we come back, well, Eurasia, all of Eurasia is watching this meeting, and they have opinions of the two contestants. What are those opinions, and what about the Iran conflict? All of that when we come back. I'm John Batchelor.

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8: I'm John Bett with my colleague and friend Gordon Chang and co-host today because we're welcoming Steve Yates of the Heritage Foundation, anticipating the meeting between the president and the general secretary of the Chinese Communist Party, Xi Jinping, in Beijing. The Europeans are reporting today, Steve, it's via the Financial Times, that this is not the same Donald Trump they feared when he announced that he was going to take over Greenland. This is a Donald Trump who's been edited by the Supreme Court and other decisions since the announcement of Liberation Day. And therefore, the European position is that Trump does not go in with as many tools as he had a year ago if this meeting had taken place in 25. Is that your measure as well? And will this come up in the conversation that, though initially Mr. Trump said that he could impose more than 100% tariffs on China unless we got an agreement that was useful to both of us, that is no longer the case. Does that limit the conversation in some fashion?
9: Well, John, I think that European commentators are just proving to have a perfect record of willfully misunderstanding and getting wrong what's happening in the United States, especially what's happening in the Trump administration. But frankly, they're getting wrong what's happening in the world, where they have a front row seat and they shouldn't have willful blindness about what's happening. They seem to have joined the domestic American version of doomerism, where they see everything that President Trump does as America losing and harming alliances and losing tools and losing leverage. But I think that there is no, it's not possible to have an empirical view of what's happened over the last year without saying that America has increased leverage on key choke points from the Panama Canal and energy markets to the Straits of Hormuz. And I would argue even with the Indonesia Defense Pact, we have some budding increased capabilities on the Straits of Malacca and the South China Sea. We've had improved defense cooperation with the Philippines. Prime Minister Takaichi of Japan is presiding over a fundamental change there. Whether it's America or America in concert with key allies, ranging from the United Arab Emirates all the way around to the Indo-Pacific, there's a completely different deck of cards. And so I think that Europeans are sort of at the bottom of their own well, unable to see the wider world with accuracy. I think that there are elements in China who definitely see this. The question is whether they are free to give accurate and unfettered assessments to their dear leader, who has a way of disappearing people who are not on board with his priorities.
8: Gordon, you have a question for Steve.
10: Steve, you raise an interesting point about Xi Jinping's mentality, because going back probably a decade, Xi Jinping has been propagating the notion that China is dominant and will dominate the century, and that the United States is in terminal decline. And we see a new Xi Jinping. I think he's much more concerned about what's happening in China right now because you see increased repression. What is Xi Jinping's mentality going into this summit?
9: Again, Gordon, I think it comes back to what is his rationality and clarity about some of these realities. The China development model, we've had people talk to us forever, it seems, about transitioning from export dependent to consumption-driven economy. And that just isn't happening. It doesn't matter whether you're asking so-called hawks or people who live in China, even those whose bread and butter depends on access to the Chinese economy. Across the board, you hear people talking about this remaining very much an export-dependent economy. And export to whom? It's the United States. And that ultimately is an acknowledgement of a key dependency where they played a so-called Trump card with rare earths. But ultimately, all that did was make people angry and start looking at alternatives. And when they began looking at that, they said, well, wait a minute, we have some pretty big Trump cards too. And I think that the demographic change inside China is significant. The explosion of AI is not favorable to a workforce development program inside of China, which raises some other political problems for the Communist Party. There's a huge wealth gap and opportunity gap that I think is actually getting bigger in the age of high tech and AI. That even when you kind of compare where the Great Leap Forward decimated things, you had a boom fueled by outside investment, but the Chinese dumping into other markets is making people think again about rebalancing. And so this export-dependent economy that hasn't moved to consumption, financing being leveraged beyond belief, which you know better than I, that is a very shaky house of cards. And Xi Jinping, if he wants to muddle through maybe another term of leadership, he needs comity with the United States of some form. This confrontation with America just won't work in balancing the challenges inside China, in my estimation.
8: The report this morning was that Apple is anticipating moving all of its iPhone operations, assembly, et cetera, to India. Is that a significant factor for China? Is that because it's so high profile, not because it's such a big number?
9: Well, John, I always have a layer or a grain of salt attached to everything that says all will move, because I think that there are still some scale other issues of manufacturing in China where businesses that are diversified want to be able to take advantage of some of that. And there are some who have a theory that we don't want to completely decouple because there are points of leverage that could be good in managing the malign influences of the CCP if you have some of these things still inside China. Now, I, for one, am fine with complete decoupling. But I still hear predominant talks among C-suite so-called people that this is a balance. And we still have a lot of headroom to grow into with India, and it's not a perfect market economy to try to expand in. So I see the balancing move as favorable to America and the world. I think it does present some pressure on China from being the sole provider in a lot of these technology manufacturing supply chains, but we're not there in terms of all moving out, in my estimation.
8: Gordon, we have about a minute.
10: Steve, you mentioned Trump wanting to invite Chinese investment into the U.S. This is based on the New York Times reporting, which appears, at least in general outline, to be true. How do you think that that's going to be received in the U.S.?
9: Well, we have a large number of states who have actually put legislation in place to guard against investment from adversaries, and they use kind of the terrorism list, counterproliferation risk, targeted lists of countries. And so if you're a country of concern under U.S. statute in some categories, you might be Russia, you might be Iran, you could be an entity like Al-Qaeda affiliates, whatever it is. But the People's Republic of China, North Korea, others are on this list. So it's not just China, but China, of course, is the big economy in that. And so any notion of having large-scale Chinese investment pledged to come to America would run face first into some of these state-based CFIUS processes that are trying to get established in a handful of states. And I think there's plenty of headwinds in the Congress on this too. Now, I believe in a strong executive. That's one thing that I still share with my former boss, Vice President Cheney, is a belief in a strong executive leadership in our republic. But there's statutes that are in place from Congress, in enforcement agencies and in states, I think stand in the way of, say, $1 trillion easily making their way into U.S. coffers by way of new investment.
8: Steve Yates, Gordon Chang, I'm John Bashler.
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3: ABC News, I'm Dave Packer. Energy costs driving consumer prices to a three-year high. The latest inflation numbers from the government show prices in April jumped 3.8% compared to last year. Energy prices in the wake of the Iran war fueling the surge. ABC News Chief Business and Economics Correspondent Rebecca Jarvis.
4: A new poll shows that 75% of Americans say the war with Iran has had a negative effect on their financial situation. But it's not just energy-related categories. Housing costs, those prices are up 3.3% from a year ago.
3: President Trump traveling to Beijing, where the president's expected to meet with Chinese President Xi. The mayor of Arcadia, California has officially resigned after pleading guilty to acting as an illegal foreign agent for China. A group of black Alabama voters backed by the ACLU is fighting to block a move by state Republicans to reinstate a congressional map that had been ruled a racial gerrymander. This is ABC News. eBay has responded to a surprise bid by GameStop to buy the online auction company.
5: After reviewing GameStop's offer, eBay CEO Paul Pressler says he's rejecting the proposal. GameStop had wanted to merge itself with eBay in a cash-and-stock deal valued at around $55 billion, a deal eBay now calls neither credible nor attractive. Analysts had been skeptical that GameStop could afford the offer, with Pressler citing uncertainty regarding GameStop's financing proposal. On Monday, GameStop indicated it wanted to issue more stock to raise funds, which would also dilute the value of existing shares. Mike Dabosky, ABC News.
3: GameStop shares fell on Wall Street today after the snub, while shares of eBay were up. A man was arrested for allegedly plotting a terror attack with the Louvre in Paris as a potential target. Officials tell ABC News the suspect was stopped by police and was allegedly driving with a forged license. Investigators say they found ISIS-related images on his phone. Dave Packer, ABC News.
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I'm John Batchelor. I welcome my colleague and friend and mentor, Gregory Copley of Defense and Foreign Affairs, and the new book, Noble State, about constitutional monarchy. But we begin with a Democrat, small d, Republic, small d, President of the United States, Donald T. Trump, intending to meet with Xi Jinping, the General Secretary of the Chinese Communist Party in Beijing, to discuss everything. I note that both leaders have gone through some changes recently. For example, Mr. Trump no longer enjoys the name the tariff on Friday, impose it on Monday opportunities of 2025. His guardrails are now directed by the Supreme Court and other details to do with trade law in the United States. Things named for numbers like 232. They're not instant. You can't do them in a weekend. At the same time, Mr. Trump now is challenged by what we will discuss, the Straits of Hormuz. He's also challenged by what appears to be disorder among his allies and disorder among his continent. That would be Canada and Mexico. On the other hand, Xi Jinping is not coming to the meeting with strength. He recently has banned his whole military commission except for a note keeper. At the same time, his economy is struggling and not recovering. Real estate is struggling and never going to recover at the present pace. The export-only model is the only answer that they had originally. It's the only answer they still have. When it comes to trade, you need energy. And right now, energy is not abundant in the world because of the Straits of Hormuz and because people are making new plans to find new customers and new clients. For example, three outbound liquefied natural gas ships, five outbound liquefied natural gas ships going to new places like Australia or Japan. All new world of supply chain. That was not true when these two men met before to talk trade or when they exchanged sharp words the first days after April 1st, Liberation Day, when the president said that he could impose more than 100% tariff on China. Gone, gone, gone. So, Gregory, I come to you now. What is your expectation in this meeting? There's no vast document for us to pore over. It's pretty much

0: It's going to be a conversation, and I hope they take notes. Good evening, Gregory.
1: Good evening, John. Well, it is, in a sense, a theatrical performance that we'll start to witness from tomorrow. Certainly, as you said, President Trump goes in there with great strength, despite the fact that the tariff option has been vitiated or watered down to a great degree. But the reality is that the Chinese economy is collapsing. The Chinese political structure is itself collapsing, and there's a civil war within the Communist Party of China. And the few business leaders from the United States who President Trump has brought along with him, or is bringing along with him to Beijing, are really hoping to recover some of their past investments. I don't think any of them are seriously looking at making new investments. They do want to get orders. For example, if you're Boeing, you want to get more orders out of the Chinese airlines. But the reality is that they know that this is not a country which is on the economic or stability upswing. Quite the contrary. And it is surprising, however, that there are so many people left in the Washington, D.C. establishment and in the U.S. news media who seem to think that the People's Republic of China is still a growing power. Firstly, none of its statistics can be verified or taken for granted. Secondly, the decline in population numbers there, whilst incalculable at this stage, do show that the People's Republic of China as a market and as a workforce and as a politically stable society is on the downswing. So the question is this a good trip for President Trump, or is it a good trip for General Secretary Xi Jinping? Xi Jinping definitely stands to gain the most because it makes him look like a statesman, particularly to the Chinese people. It makes him also look as though he's still credible enough to the Europeans that he can attract a U.S. president there. But the reality is that the visit to Beijing by President Trump is not going to do a lot for the United States except limit the explosive nature of the revolution now underway in the People's Republic of China. And it will take his mind off other international activities for a little bit, and it will also take the mind off Xi Jinping on what international endeavors he can get up to during this period.
0: It is a surprise to many that the U.S. economy is as strong as it is, given the energy shock, the inflation reports, the tariffs that have been imposed. Xi Jinping does not have an economy, even if you wish to be generous, that you would use the word strong. Is that a factor in their negotiation between them about, there's ostensibly are discussing tariffs, what is fair-minded back and forth? Is there an advantage to either in this conversation?
1: Well, I think the tariff shock weapon was used by Trump to great effect for his first year. There's no question, I don't believe that he thought that that would last very long at all. And in fact, what he was trying to do was to create a world in which you'd have the U.S. sphere of influence dominated by zero tariffs, and so tariffs would only apply to the hostiles, for example. And there are other things apart from tariffs which the U.S. could do. It could legally ban certain imports from the People's Republic of China just based on national security concerns. Forget about tariffs altogether on that in that score. But there's no economic leverage in any meaningful degree that Beijing can now impose on the United States. The last ditch effort, if you like, was about the rare earths and the processing of rare earth materials, which are essential for the modern economy and particularly for the electric vehicles market worldwide. Well, several things, factors hit that. Firstly, the electronic vehicles market is now going to go into a plateau or decline situation because of President Trump's initiative and the end, if you like, of the climate change paranoia. What we are going to see is a return of internal combustion engines and the reliance on fossil fuels, particularly petroleum, but also natural gas and so on. So the leverage which China was hoping to get in the global economy through rare earths on the one hand and electric vehicles on the other and so on, that's gone. Australia, Canada, other countries are amply supplied with rare earth materials. Australia is also doing a lot of processing of rare earths, but it's taking its own rare earths and processing them in places like Malaysia. And even China, which was said to have this vast repository, is now importing rare earth materials from Cambodia, for example, to process in Chinese plants for the Chinese industry. At the same time, it's almost like a wasteful GDP-generating policy of China, where it's wanting to get the GDP numbers up by doing projects, financing companies like BYD, the car manufacturer of electric vehicles, just by producing. It looks good for the GDP figures, but it's meaningless in real wealth terms because none of those vehicles, well, great, 90% of them, are not actually being sold on the world market. They're being dumped either in China or in foreign destinations where they're not being sold. They're just being left to rot. So China's losing its momentum. But on top of that, what this whole past year and a half, 2 years has shown us is that China has lost the trust of the world markets. Its quality of goods and so on, it has evaporated. So there are people who are not going to be buying Chinese goods, particularly electric vehicles, simply because they can't trust them. The safety standards are not there. Some countries are still buying because they have very little alternative given the cash they have. But even the great allies of the PRC, like Brazil, are weaning themselves off Chinese goods for quality purposes and therefore value for money and for other reasons. They just can't afford to waste their time on Chinese technology, particularly in the defense sphere.
0: I'm speaking with Gregory Copley of Defense and Foreign Affairs. Gregory mentioned Iran. Let's go to the Straits of Hormuz that apparently right now look to be a standoff. But how long and how does Iran last up against the world's economy? I'm John Batchelor.
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11: 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Kevin Bixby has the current weather forecast, road conditions, and sports. 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

0: I'm John Batchelor with Gregory Copley of Defense and Foreign Affairs. The Straits of Hormuz, no big change. Blockade here, blockade there. Some ships getting through, some paying ransom perhaps, some being given permission to go through, some escorted through by the U.S. Navy. Liquefied natural gas sailing from Qatar or Pakistan, tankers moving, anecdotes. However, there is oil leaving Iran. There are other sources of oil in the world that are not using the Straits of Hormuz. There are pipelines. Some have been used. Some have been can be used more. Initially, you say that the U.S., that the world is down 20% of its oil coming out of the Gulf. Well, eventually, that's going to be 15%, then maybe 10%. In other words, Iran doesn't have permanent control of the producers in the region. Is that significant, Gregory? Because what we've got, it looks to be a moving story, not fixed.
1: That's correct. I mean, the oil story is a small part of what we're seeing here. The clerics and military who are still in charge in Iran aren't concerned about the oil. They're not concerned about the balance of payments that Iran has at the moment. They're concerned about their own personal physical survival. Now, that means that all they have to do is to wait out the United States. The United States needs much more to achieve what it could term victory. It needs literally regime change. It needs to make sure that Iran comes back into the fold of the world community as it was when Nixon was president of the United States, so that the United States could now, in the post-Soviet period, trade with Central Asia, for example, and deny, if you like, the monopoly which Russia has on and China to a lesser degree on some of this trans-Eurasian communications and trade routes and so on. So there's a few people at the top of the Iranian government, such as it is today, only have to withstand the United States for a little bit longer. And this is why these talks, which the U.S. and Iran's clerics and military are going nowhere, because they're designed by Tehran to just spin out, and wait for the U.S. to pull back. And they've got this brief breathing space right now while President Trump and his team are going to Beijing. There's a belief in Tehran and around much of the world that the U.S. will not do anything substantial vis-a-vis Iran while the president's in Beijing. That could be a mistake. On the other hand, even if that's the case, the president, when he comes back from Beijing, will turn his attention back to Tehran and will take steps to achieve what he determines to be victory. He is becoming increasingly frustrated by the fact that the IRGC, the Iranian Revolutionary Guard Corps leadership, is running the show in Iran today and will never give the U.S. what it wants in terms of regional stability unless they're removed. So the U.S. really has no option but to go for, quote, regime change, hoping that the Iranian people will take up arms and do the right thing there to get control back of their country, because the U.S. cannot afford to put large troop formations on the ground. That would be intractable. If you thought Iraq in those two U.S.-led wars in the 1990s and later were difficult, war in Iran would be infinitely more difficult because of the large size of the country and the terrain. You don't want to be fighting the Iranian people. And that's the point. The United States wants the Iranian people to regain control over their own country because they are naturally aligned with the West and have always been and remain committed that way, as we've seen through many different indicators. The question is, how do you get enough of the Iranian population galvanized to take control, seize the initiative in the gap presented to them by the United States and Israel? So the U.S. has to understand that negotiating with Iran is only good for the U.S. media, because it sounds like, well, we're being reasonable and we're offering to do this, to do that. And the Iranian clerics and the IRGC leadership is just saying, well, we'll think about it. And then they say, no, we reject that entirely. They've put together a slightly renewed capability to interfere with shipping traffic in the Straits of Hormuz. They've pulled out some of their midget submarines, which have not been out of shelters until now. They've pulled out a limited number of high-speed patrol boats with which they could attack vessels going through the strait. But the reality is that Iran never fully controlled the Straits of Hormuz. It was always shared legally and geopolitically with Oman, the Sultanate of Oman, which controls the Ras Musandam, the top tip of the Arabian Peninsula there at the Straits, and to a lesser degree by the United Arab Emirates, which does control a little bit further down the peninsula. But it's really Oman and Iran which control that strait. And Iran has insulted recently Oman by attacking it, when Oman has always been the mediating country between Iran and the rest of the world. So Iran's not doing itself any longer-term favors, but the clerics aren't worried about the longer term. They're worried about hanging on and about making sure that all of the Arab states pay a price if they allow the U.S. to operate within their airspace or sea space or land space.
0: And right now, Gregory, we should just watch, because the inflation that's already been reported is not going to end our economies. It's not going to end us anytime soon. So it's patience is advised. We have about a minute.
1: That's correct. Look, as we said in this program before, the price of oil immediately went up on the shock value, the publicity value of the war starting. It's gone down. The oil prices have been fluctuating up and down. Inflation levels fluctuating up and down. We can wait this out. And the United States is looking pretty good. What it does need is some more successes, which are media successes rather than necessarily realistic successes, to get things under control and in President Trump's favor before the midterm elections in November this year.
0: Gregory Copley, Defense and Foreign Affairs, publisher and editor. He also the author of Noble State. We'll turn to King Charles, but first, look at the power in the region. It's not the United States. It's certainly not Iran. It's a country that used to be associated with an empire once upon a time, about 100 years ago, called the Ottoman Empire. When we come back, I'm John Batchelor.

0: Every day, thousands of women across America go for a run, expecting to return home safely. But the brutal murder of Laken Riley by an illegal immigrant shook the nation. 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Restoring Truth, Correcting Bias in Education, One Story at a Time. 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

0: I'm John Batchelor. Gregory Copley, my friend and mentor, is here. He is the publisher and editor of Defense and Foreign Affairs, also the author of the new book, Constitutional Monarchy's Celebration, Noble State. However, we turn to an empire once upon a time, a source of great entertainment during the last several hundred years for Europeans traveling there, the Ottoman Empire. Once upon a time, the Sublime Porte was seen as a magical tour of another world. When it came to trade, there was always a deal you could cut with any of the masters of North Africa or into Iraq, what is now Iraq and Iran and Persia. However, that is gone with the end of the First War and the Ottoman Empire in some fashion teaming up with the German Empire and then losing. A new country rose from the ruins of the Ottoman Empire called Turkey, Turkiye. And ever since the beginning, it has been a challenging fit into European ways and a challenging fit into Asian ways. It's a bridge right there, Asia Minor. Gregory, you have published now observations on the basis of something that's been talked about for years, but is a fact, that Turkey is the power of the neighborhood. Turkey has nuclear weapons at hand. Turkey sees its army and its leadership as significant for many countries, not just its region of the Eastern Mediterranean. Is that something that's recognized by the European powers once upon a time, France and Britain and Germany? Do they see Turkey as a power?
1: They do, but they're very careful about how they consider it. They don't want to consider it a threat, and yet it is. It is stated itself to be hostile to the traditional European powers and feels angry that it was alienated from membership in the European Union, for example. I met with officials, Turkish officials, for decades and decades now and spent time in Turkey. And they all think that they need to be considered, well, even when Britain was a greater power, they said, no, we're on a par with Britain and we've never been a lesser power than the United Kingdom. Well, that's an emotional argument to have with Turks. The reality is, under the current president, who is less and less popular and the economy is growing smaller and smaller and more unstable, more and more money has nonetheless been put into the military side of Turkey, and Turkey has been emerging as a gunpowder state. When I say a gunpowder state, I mean one which relies solely on its kinetic military capabilities rather than its economic strength and political prestige to exercise influence in the region. And the report that we've done on Monday, basically said that Turkey must now be considered nuclear ready, and it must be either considered a nuclear weapons state or an incipient nuclear weapons state. And we've been following the development of Turkish nuclear technology and its work on other weapons of mass destruction, chemical and biological weapons, over the past 30, 40 years. This is nothing new. Nobody wanted to talk about it. The Turkish government, even before Erdogan, denied that they were looking for nuclear weapons. They did have a U.S. nuclear weapons on Turkish soil as part of the NATO agreements. And the Turkish Air Force, for example, and Turkish artillery did have U.S. nuclear weapons to be fired from Turkish soil should the need arise in a NATO Warsaw Treaty Pact situation. But largely the U.S. has withdrawn a lot of its nuclear weapons, but the nuclear doctrine and the nuclear planning capability has long been resident in the Turkish general staff. But what we saw literally in the last few days, on May the 5th, for example, at the big Turkish defense exhibition, which is part of the new aim of the Turkish government to build up defense technology exports, and they're doing this remarkably well, largely because of low costs of production in Turkey and the ability to get into markets. So Turkey is building its new export industry around high-tech weapons development and making some big sales. But it showed at this recent defense exhibition, which is still underway, in fact, an ICBM, an intercontinental ballistic missile, developed in Turkey by the Turkish Ministry of Defense, 6,000 kilometer plus range. That's 3,720 miles plus range. Maybe you could get up to 5,000 or 6,000 miles range. And this is called the Yıldırımhan, which means basically lightning or thunderbolt. And you don't build an ICBM of that capacity unless you have a warhead to put on it. To put a conventional explosive warhead on that would be wasting, not only wasting the resource, it would be inviting a strategic response with nuclear missiles. Now, this new ICBM, supposedly capable of reaching speeds between Mach 9 and Mach 25, which is very high speed, in other words, launches into space in a ballistic mode and lands on its target. But before it's on its inbound stage, it would deploy what they're called MIRVs, multiple independently targetable re-entry vehicles. In other words, multiple warheads, each of which can be sent to different targets, not all at the same target. So this is an incredibly powerful weapon for Turkey to have reached. And you don't do that without a strategic weapon because, as I said, it invites a strategic response, possibly with nuclear weapons. But they needed to get this capability to balance against Iran and against Israel. But theoretically, this has also great ramifications for Europe and for China. It means that Turkey is someone you have to pay attention to. Turks have constantly said that they were not after nuclear weapons. We know that's not the case. They were very concerned, even in 1991, when Iran acquired some illegal warheads, which it had bought from Kazakhstan and later bought other nuclear weapons in their intact form from Ukraine. These were Soviet-era weapons, which were sold on the black market to Iran. And the interesting thing is Ukraine is now best friends with Turkey. This is much to Moscow's annoyance, but Ukraine is very well versed in nuclear weapons technology, and as I say, illegally, after the breakup of the Soviet Union, sold nuclear weapons to Iran that we know of, and possibly sold nuclear weapons intact to Ukraine to explore. So we've now got this new triad, if you like, of Turkish-oriented states, including Ukraine and Qatar and Syria, who are looking to work together on these strategic programs to give them independence from the West and independence from Russia, and, by the way, independence from Iran. Bear in mind that Iran and Turkey have always been rivals because Turkey has been dominated by Sunni Islam. Iran in the past centuries has been dominated by Shia Islam, and they are mutually incompatible as allies. So we're looking at this very unstable situation where we're going to have Turkey either be de facto acknowledged as a nuclear power or might explicitly announce its capability in the near future. The question is, will it and where will it test these nuclear weapons? And I would say that they've already started work on that, which was the development of both missile launch test areas by Turkey in Somalia. And Somalia would also be a significant area where Turkey could test warheads as well. I don't believe that the Turks got help on this from Pakistan, although the former Pakistani Prime Minister decades ago did promise Benazir Bhutto's father, Zulfikar Ali Khan, basically promised that he would help, that Pakistan would help Turkey develop nuclear weapons. Pakistan subsequently went on to develop those nuclear weapons in cooperation with North Korea. This time, I think there may have been a little bit of cooperation in some areas between Turkey and Pakistan, but not between Turkey and North Korea. North Korea is too tied to Russia to want to do that, and the Chinese would not like it either. So I think, you know, they didn't need North Korea for this. But if you look at what Turkey has been doing, getting these test ranges and control over the Somali territory, building the ICBM and the like, this is This is to present itself as a nuclear power, a regional power in the region, and within the proximity and within the, if you like, nuclear weapons exchange with several other nuclear powers, Israel, Russia, People's Republic of China, and in reality, Iran as well.
0: Very, very quick question. You and your colleagues have guided me to understand that the MIT, that's state security of Turkey, and military presence throughout Africa, throughout the Sahel, throughout the Red Sea area, the Horn of Africa. Is that something that's well known in Europe? If they don't recognize Turkey as a power, do they recognize Turkey as having ambition?
1: Oh, no question about that. I think Turkey has been dismissed by both the U.S. and the Europeans, largely because it is a state of extremely pompous blustering by President Recep Tayyip Erdogan, who keeps making threats to Europe, threats to the United States, threats to Russia, and so on, threats to Israel in particular, and threats to Greece. And so they say, well, we know that he's got a lot of weaknesses, particularly in the economy. That's number one. And secondly, within the military itself, because Erdogan has not trusted the traditional Turkish military, which has been very conservative, he has replaced a lot of the leadership of the Turkish armed forces with generals who have come from the gendarmerie, in other words, national police generals, rather than with highly professional military leaders. And there's been a lot of division within the officer corps, even within the Turkish army, the ground forces. You've got young cadets graduating as lieutenants, swearing allegiance to the philosophy of Mustafa Kemal Atatürk. And these Atatürkists are the people who are opposed, if you like, to the old Ottoman Empire theories of Turkish grandeur. Whereas Erdogan, the president, wants to reinstate the Ottoman Empire, which basically was abolished with the Turkish Republic in the 1920s by Kemal Atatürk.
0: Does NATO take that gravely, that the neo-Islamists are in charge?
1: Take it serious. It's hard to say. Yeah. There's a great reluctance in the part of many NATO members to give too much intelligence or control to the Turkish government, and yet they allow Turkey to get away with all manner of things which compromises the security and particularly the technology security and intelligence of the rest of NATO. I think the U.S. has cut back on a lot of that to a degree, but the U.S. is still unsure what to do about NATO. And if you leave NATO to the Europeans, I think they'll be very ambiguous as to how they would want to see Turkey, because Turkey has essentially been threatening the European Union, which represents most of the European NATO states, that if they didn't give Turkey lots of money, then Turkey would unleash waves and waves of illegal migrants onto Western Europe. And it's continued to do that by facilitating the flow of illegal aliens from North Africa via Libya, from the Middle East and the Red Sea, from Eritrea and the like, and from Afghanistan, Pakistan and the like. So basically, Turkey is not much liked or respected, but it does generate some fear within Europe. And now it's coming slightly down on the side of Europe, Turkey is, because it's allying with Ukraine. The question is the Ukraine-Russia war something on which the European NATO states wish to fight their battle? Is this the hill they want to die on? And I'm increasingly sure that that's not the case. There are a lot of European countries who think that continuing to fund the Ukraine war with Moscow is dangerous for Europe as a whole and for NATO.
0: Gregory Copley, Defense and Foreign Affairs. We're going to King Charles III in London where there's trouble. I'm John Batchelor.

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0: I'm John Batchelor, Gregory Copley, the author of Noble State, the story of the success of constitutional monarchy. One of the things the monarch can do, I've learned from Gregory, is prorogue parliament. And if there was a parliament that needed help, it's this one. Right now, it's impossible to summarize how much trouble the Prime Minister, Mr. Starmer, is in with his own party, an overwhelming majority in parliament. And yet local elections within this last week showed very much that Labour was no longer trusted anywhere. Even traditional Labour voters turned away, found other ways to express their despair. Voting for reform, that's Farage, or a Green, I don't have a name there. So what we have is a Prime Minister who will not leave, who will not go, as of now. It's a moving story. The King has the authority to step in and oblige Parliament to go to the people for a general election. Otherwise, Labour and the Prime Minister, as long as he's there, do not need to go to the people until 2029. Gregory, you anticipated all this trouble. The King is hanging back, but we can guess that he's got an opinion that's being expressed about this embarrassment of Parliament. The country is now broken down to leadership fighting about itself. It's as if they're having a food fight in Parliament.
1: Yep. And in fact, Prime Minister Sir Keir Starmer wanted the King to literally save Britain's position vis-a-vis the United States so that President Trump would not continue to put pressure on the Starmer government. And the King did that. He made that magnificent speech to Congress a week or so ago and basically rebuilt the special relationship between the US and the UK, unified Congress on both sides of the aisle, who were very supportive of his healing words. And Starmer didn't even thank the King for that, or didn't mention it. Starmer has made it quite clear that he's a roundhead. He's one who wants to see the monarchy abolished in Britain and has gone to great lengths to keep that process moving forward. So the King is obviously well aware of this, but he's been constrained from any public response because that's the nature of the monarchy. It's not there to get involved in politics. It's not there to make day-to-day decisions and get engaged in economic ideologies and the like. However, the King is the guardian of the Constitution, and it remains his job to ensure that the government operates within constitutional guidelines. Unfortunately, because the British Constitution is largely based on an accumulation of common law and acts of Parliament and accepted practices, there's not really a tight hook that the King can use to say, okay, you've breached the trust of the people, you've breached the Constitution, I'm going to suspend call for the government's resignation and go back to the people to elect a new parliament. The monarchy was able to do that in the Commonwealth, in Canada, Australia, New Zealand, and the like, because, for example, in the Australian Constitution, there was a provision that if one of the provisions was that if the Prime Minister could not get passage of the finance bill through both houses of Parliament after two tries, then the government must resign and go back to the people.
0: Yeah, 1 minute, Gregory, 1 minute.
1: So the Australian Governor General, representing the Queen at the time, fired the government. Now, it's much more difficult for the King to do that in London. We're going to have to wait probably another week or so until Prime Minister Starmer presents his speech from the throne. In other words, the King reads the government's position from the throne. I think Starmer wants to get through that to see if he can bolster support after this dreadful week he's had. I don't think he can. A lot of his own members are trying to topple him before the new address to Parliament, and he might fall from a Labour Party leadership dispute, but no leader has come forward yet.
0: Right.
1: He might come from a vote of no confidence.
0: Gregory Copley, Defence and Foreign Affairs author of Noble State, about the success of constitutional monarchy, now going through a case study of what is to be done. I'm John Batchelor.
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13: ABC News, I'm Dave Packard. President Trump is on his way to China to meet with President Xi Jinping. It will be the leaders' sixth meeting. This time, the war in Iran likely to be on the minds of both leaders. ABC's Alex Prochet has more from the White House.
14: China is a major buyer of Iranian oil, and that has been a point with which the United States has tried to encourage China to help them gain leverage with Iran in striking some sort of peace deal here. The president, he said that a lot of things will be discussed between him and President Xi. He doesn't think that Iran is one of them.
13: Pentagon officials say the cost of the war in Iran has grown. It's now $29 billion. Testifying on the Hill, Defense Secretary Pete Hegseth asking Congress for nearly $1.5 trillion for defense for the 2027 budget. A new inflation report showing consumer prices rose 3.8% in April versus last year. At least 11 cases of Honda virus are now confirmed. That's tied to a Dutch cruise in the Atlantic Ocean. This is ABC News. The NBA is mourning the death of Brandon Clark at the age of 29. LAPD sources say his body was found in a home overnight. Sources say narcotics were also found at the scene. ABC's Will Reeve reports.
15: Brandon Clark from Vancouver and Gonzaga University.
16: The Grizzlies forward was picked in the first round of the 2019 NBA draft. He played with Memphis for all 7 years of his career and signed a four-year, $52 million extension with the team back in 2022. But Clark's career was recently plagued by injuries. He appeared in just two games this season. His sudden death comes just weeks after he was arrested in Arkansas near the Tennessee border and charged with possession and trafficking of a controlled substance.
13: The 9/11 Memorial and Museum announced the 25th commemoration ceremony will include a moment of silence to honor those that have died of illnesses related to their time at or near the World Trade Center site. More than 9,000 people have died from 9/11 related illnesses. Dave Packer, ABC News.
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0: I'm John Batchelor. I welcome Elizabeth Peake, writes a column for The Hill, a column for Fox News, much on Fox Business, to comment on the news we have of inflation. Yes, inflation. We wanted it 2%. We've wanted it for years at 2%. And it was headed that way until, Liz, a very good day to you. The headline in the Wall Street Journal, inflation soared to 3.8% in April, driven by gas prices. CPI increase was the highest in 3 years. I look at the soaring and I think to myself, okay, that must be the Gulf of the Straits of Hormuz and the tangle over trade and the president anticipated in Beijing momentarily for conversations. But still, the word soar, it doesn't frighten me. Does it frighten the street? Can you tell, Liz? Good evening to you.
1: Well, I think they're hoping to generate some frightening or some clicks or whatever. The reality is, yeah, the consumer price index was up 3.8% in April, and it's worse than it's been. And we knew it was coming. So, of course, it is all about expectations. And frankly, that was about what people are expecting. The actual consensus was 3.7. Month to month, it was up 0.6%, and the consensus was 0.6%. I would say the core, which increased 0.4% month to month, was a little more than expected. But I think, certainly the biggest culprit here is energy. And remember that energy is not just the price of gasoline. Energy is in everything. So the bad news, probably the worst news in the report, was that real average hourly wages fell 0.5% and also were down 0.3% annually. And of course, one of the trademarks of the Trump administration economic policy is to get real wages increasing after several years under Joe Biden where they did not. So it's disappointing. Again, I think it's pretty much as expected. When oil prices go up, the price of everything's impacted. We have different additional charges being levied by retailers who have to spend more trucking goods to final destination. All kinds of people are putting through modest, look at airline prices, jet fuel prices are through the roofs that they're trying to adjust. Look, the market took this, I thought, very much in stride. In fact, when the news came out, the market, which had been negative, popped positive for a moment. It's back now down. But I think it was expected that the CPI was going to be a pretty bad print, and it was. I mean, for a nation and an administration aiming for 2%,

0: 3.8 is not close. But John, it all comes back to what's happening in Iran. And frankly, I think all of us are sort of stunned that investors have been pretty much just disregarding the tit for tat proposals and arguments with the Iranians about the Strait of Hormuz, Trump proposing to, offering a peace deal, which would reopen the Strait of Hormuz, lift the blockade on Iran, Iran responding with what he said was a piece of garbage, which he didn't even read. But clearly Iran is intransigent. They're refusing to drop their push for a nuclear weapon. They're now talking about setting up a permanent oversight of the Strait of Hormuz, where they would, in effect, be earning reparations, as they call it, for the war by charging everybody going through the Strait a fee. They're acting like they're winning, and they really aren't winning. Their economy of a 25 million person workforce, about 2 million are now unemployed. Inflation's probably more than 100%, I think, is being reported officially at around 65%. There are shortages of all kinds of goods. So the Iranian people, and I do think even the authorities in Iran, whoever that is, have got to be a little concerned because it was, after all, food inflation that drove the riots earlier this year, which turned out horribly. The authorities killed tens of thousands of people. But nonetheless, they know that there's anger there. Yes, some of that anger has probably been redirected to the United States now because of executing the war. But I don't think that the mullahs can be totally comfortable with their position. So it all comes down to now, in this week, President Trump's trip to China. There's pretty widespread expectations that he and Xi have the capability of exerting a lot of pressure on Iran. China, of course, is their biggest ally and booster. If Xi, he already has done this once to no avail, but if he really presses Iran to open the Strait of Hormuz, I would think that something's going to happen. And so everyone's going to be watching this, what could be a very consequential summit between Xi and Trump.
1: Yes, I'm old enough to remember when trade was the big story, Liz. So let's go to trade. It used to be a
0: boon.
1: Right now, what we have is a president who has some guardrails. Isn't that the metaphor everybody likes these days? Some guardrails that didn't exist April 1st, 2025. I'm thinking of the Supreme Court case. I'm thinking of other court cases where the president's ability to name a number on Friday and start that number being charged on Monday, that no longer is there. Even if the, I think it's 232, these trade people have the strangest way of naming things.
0: All the various tariffs. Yeah.
1: Can
0: all
1: we
0: the
1: give
0: bills.
1: It an inspection number like, you know, Yummy Bear, something like that? All right. 232 takes months of hearings. Nothing's quick. So the trade blade has disappeared. Has that changed the conversation between Washington and Beijing to your measure?
0: Well, not entirely, because we still have a 10%, I think, across the board tariff on China. And Trump's talking about it going to 20% to up the pressure on China. But I think it's pretty clear, John, that the days of his freewheeling tariff trade policy are kind of over, and he is having to watch his step a little bit. What's interesting is there's a slew of American business leaders, CEOs, going with Trump to China. What that says to me is there's going to be a lot of talk about trade, a lot of talk about China buying American products, investing with American companies, possibly. Detroit automakers are really panicked that they're going to allow China to export cars to the U.S. I doubt that Trump will do that. I certainly hope he doesn't. There's also a lot of concern that in his eagerness to bring the Iran war to a close, that Trump is going to make it easier for China to access some of our highest tech products. That I think most of the country opposes. I think they should oppose it. And I think the administration has opposed it up till now. Up till now, they've sort of always allowed them to access second or third generation, but not the most recent, chips and products having to do with AI, because they don't want China to be leading in the race for AI, because we clearly have that down right now. But so I think there's going to be a lot of deals done. I think Xi would probably like some deals done. China's economy is not in great shape right now. They need foreign investment. They need to continue to have a pretty big trade surplus with the United States. So we'll see what's on the table. But I think people are going to be paying pretty close attention because it's pretty consequential what might come out of here.
1: You're very generous to say that China's economy is not in great shape. That's a very diplomatic way of putting it. It's a crater, Liz.
0: And it's a crater. Eventually.
1: They created themselves. They did this to themselves by running a Ponzi scheme for 30 years.
0: Yeah, I for sure. I mean, they have a huge labor cliff. That's been, you know, visible for a decade. And that certainly is a very big deal. I agree with you. And allowing your economy to basically become dependent on exports as opposed to domestic consumption, that is something, again, they've talked about it for over a decade, really haven't. I think Xi's policies have really worked against reducing that problem. And, you know, at the end of the day, maybe he doesn't care, except remember that Xi took over sole management and responsibility for the economy. So to the point, if there is any political pressure on Xi, and some speculate that there's been a fair amount recently, is the economy that he really has to be pretty careful of.
1: Yeah, let's tally up what he comes to the table with. He's completely dependent on exports, meaning that he doesn't control the end product or the decision to buy it. He's without energy resources to sustain his own economy. He's got a housing market that's collapsed, empty buildings with the wind blowing through them. He's got a consumer that hides its gold in the floorboards because it doesn't want to spend on anything.
0: That's right.
1: He's got young people who are inadequately numbered to sustain into the future. They have a problem. They can't solve it. It's called demography. In addition to all that, he fired the whole military commission.
0: Yeah.
1: All right. Now,
0: it's interesting.
1: Where's the strength, Liz? I mean, if this was a fighter, he's not even going to show up for the fight.
0: Except he has total authority. And so, yes, you're correct in all you said. But what have they done? They have fallen back on infrastructure spending. Remember all that spending that ended up with empty projects, roads to nowhere, et cetera. They're back doing that because their GDP basically only is growing less than 2%, which is extremely rare for China. And how have they powered their economy forward in the past? By borrowing heavily and building all kinds of infrastructure, and frankly, infrastructure that we are envious of because we can't get it done. So we have a country where one guy says, let's build a dam that displaces 2 million people, and they do it. In our country, we say, let's build a dam that might disturb a grouse nesting nearby, and we can't do it. So it's really a tale of two economies, but theirs is not, they are not leading the industries that are now powering the world's biggest economy, which is ours. And that's their biggest problem.
1: Well, let's come back to our economy. The state of the economy is strong. Let's go to the Federal Reserve. Why is it they're debating raising rates unless for that strength? They're no longer just talking cutting. They're talking raising. And that suggests to me that the president goes into that meeting with Beijing with a healthy economy, despite the wars, despite the inflation, despite the trade imbalances. And Xi doesn't have anything to put on the table at all.
0: Yeah, I would agree with that. I got a update today from the Bank of America Institute, and Bank of America just has insight into enormous percent of America's households via mortgages or because of credit card usage or whatever. They're reporting that the economy is still doing very well in terms of the consumer, that spending is up. I think it was almost 5%. Maybe it was up 4.8% in April. And by the way, even excluding gasoline, because everybody's been saying, oh yeah, the consumer numbers are up, but that's because they're having to spend more for gasoline. Even without gasoline, card spending was up 4%. That's a lot. And it did, it was up better. It was lower than that in March. And we've seen sort of an acceleration here. Partly, probably, John, because of the so-called wealth effect. When the markets are this strong, certainly high-end consumers, the over half the population that has some involvement with the stock market, celebrates by going out and spending money. And so I'm sure that's in these numbers. But it has been extraordinary that, you know, the market, in spite of all the things that are out there as hurdles continues to move higher. And it's all about earnings. It's all about, frankly, AI and related companies, because this is a boom such as you and I have rarely seen in our lifetimes.
1: Elizabeth Peake, The Hill, Fox News, Fox Business. We're headed to redistricting plans. What the heck is that? I'm John Batchelor.
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10: 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Through the Affordable Care Act, many people have access to health insurance that covers colorectal cancer screening tests at no cost. 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

I'm John Betcher with Elizabeth Peak, and we admire the phenomenon of redistricting because nobody understands it. And why are they doing it? And who cares about the lines of the neighborhoods? Well, some people do. Leave well enough alone. Instead, what we're doing is we're having a contest state to state.

0: state of the different parties deciding they can redraw the map and somehow that'll favor them or will favor their constituents or will favor the national government. I do not follow the story very closely. I just hear the headlines. And my assumption is it'll all come out in a wash. You know that game that you're taught as a child, if you flip a coin 100 times, it'll be 50-50? Well, that's what redistricting looks like to me. Here in New England, we're all blue. What are they going to do, Liz? They're not going to worry about New York and Connecticut and Massachusetts. We're solid blue. There are only a few states where this matters. And I'm suspicious. Those states tend to be boastful. And so how do you measure this redistricting? Is it a real thing, or are they just making noise to raise money?
1: Well, it's a real thing in terms of Texas definitely adding probably 4 seats to the likely GOP column. Virginia did the same thing, but then the Virginia Supreme Court said, no, you didn't follow procedure, so that doesn't stand, which was totally valid and sent Democrats off going completely crazy. So you've had, you know, everybody blames Donald Trump for inciting this round of redistricting battles, and it really isn't true. What happened first is that New York Democrats wanted to get rid of the few remaining Republican seats in the state of New York, and more particularly a seat held by New York Congresswoman Maliatakis, which is a Republican district, the only Republican district within the whole kind of greater New York City area in Staten Island. They wanted to redistrict her out of existence. And thankfully, the court said no. What's amazing, John, is voters have said no about 5 times in New York, about 5 times everywhere else, including Virginia. They have vote, you know, every time voters are asked about redistricting, they don't like it. People don't like having the districts changed simply to give one party an advantage over another. Now, in Virginia recently, they did do a vote. And the voters, by a fairly narrow margin, the kind of margin that typifies that state, which right now has 6 Democrat representatives and 5 Republicans, which again mirrors the complexion of the political makeup of the state. They did have a vote, but they didn't do it the right way, or there was a technical problem with the way it was handled. So all of this fighting is to gain a seat here, a seat there. And anytime a Democrat says, well, wait a minute, this is totally unfair, you're going to have all the seats in our state, even though there's 30% Democrats, as you say, you can point to New England, which is about 40% Republican, and there's not one congressional seat held by a Republican, and there's not one red district, if you will, in all of New England, all of those states. So it's a little bit of a game. I think it's a pretty unattractive game. It's meant to be that every 10 years, based on the census, we make a change. And honestly, that is the important thing going on, which very few people are really talking about. The census every 10 years, the last one took away a seat from New York and took away a couple from California very quickly. Democrats are basically punishing themselves by driving people out of their states. The big message for Democrats, change your policies, grow your populations like Texas and Florida have, and you'll have more power in the House. That is more significant over the long term than redistricting in a favorable way. That's a one-shot deal.
0: Elizabeth Peake, I'm John Batchelor.
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6: Dad, guess what?
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7: 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It was my neighbor Jim, another Vietnam veteran, who finally convinced me that I could still connect with my family and find that fulfilling life I'd lost. 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Hey, Jim, I'm going to be a grandfather.
8: Congratulations, Dave.
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7: My pride was my armor. 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If I can take that first step after almost 50 years, I know other veterans can too. Visit maketheconnection.net to find out more.
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0: I'm John Batchelor, and I'm joined by the Executive Director of the Foundation for Defense of Democracy, Jonathan Shanzer. We're speaking of the conflict throughout the Middle East, but we begin with the stalemate, standoff, frozen Straits of Hormuz. There's no easy way to summarize what it exists right now. There's the word blockade used by the U.S. Navy. There's the word blockade used by the Iranian Revolutionary Guard Corps. There are remarks made by politicians. However, there are exceptions in all instances. So welcome, Jonathan. And the best I can say is some tankers are getting through. Some are turning off their transponders. Some liquefied natural gas is flowing from Qatar towards Pakistan. Some effort is being made to intercept or interrupt the passage of ships through the Hormuz now and again. And there are lots of shadows. I can't do any better than that. What is the status of the Straits of Hormuz right now? Is it regarded closed by everybody, or just closed by those who don't pay a ransom, or closed if you don't ask the U.S. Navy? How do we view it? Good evening to you.
1: Good evening, John. I think it's a combination of all of those things. I think we are still seeing the Navy bringing a handful of ships through. We had a pause after the Saudis and the Kuwaitis apparently expressed some discomfort and even blocked the United States from operating from their bases. That has apparently been resolved. The Iranian regime continues to allow for certain vessels to transit the strait. Some may even be taking the chances on their own, as you mentioned, turning off transponders or adopting other measures. But bottom line is, we are still seeing the same crisis in the Strait of Hormuz. This is an area responsible, as we all know, for roughly 1/5 or 20% of the world's energy. And the Iranian regime is still threatening to attack any vessel carrying oil out of it. Now, I will note, John, that there are efforts underway right now to start to look at alternative routes for some of this energy. You've got to remember that not every one of these countries has to deposit this oil into the international waterway. They can still move this energy through pipelines with trucks by other means. It may not be as efficient, but it certainly will still get the job done. And so my guess is the longer that this thing plays out, the more the market adjusts, the more the oil exporters adjust. And at some point, you'll see the regime lose that 20% chokehold, and it'll go down to 15 or 10 or 5%, at which point it becomes somewhat negligible. And then Iran has lost its leverage in this war. And then I think that's where you have some really new, interesting dynamics at play here. My assessment is that if this continues to play out as the Islamic Republic has laid out, at least from all indications, what their plan is, they will lose leverage. I don't know how long it will take, but remember, there is an economic war that is being waged right now on the Islamic Republic. The United States is imposing its own blockade against the Islamic Republic. That means that, yes, we're still seeing problems among some of the oil exporters in the region, some of Iran's neighbors. They're meeting some challenges right now, but so is the Islamic Republic. They are losing somewhere around $400 million a day, according to estimates from FDD's Miad Maliki. That will only go up once the regime starts to cap the wells. And as I understand it, we are a week or two or three away from capping those wells, at which point we start to see an enormous, precipitous drop off in income for the Islamic Republic. And don't forget that right now we are still watching the United States impose additional financial strictures and sanctions and possibly tariffs, cutting off banks. And there will be, I believe, renewed kinetic strikes on economic targets across the Islamic Republic. I certainly understand how the U.S. has been stymied right now, but I think some of these prognoses that the United States has lost the war are incredibly premature. I believe there will be some movement soon because of the economic warfare progress on the part of the United States. So stay tuned for that. My guess is maybe by the end of the month, we're going to start to see some real movement in the right direction.
0: I moved from Washington to Tehran. Do we have a name for who's running this? We had five names a couple of weeks ago. Then we had a report from Europe over the weekend that I didn't see bouncing around much, that the Ayatollah was recovering, the young Ayatollah. And now we see again and again Vahidi's name used, the veteran terrorist and revolutionary. Do we know who's making the command decisions?
1: You know, I think it is still being done by committee. My understanding is that the Trump administration continues to be frustrated because you have this, whether it's a triumvirate or if it's in fact five individuals that are running things right now. And those five, I think, were the best estimate from a few weeks ago. Fahidi is still in there. Ghalibaf is still in there. This is the head of the parliament for the Islamic Republic. You still have Abbas Araghchi as the foreign minister, who's effectively acting as the spokesperson. Don't forget, you've got Pezeshkian, the at least in name, the president of the Islamic Republic. There is still, I think, quite a bit of chaos right now among whatever is left of this rump of the regime. They are doing their best to chart a course. And yes, there does appear to be at least some indication that Mojtaba Khamenei, the son of the fallen supreme leader, may be making a comeback of sorts. It's still unclear to me, though, because no one has seen him. There have been cardboard effigies. There have been AI renderings of the man. But as we understand it, he may have lost a leg. He may have been in a coma. He may have had serious disconfiguration of his face. We don't know what his capacity is right now. And the fact that he is apparently in Russia, being held in entirely secret circumstances, I think certainly raises some questions. I would not mind to see the centralization of power, John. I would like to see someone emerge as the top leader, because I do believe that would probably give a green light for the Israelis or the United States to remove additional leaders from the chessboard, so to speak. We've not seen any more decapitation strikes. Once you've determined that some of these figureheads are no longer crucial for negotiations, that may signal a new round of strikes. So and then to isolate the one person whose job it is to make these decisions, I think that will ultimately be the strategy of the United States and Israel. But right now, I think we're still very much, as you like to know, in the fog of war.
0: The borders of Iran touch on a number of hostile powers, Russia not being the least of them, but there's also question marks about Iraq. Is that where the leakage is? And how would you estimate how much leakage of the oil is going out of Iran now?
1: Well, I think you're going to continue to see some action on the Caspian Sea. We understand that there has been a fair amount of smuggling into Iran for weapons parts. I would not be surprised to see oil going out in the other direction. I do believe that Iraq has long played a significant role in the facilitation of illicit finance. And this, by the way, includes cash and drugs and a bunch of other imports for the Iranians, as well as exports. So the entire region, I think, is susceptible to that sort of wartime profiteering that is so common, not just in this region, but anytime we see war. This is not a surprise to see people looking to profit from the misery of others. And certainly, I think that's what's happening right now.
0: And also downtown Tehran, I've seen photographs and I'm not quite sure what the dates are. It doesn't look very different from what it looked before the war. Is that an accurate reflection of how Tehran is faring, as if business as usual?
1: I think the economy, if you saw, there was a piece by the New York Times over the weekend suggesting that the economy has absolutely cratered. That the damage to the regime, the inability to conduct commerce, the lack of value of the Iranian currency, these are significant challenges that the regime must contend with. What is interesting, though, and this is something that I've been really thinking about quite a bit more lately, the rules-based international order, the laws of war that we created in the post-World War II era, are such that you will not see massive damage done to civilian infrastructure, that everything that we hit is designed to be extremely targeted and surgical. Our targets are primarily military in nature. At times it could be political and military, a combination thereof. At times you may see some economic targets struck also because of their relevance to the military strategy of the enemy. But by and large, it means that much of the infrastructure, including in downtown Tehran, is going to remain intact. And it does raise the question, John, about whether this rules-based international order is ultimately bringing the kind of pain and the kinds of decisions that we want to typically thrust upon our enemies, that if they feel that they're losing too much, that maybe they would capitulate. Right now, the rules of the way that we conduct war really do not put that kind of pressure on our enemy. And I do think that I'm not suggesting that we should be conducting widespread total war that destroys everything in sight and turns the place into a parking lot. But I would say that if they are not feeling that kind of pain, that might suggest a weakness in the current order that we've created.
0: The war continues in Lebanon. We're going to turn to the other conflicts that have not ebbed these many months of the Iran story dominating the news. Jonathan Schanzer, Executive Director, Foundation for the Defense of Democracies. They keep the FTD.org site, all the reporting. They keep the Long War Journal site, the kinetic activity. We're going to turn to some of that in Baqa. I'm John Batchelor.

0: Every day, thousands of women across America go for a run, expecting to return home safely. But the brutal murder of Laken Riley by an illegal immigrant shook the nation. 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Restoring Truth, Correcting Bias in Education, One Story at a Time. A series brought to you by the Leadership Institute and Radio America.
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0: I'm John Batchelor with the executive director of the Foundation for the Defense of Democracies, Jonathan Shanzer. Lebanon, north of Israel, is not at all secure because of the insistence of the Hezbollah, despite their pommeling by the IDF these many years, continues to threaten and then fire drones and anti-tank rockets into the zone from the north of Israel to Litani River. At the same time, there's said to be a ceasefire in place. I've come to realize that the word ceasefire used to be a joke, rearm. That's not adequate anymore. It's not just rearm. It's new cash, new people, new possibilities, new appeals. It all happens under the word ceasefire. A detail here, Jonathan, the ceasefire that we're observing started mid-April. April 16th, I think, was the important date. And there were contests, tit for tat, right up to that date, May 6th, when the IAF targeted in Beirut itself, that had been off limits, to my understanding, until then. What does this conduct of the ceasefire tell you? We've been through this before. Is it breaking down? Is this the best we can hope for? Does it have any meaning for the combatants?
1: Well, John, it's a fascinating dynamic right now with Lebanon and Israel, because, of course, we have the Lebanese ambassadors and a senior delegation attached to both of them occurring later this week at the State Department. This will be round three of negotiations between Israel and Lebanon, and the two states are now trying to figure out whether they can reach some kind of an agreement that would end hostilities, that would formally end the state of war between the two countries, probably establish an internationally recognized border to replace the so-called blue line. It would address a couple of disputed territories that have been the perhaps the predicate for some of the fighting in recent years. That's all happening on the one side. And then what you have is this non-state actor funded and armed and trained by the Islamic Republic still waging war against Israel. And there we see that the Israelis have almost complete control over the area south of the Litani River. This is the southern, let's say, quarter or so of the Lebanese state. It has been essentially cleared out of all hostile activity. We still see the occasional attack, rockets pulled out, missiles pulled out with the intent to launch. We are still seeing actually a significant amount of small drone activity, very expensive or inexpensive drones that are able to carry a small amount of explosives, and that they are actually attacking Israeli soldiers and having some success. This is the weapon of the week, as we would call it. This is a very inexpensive and not particularly complicated means of attacking the Israelis. So the battle continues on a tactical level in the southern part. We have actually also just heard now that Israel has sent a reconnaissance unit for more than a week into the area north of the Litani River, where they're beginning to clear out further additional Hezbollah activities. As we understand it, something like 100 different targets were struck. The Israelis killed a number of Hezbollah assets. All of this is to say that the war continues, not at the fever pitch that we saw perhaps at the beginning of the outbreak of this new Iran war that broke out on February 28th, but that this is something that is just more of a constant gardening exercise for the Israelis as they try to somewhat quietly shape the battle space in the hopes that the diplomacy moves forward, that Iran continues to grow weak, and that Hezbollah continues to find itself disconnected from that wider network, that axis of resistance, as they call themselves.
0: There are reports of Hezbollah and the Shara government in Damascus tangling, possibly over assassination attempts, possibly over firefights. Motive seems to be that Hezbollah wants the corridor opened up with Iran again for smuggling. That makes logical sense. Does Shara have a government that can stop that, or would he step aside and let them smuggle?
1: Well, I think right now we're watching sort of an on-again, off-again effort on the part of the Syrian regime. There have been signs over the last several months that they've done a good job in shutting down the smuggling efforts. What's so odd to me, John, is that Syria is a country that is dominated by the Turkish government. They are the de facto power inside Syria. Syria is, of course, a weak state. It is an al-Qaeda regime that is, I think, still finding its feet, finding its legitimacy. The country's been racked by civil war, so economically, it's just not viable. And so on the one hand, we hear that the Turks have been propping up the state. And we also hear that the Turks have been actually funding and arming Hezbollah. And on the other hand, we're hearing that this government that is subservient and completely controlled, or almost completely controlled by the Turkish state, that they're combating the same non-state actor that the Turks are helping. This does not make a lot of sense right now. What I would say is that if anything, we're watching a little bit of friction between the Turkish state, the Lebanese state, and the Syrian state. This is perhaps not surprising because neither country necessarily wants to have complete Turkish domination. I think both countries would like to be able to flex a little bit of their own independence, a little bit of their own sovereignty, and it will be interesting to see how they push back on the Turkish influence and how that begins to play out. But very much a dynamic situation that could actually include Hezbollah trying to target the top leaders of the Syrian government.
0: Hamas, no change, not disarmed. No change, sanctuary in Istanbul and Doha for the leadership. No change, taking charge of the food and charging exorbitant until they stop charging anyone at all. No change in recruiting up to 30,000, perhaps mostly teenagers, never fired a weapon. No change in ambushing Israelis. Where is the progress, Jonathan? What does the Board of Peace point to?
1: Well, the Board of Peace, I think, is very much an open question. I think it has not yet fulfilled its function or its stated function, but that doesn't mean that it won't. I think there is there's a will there. I think there is a group of countries that have literally invested quite a bit of money and are prepared to move on this. I do believe that the Iran war has been a distraction. I think it has pulled everybody off in a different direction. But let me just say this. I don't believe that Hamas is as strong as it was. I think it is a spent force in many ways. Right now, it only controls 47% of the territory that it controlled at the beginning of the October 7th conflict. And when you look even further, they don't have the rockets. They don't have the fighting capability. They don't have. So they really, I think, are quite a bit weaker right now. And I just don't see them as posing the threat that they had. Now, that doesn't mean that we still don't have work to do to destroy what is left. But I think that right now we're in as good a spot as one might have expected 2.5 years into this conflict.
0: The executive director of the Foundation for the Defense of Democracies, Jonathan Schanzer. The FTD.org is where to find all the reporting, Long War Journal for the kinetic stuff. I'm John Batchelor.
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14: ABC News, I'm Dave Packer. President Trump arriving in China Wednesday ahead of a meeting with China's President Xi. ABC's Karen Travers.
15: Iran and the war is going to loom large, and the president's going to try to put pressure on China's President Xi to use his leverage over Tehran to try to get the war to end and try to get Iran to reopen the Strait of Hormuz. Now, he has tried that before. He has looked for China to use that leverage that they have as the biggest buyer of Iranian oil to put pressure on Iran, but it hasn't worked. China has not gotten involved at this point.
14: That war taking a toll on Americans' finances. A new poll shows that 75% of Americans say the war with Iran has had a negative effect on their financial situation. Two Americans who on board that cruise ship with the outbreak of Hantavirus are in Atlanta getting monitored by health officials. One person's been experiencing symptoms and being held in a biocontainment unit. The other's considered a close contact. This is ABC News. SpaceX is rolling out a new and improved rocket touted to be the most powerful yet. The rocket test flight set for the SpaceX launch site in Starbase, Texas, this month.
16: SpaceX set to debut a new version of the world's most powerful reusable rocket and spacecraft in a flight test that's scheduled for May 19th. Engineers have taken lessons from nearly a dozen earlier flights. The flight's success could be key to NASA's ongoing plan to return astronauts to the moon's surface and create a permanent moon base, building upon NASA's successful Artemis II lunar mission and flyby test flight. Michelle Franzen, ABC News.
14: Millions in the western states are bracing for another day of record-breaking heat. An extreme heat warning in place for the third day in a row. For Phoenix, temperatures reached up to 108 degrees on Tuesday, and a heat advisory in Central California, with temperatures also set to be in the triple digits again. Dave Packer, ABC News.
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21: 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It'll be on from 9 a.m. to noon right here on WNBF. Here's the forecast from the National Weather Service. Increasing clouds overnight with a chance of showers, low 47. Showers and thunderstorms Wednesday, high 64. Showers and possibly a thunderstorm Wednesday night, low 47. Mostly cloudy Thursday with a chance of showers, high 60. 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
3: All across America, we are Red Eye Radio. He is Eric Harley, and I'm Gary McNamara. Good morning.
4: Hello.
3: And just the headline.
4: Yeah.
3: The headlines are just themselves. And these are legitimate headlines.
4: Right.
3: Okay, yeah, this is not the Babylon Bee.
4: Yeah.
3: You didn't earn that. AOC's unintentional confession. Well, she cannot earn $1 billion because she is useless.
4: Yeah, I've said that a few times since she made that comment. She can't earn $1 billion.
3: Right. She can. So she can't earn $1 billion. So yeah. She believes nobody else can.
4: Right.
3: But this one. Democrats still willing to consider candidates without Nazi tattoos.
4: Yeah. Right. Still willing to consider them. Oh, my gosh. I love it. My gosh. You know, this is the thing. At one point in my life, I remember when my dad retired from the military. He went on to have a second career, truck driving. But when he retired from the military, I thought, oh, man, this would be great. My brother-in-law retired as a major from the Air Force after 20 years, and he was like 40, 42, somewhere there. And I thought, oh, man, that'd be great. Of course, he went on to his second career, too. And I thought to myself, you know, back then at those times, oh, man, retire. Oh, it'd be great. I can't. Because of the headlines you just brought. It would be impossible. The torment I would go through. Because what am I going to do? Give up my smartphone? That can't happen. I need my smartphone. Have to go back to a flip phone so I can't see anything. Just have to put blinders on like the Democrats do. Was it Maureen Dowd that said that? Her friends all draw the curtains and close the blinds and shut the doors when there's and turn the TV off when there's bad news about Democrats.
3: Mm-hmm.
4: Yeah, I'd have to pretty much exclude myself from everything. It would drive me nuts.
3: Well, I guess this means that both AOC and then Tom Simkowski, if you remember Tom Simkowski, the character from Office Space.
4: Yeah, yeah, yeah.
3: Remember when the Bobs are in there and they go, what about this Tom Simkowski? He's useless.
4: Yeah.
3: But that's so funny. And then this got to me because this is like we're doing a classic rock show today. Let's play the oldies but goodies.
4: Yes.
3: I'm like, wow, here we go.
4: And there are so many.
3: Here's this. You ready for this headline?
4: What do you got?
3: Rage Against the Machines. Tom Morello faces backlash after singing at New York City ICE protest rally.
4: Wow. Singing, huh?
3: Remember, they are actually, when you break it down, as we said years ago. I mean, we're going back, what, 20 years ago?
4: Yeah, probably.
3: When was it when Rage Against the Machine and Green Day, was that Bush? That was

0: Bush, I think.
1: I thought Clinton, but go ahead.
0: And we said, wait a minute. They're, you know, him and Zach DeLaRocca, they're freaking Marxists.
1: Yeah.
0: They're rage for the machine.
1: Yeah.
0: They don't believe in freedom. They don't believe in independence. They don't believe in the rule of law in a democracy.
1: Right. Were you saying Bush 41? Because it might have been Bush 4. I think for Green Day, it was Bush 41. I think. Yeah, no. No.
0: They didn't have their first album. Their only good album.
1: It was before I moved here.
0: It was 94, 95?
1: Yeah.
0: Yeah,
1: somewhere in there. Yeah, Clinton. Yeah, would have been. Yeah, okay.
0: But rage for the machine. I mean, that's the, you know, that, and I think that was really when we started saying that, and I can't remember when I started saying rage for the machine. They're not rage against the machine, they're rage for the machine.
1: Mm-hmm.
0: Because you cannot be a socialist Marxist and talk about the independence and the rights of the individual, because the whole concept of that is that you are controlled by the state.
1: Right.
0: And when I look back at it, it's like, oh, okay, they were actually the leaders of projection, accusing the other side what they actually are, and mm-hmm. identifying themselves as what they actually are not.
1: Yeah. Yeah.
0: But as we've always said, if you're a Marxist socialist, you have to lie about everything. But it was funny because some of the comments... Fox has a story of the comments after he spoke, and he said the Trump administration is the authoritarian clown show and called for a mass movement of peaceful anti-fascist crime fighters. Now, he's using the term fascist now. It's like apparently he's taken such a long vacation that he hasn't realized the fascist label has been used up already.
1: Yeah, right. Yeah,
0: that was used up a couple of years ago.
1: Yeah.
0: Some of the responses Fox has here. Performs being the app word here, like a commie circus clown. Lowlife Tom Morello wants Americans to be murdered by illegal aliens and trillions wasted on them. F this guy. There it is. So now he's raging for the machine.
1: Yeah.
0: He pretended to rage against. Does he even know that? Well, to that person, you know, welcome to what we've been saying for a couple of decades.
1: He's never known that.
0: they don't know.
1: No. They're not talking about freedom from the machine. They're talking about everybody getting in line with the machine.
0: With the machine, exactly. Where the rule of law, if you don't believe in the rule of law in a constitutional republic, in a democracy, under the umbrella of democracy,
1: mm-hmm.
0: then you're the fascist.
1: Right.
0: And we said that about...
1: You want chaos.
0: Look, we're so old, we remember when Antifa was anti-fa.
1: Mm-hmm.
0: Remember that when they first came out? Because we had talked about them a long time before they ever hit it. And we're like calling them anti-fa because anti-fascist. And it's like Antifa. We're like, you can't even pronounce it right. It's you're almost like the Democrats in Virginia who can't even spell.
1: Yeah.
0: You saw that, right?
1: Yeah. Yeah.
0: In the briefs. They couldn't spell Senator right.
1: Right.
0: And then they they had it labeled for the wrong court. You know, and they just can't get it. This is all the redistricting stuff.
1: Right.
0: And their appeal on it. And it's like, wow.
1: Yeah. And wow. It's lawyers and legal experts preparing those briefs.
0: I know. Yeah. Well, what comes with far left liberalism is also complete and total incompetence.
1: Well, this is why they believe it's impossible to become a billionaire. Because from their useless perspective of being absolutely highly underqualified for anything, they can't. There's no way in the world. It won't happen. It ain't going to happen.
0: But the one thing that I loved was all you have to do as a Democrat right now is make noise and say the stupidest things like AOC did this week.
1: Yeah.
0: And she's risen to the top now of the Democrats for 2028 in the latest poll. You saw that, right?
1: And all you have to do is ask her if she's going to run, and then she gets in this rock star mode. I want to change our country. This is how easily the Democratic Party's rank and file is swayed by that BS.
0: Yeah.
1: That's absolute garbage.
0: I saw that yesterday.
1: Please, by the way, make it happen. I want that debate stage to happen all day long.
0: I burst out laughing when I saw that one, and I said, typical. Because remember, what she said, the two things, a billionaire, and what was the other thing she said? It was the one that you can't
1: be a billionaire.
0: There was another thing she said last week. It was just stupid.
1: Yeah.
0: And it was conservatives that promoted the daylights out of it. Mm-hmm. It wasn't liberals.
1: Right.
0: So conservatives would go, this is the most idiotic thing you can possibly imagine, what AOC said here. This is idiotic. It's moronic. It's the intelligence of a first grader. I'm sorry, I'm insulting first graders here. Mm-hmm. I mean, that's how, because there's just jokes about it. It's mocked left and right to anybody that has any type of critical thinking skills at all. And she rises right to the top of the Democrat polls for 2028 in the latest poll.
1: Yeah. Yep.
0: Because it doesn't matter whether it's the truth. It doesn't matter whether it doesn't make any sense at all. It doesn't matter whether there are any dots that are connected. It's just if you say the other side is evil and you say it loud enough and the other side mocks you on it because it's so ridiculous that they go, that must be the key. That's how we're going to win. So let's go for her now.
1: Yeah. Yeah.
0: She's the kind of radical that we need that is completely and totally clueless as to how the world actually works.
1: That's exactly it.
0: But that's where the party is now.
1: That's exactly who they are.
0: Well, I mean, you think about it. One of the perfect examples is the governor's race in California.
1: Mm-hmm.
0: And, you know, you look at it and it's obvious. These are all the people that have been a part of running California. They all sit there and say there's these horrible problems that they created. And so they created the problem, and then they claim that everything they've done is the right thing, but if you put them into power, they're going to solve the problem by doing the right thing that got California to the point of where they are now that everybody's complaining with. You can't make this crap up!
1: No, that's, I mean, and that's it. Who's going to fix what we've done?
0: Right.
1: Well, we'll tell you what we're going to do. More of the same. Yay!
0: It's bizarre.
1: Swalwell dated a spy. And it was known, he was called the Snapchat King on Capitol Hill. Yet, up until everything fell out, he was doing very well in the gubernatorial race in California.
0: Yeah.
1: My point is, they knew. The people of California know and had heard the stories about his behavior. Don't say nothing, won't be nothing.
0: Oh, and then the best part with that, another headline from Jonathan Turley. Watching Tom Steyer desperately seek forgiveness from the left for being a billionaire is reminiscent.
1: Yeah.
0: Of the struggle sessions of the Cultural Revolution, where the affluent or educated would confess all of their sins. And the headline, California billionaire Tom Steyer dodges the question of AOC's claim that one can't earn $1 billion.
1: Yeah.
0: So now he's got to deal with the fact that the Democrats believe that if you're a billionaire, you're evil.
1: Right.
0: So how can you be running? Because now, in just the last couple of days, because she said it's not possible. Oh, that's what it was.
1: Mm.
0: You can't become a billionaire. And added the point because you have to be evil. You're committed a crime somehow.
1: Yeah. They do it by breaking the rules and committing crimes. Yeah.
0: And so it goes in the headline, California billionaire Tom Steyer dodges questions on AOC's claim that one can't earn $1 billion. She previously said it was a myth that a person could earn $1 billion.
1: Right.
0: Wow.
1: Well, there are big donors on the left. I'd love to know where the donors are.
0: Well,
1: because this is not exclusive to AOC, the whole eliminate billionaires thing. And because you got to be in line. It's the new thing they're on. Their dry erase board this week says no billionaires. And where are they going to get the money?
0: Oh, the other one was the American Revolution was fought against billionaires. That was the other
1: one. Yeah.
0: That was
1: the foundation of the country was a fight against billionaires.
0: Well, but will the donors go to her? Because let's lay this out. It only takes a couple of seconds to lay this out. We just did the story earlier this week. Kamala Harris, the donors are like, we don't want to touch her.
1: Mm-hmm.
0: She's an idiot.
1: Mm-hmm.
0: The things she says are completely and totally idiotic. She can't complete a sentence. All right, AOC comes in. Completely moronic, the things that she has said. Complete idiocy, completely false. Our donors going to say, well, let's go from Kamala Harris to AOC? Because remember, the donors are not the Democrats that are being polled here.
1: No.
0: Because the Democrats that are being polled.
1: We always said follow the money. That's where that's where you'll see the vibrant campaign, the viable and vibrant campaigns. That's what happened to, in fact, Harris in 2019. The money just was never there. It's not going to be there this time. But given the exodus of billionaires in blue states and blue cities, I have to believe you don't put your, because here's what it used to be. Billionaires would give to the left, including Donald Trump, thinking it would buy you favor legislatively. Thinking that, well, I'll soften the blow here by donating. Now they know this group means business. Back when Donald Trump gave money to Hillary Clinton's campaign, that was a very different scenario.
0: Now,
1: you would give, in fact, billionaires would often give to both sides. Now, when it came to Warren Buffett, he gave to both sides on the left in the primary of 2008. He gave to Hillary and to Obama equally because he didn't want to have to make a choice. But they do it to buy favor. But now they know this group is serious. And I can't wait to follow the money on this next season,
0: now,
1: presidential
0: remember,
1: season.
0: This is just, it was one poll, Atlas Intel, but it also had Rubio winning the Republican nomination by a landslide.
1: Interesting.
0: We are Red Eye Radio.
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0: We are Red Eye Radio. He is Eric Cronin. I'm Gary McNamara. Coming up following the bottom of the hour, we will get, coming up here in a little bit, we'll get to the inflation numbers and the latest polling out there, and we know it's a long time away, and we know polls tend to not be accurate, but when you compare the Atlas Intel poll, which was the most accurate pollster for the presidential election in 2024 and in 2020, and they show a completely different scenario, both on the Republican and the Democrat side, and we'll make this comparison of it, someone's methodology is way off.
1: Yeah.
0: Because, for example, for the, you look at the, let me just see here, the Harvard-Harris poll, the Republican poll, there is a difference of 45 points.
1: Wow.
0: Now, does that show the indecisiveness of the electorate this far out?
1: Could be.
0: Yeah, well, it's interesting. We'll get to that coming up next.
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0: And he is Eric Cronin. 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
0: Polls are always fun a year and a half out.
1: Oh, they're the most fun right now.
0: Yeah, they're so much fun.
1: Nate Bargatze is leading in Tennessee, and he's not even running.
0: here we go. All right. If you look at, we'll go back to April 28th when there were the Harvard-Harris poll was done. Mm-hmm. Okay.
1: Yeah.
0: And for example, Harris led. She had 50%. This is for the Democratic nomination. She was at 50. Newsom was at 22. Buttigieg and AOC at 8. Shapiro and Kelly at 9. Pritzker at 6. All right. Harris was up 28 points.
1: Yeah.
0: All right.
1: Yeah.
0: On the other side, the Harvard-Harris poll, Vance 48. Trump Jr. 18. Rubio 16, DeSantis 9. Robert Kennedy Jr. and Tucker Carlson, Ted Cruz, Ramaswamy, Youngkin, and Governor Kemp at 4. Tucker Carlson with 4. So that was on April 28th.
1: Okay.
0: All right.
1: By the way, if Pritzker ever makes the debate stage in the primaries in 28, he's immediately going to be booed off because he's a multi-billionaire.
0: That's
1: so
0: right.
1: He can't stay.
0: He's a billionaire.
1: Stay.
0: Right. He's evil.
1: Right.
0: We don't have to say that Pritzker and Steyer are crooks.
1: No, the left will do all that.
0: Right.
1: Yeah. And this has nothing to do with his weight when it comes to Pritzker.
0: No.
1: So you guys quit saying that because that's wrong.
0: Yes.
1: It's about his net worth.
0: Right.
1: Not his net worth.
0: Do not assume that because he
1: so
0: made
1: quit saying it.
0: Just don't assume because he's packed on a few pounds,
1: right?
0: That, you know, because he's a crook as a billionaire,
1: yeah,
0: that
1: he's
0: means
1: eating more than his fair share or something like
0: right,
1: that.
0: Yeah. That he practices.
1: Stop that.
0: That he practices gluttony.
1: That's just stop those
0: right.
1: rumors now. The
0: right.
1: camera adds 300 pounds.
0: Yes.
1: So stop it.
0: So we go to May 11th. All right.
1: Okay.
0: Monday, May 11th. This,
1: right.
0: Earlier this week, the Financial Times. Harris up 22. She has 38. Newsom 16. Buttigieg and AOC at 9. Okay?
1: Okay.
0: On the Republican side, Vance up by 25. He's got 40. Rubio 14. Mm. Trump Jr. 15. DeSantis 8. All right?
1: Okay.
0: Tucker Carlson 2. Cruz has 3. So Cruz is beating Tucker Carlson.
1: Barely.
0: So now we go to Tuesday of this yesterday, all right?
1: Yeah.
0: Now, this poll was done till the 7th. So really, if you think about it, this was from the 4th till the 7th. So the majority of this, it really hadn't settled in. I don't think it was out yet because that would have been, 6 days ago, the end of the poll.
1: Yeah. By the way, I have 0. That means I'm only 3 points behind Ted Cruz. That's weird.
0: Well, but the point is, if it was 6 days old, the billionaire stuff from AOC wasn't out yet.
1: Yeah. Yeah, true.
0: But in the Atlas Intel poll from, they came out yesterday, but it was done the 4th through the 7th. Okay.
1: All right.
0: Now remember, Atlas Intel, the most accurate pollster of the presidential election.
1: Mm-hmm. Number one with a bullet. Yeah.
0: Number one with a bullet.
1: Yeah.
0: By the way, people might think we're violent or
1: that's a radio thing.
0: Or we're just very, very, very, very, very old school radio.
1: Yeah, exactly. Either way, it would be wrong.
0: Yes, exactly. But Atlas Intel, the most accurate pollster for the presidential election.
1: Yeah.
0: The last two elections.
1: Right.
0: Has AOC in the lead for the Democrat side. Mm-hmm. With 26, Buttigieg 22, Newsom 21, Harris 13. So if you want to look at it from the Harvard Harris poll just a few weeks ago, where she had 50.
1: Yeah.
0: She's lost a significant portion of that. She's lost 37 points. Now, has she lost 37 points, or is the methodology of one of these pollsters completely bogus, or even in a random survey this far out, people really have not made a decision of who they want? All right, so you have, but AOC with 26, Newsom 21, Harris 13.
1: Yeah.
0: Everybody else had 2 or 0. That was it. You basically had AOC, Buttigieg, Newsom, and Harris. Now, on the Republican side, now this is mind-boggling because no one saw this one coming. Rubio leads with 45. Vance has 30. DeSantis, 11. Trump Jr., 0.
1: Wow.
0: And I know someone's asking me, I know what you're asking. All right, guys, explain it. I can't explain it.
1: I don't know. I don't know. It's now, early. That's the only thing I can say.
0: Now, I will say this. The one thing that I think, I don't know how to read the Democrat side, because I can't, we can tell you that the things that they believe are insane and explain why they're insane.
1: Yeah.
0: I can't explain to you what's going through their brains in the polling and why AOC would be leading. You know, I just can't. Now, I can for the Republican side. You know, if the Atlas Intel is more accurate, and remember, we're so far out that, again, I think what it may give you an indication is people are, and we talked about this the other day, Republicans are extremely pleased with how Rubio explains what the president is doing.
1: Yeah. Yeah.
0: And he has a way of debating on the national stage which DeSantis doesn't have. People like DeSantis, but he's the governor of Florida. He's not out there right. every day.
1: Right.
0: Rubio's out there every day. You see Rubio a lot more than you see Vance.
1: Mm-hmm.
0: And the fact that, you know, Trump hasn't jumped in, and we know that Rubio has said that he's not, you know, he won't run against Vance. We'll see what happens in the long run in that one. I really believe that Republicans, because I know I talk to Republicans all the time and they roll their eyes. They agree with what so much of Trump is doing, but they're like, my God, he can't explain even what he's doing at times.
1: Mm-hmm.
0: I get that from Republicans all the time. Rubio, instantaneously, you go, wow, this is how you explain it.
1: Right.
0: You know, Trump, an incredible communicator when he first ran, because we knew exactly what he wanted. He identified the problem, as we have said. But when you get into the specifics, we talked about yesterday, you know, for when he was talking to the question, and the first thing we said is we know exactly what he's saying, that, you know, prices don't matter when you're fighting a war. You fight the war to win a war.
1: Yeah, you're not focused on the prices. Right. You can't let the pressure domestically. Right. Once you've made the commitment on the mission, you can't do that. You've got to fulfill the mission.
0: Right. We understand exactly. But the way he said it was not that way.
1: Well, there is a better answer. And you can say splitting hairs, but splitting hairs will matter.
0: Well, yeah, splitting hairs
1: because
0: matters when you
1: the
0: can
1: problem
0: take...
1: is that the video went viral. The leftist media made it viral.
0: Right.
1: And so, you know, when you say not for 1 minute, you're not focused on prices. The better answer is, well, we're looking to free the world of the kind of tyranny that Iran has put upon the world.
0: Mm-hmm.
1: Which means a freer world, which means capitalism is a greater influencer for everybody and benefits everybody. So, yeah, that's part of the point. A free world includes capitalism. So if that satisfies your answer, yeah, but that's not the main point of the mission. The first thing is to, of course, rid them of nuclear ability. And that's what we're doing.
0: Right.
1: I didn't write that. I didn't have to. I didn't have to think hard about it.
0: No. Well, the first thing I thought of was that little clip. And they won't, again, it'll be used in ads.
1: Mm-hmm. Yeah.
0: If we're not out and prices don't come, you know, don't moderate, they're not going to come down. I mean, gasoline prices will come down.
1: Right.
0: And you may see, you know, because food was up because of shipping, because
1: right.
0: of
1: right.
0: fuel prices.
1: Mm-hmm.
0: But once those all, if they can end it in a month and everything comes down again with how the Democrats are performing, especially in Congress right now. CNN did one of the polling yesterday. You know, it could change everything for this upcoming, you know, midterm. So Democrats are so bad, you know, that is the Republicans' best hope, you know, right now.
1: Right.
0: But that little, if price, we're still involved in this and prices are still high and gasoline's through the roof, they're going to take that little clip where he said, I don't spend a minute thinking about prices.
1: Mm-hmm. Right.
0: And that's, you know, and that's where you have to pay attention to the things that you say. And Rubio does.
1: Yes.
0: You know, Rubio, right. when he filled in last week at the White House press briefing.
1: Mm-hmm.
0: Perfect.
1: Yeah.
0: Every answer was as perfect as you could possibly get. And as we have said, the biggest problem that the Republicans and this administration has had is communicating the wins.
1: Well, and the one thing that Rubio's done since his time in the Senate, and it's a very different scenario being in the Senate, is he quit flinching. He quit walking around. He quit walking around the direct answer.
0: Yeah, that's, yeah.
1: And as Secretary of State, it's paramount, but also in today's world, it's paramount. You can no longer go back to the days of the blah, blah answer. Nobody wants to hear it. They want to hear the truth and directly, and they want to hear conviction in your answer.
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0: We are on our radio. He's Eric Carly, and I'm Gary McNamara. Yeah, so, I mean, it's fun to look at the polls here, and we always enjoy it. But I think when you see such a difference from poll to poll, somebody should at least explain that part of it probably is methodology, but probably a lot of it is the fact that nobody has made up their mind. It's so far away that nobody's made up their mind.
1: Well, and the Democrats,
0: who they wish to vote for president.
1: The rank and file on the left are a fickle group. You know, a part of identity politics is to retrain the mind to, again, find the next victim, but also that includes the next oppressor, which could be by 28 AOC. So we don't know.
0: Well, because Tom Steyer could, you know, in the California gubernatorial race could be the oppressor, and Pritzker, if he decided to run, could be the oppressor too, the evil billionaire.
1: Right, yeah.
0: Yeah. I wouldn't want to be a Democrat who's a billionaire and be sitting on that debate stage.
1: Right.
0: And I really think that the difference in the polling, not that Rubio would win, because I don't think he would run, but the fact is it just shows that the base is very pleased with his performance.
1: Yeah.
0: Because I do believe the base believes that this administration does not communicate as effectively as they could
1: right.
0: on a number of areas.
1: Mm-hmm.

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12: ABC News, I'm Dave Packard. Tuesday's inflation report showing the war with Iran is pushing costs higher. Consumer prices up 3.8% in April versus last year. President Trump asked about it ahead of his trip to China for a summit with Xi Jinping.
13: The only thing that matters when I'm talking about Iran, they can't have a nuclear weapon. I don't think about Americans' financial situation. I don't think about anybody. I think about one thing.
12: A group of black Alabama voters backed by the ACLU is fighting to block a move by state Republicans to reinstate a congressional map that had been ruled a racial gerrymander. At least 11 cases of hantavirus now confirmed tied to that Dutch cruise ship in the Atlantic Ocean. The World Health Organization is warning of the potential for more infections because symptoms can take weeks to present. The FDA commissioner stepping down, Marty McCarry resigning amid reports of tension with the Trump administration. He publicly clashed with President Trump, lawmakers, and some pharmaceutical companies. This is ABC News. Officials in Denver have identified a man who scaled an airport fence and walked onto a runway in front of a departing Frontier Airlines jet last Friday.
14: It was suicide, according to Denver's chief medical examiner. She says 41-year-old Michael Mott killed himself by scaling an airport perimeter fence and walking in front of a departing Frontier Airlines flight bound for Los Angeles. Denver Airport CEO Phil Washington says they did get an intrusion alarm on Friday night, but could not see Mott jumping the fence. Rather, an operator saw something else.
15: And identified a herd of deer just outside of the perimeter fence.
14: He says it took only 15 seconds for Mott to scale and jump the 8-foot fence with barbed wire on top, and then 2 minutes later, he stepped in front of the airplane. Alex Stone, ABC News.
12: French authorities arrested a man they say was plotting a terror attack with the Louvre in Paris as a potential target. Officials say they found ISIS-related images on his phone. Dave Packer, ABC News.
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20: 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Here's the forecast from the National Weather Service. Increasing clouds overnight with a chance of showers, low 47. Showers and thunderstorms Wednesday, high 64. Showers and possibly a thunderstorm Wednesday night, low 47. Mostly cloudy Thursday with a chance of showers, high 60. 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
2: 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Gary McNamara and Eric Hurley talk about everything from politics to social issues and news of the day. 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
3: All across America, we are Red Eye Radio. He is Eric Hurley and I'm Gary McNamara. Hello. All right. So you ready?
4: I'm ready.
3: Inflation.
4: Yeah.
3: Came out yesterday.
4: Yeah.
3: As we all know, I'm looking at the... okay, here it is. Okay. I want to make sure I got the right chart here.
4: Mm-hmm.
3: Bureau of Labor Statistics here, if you want to know where we get the information from, which is directly from the Trump administration.
4: Yeah, right.
3: The Consumer Price Index increased 0.6%. After rising 0.9% in March,
4: mm-hmm.
3: That's because gasoline prices skyrocketed in March.
4: Right.
3: They still went up in April, but not as much as they did in March. And that's really the, I think that was 40%. The index for energy rose 3.8% in April, accounting for over 40% of the monthly all items increase. Mm. The shelter index also increased in April, rising 0.6%. The index for food increased 0.5% over the month as the index for food at home rose 0.7% and the index for food away from home increased 0.2%. The index for all items taking out food and energy rose 0.4% in April. The all items index rose 3.8% for the 12 months ending in April. The core inflation, which is all items less than food and energy, rose 2.8% over the year, following a 2.6% increase over the 12 months ending in March. The energy index increased 17.9% for the 12 months ending April.
4: Yeah.
3: The food index increased 3.2% over the last year. The one thing that I saw was, 3.8%. With ending in April, 3.8%, and wages up 3.6% over that mm-hmm. time. So wages not keeping up with the inflation, whatever the reason, and that's all that matters. You know, you can say whatever you want, but prices matter to people. As we have said before, when people say, "Yeah, but the stock market is not prices. GDP is not prices." Job growth is not prices. It's individual and it affects everybody every single day. That's the challenge this administration still has and the Republicans have going into the midterms. If prices weren't a problem, I really wonder what it would look like for Republicans versus Democrats, because the Democrats are so insane on everything.
4: Yeah.
3: But you look at it... gasoline in April was up 5.6%. So it's been up. It's up 30% really over the last year. All energy. Gasoline 28.4%. Fuel oil 54.3%, which is going to affect everything across the board mm-hmm. that has to be shipped. Everything. Mm-hmm. Electricity up 6.1% over the last year, and it was up 2.1% for April. April alone, it went up.
4: Yeah.
3: Utility gas service was actually down. That's to be expected, though. You would expect, especially if you have April, as you get into the warmer season, there's more of a gas supply.
4: Less demand.
3: And less demand, but mm-hmm. it's still up 3%.

0: 8% over the last year. I'll see if my natural gas prices are going down. New vehicles down 0.2% for April. Used cars and trucks, no change, down for the year, minus 2.7%. What's that going to look like if the kill switch comes in?
1: Yeah, something tells me that ain't going to happen.
0: apparel up 0.6%, apparel up 4.2% over the last year. Shelter was up 0.6% for the month, 3.3% for the year. Transportation services, 0.3%. That's 4.3% for the year. Medical care services, 3.2%. So let me see, what else are we looking at here? The index for food at home, 2.9%. Fruits and vegetables rose 6.1% over the last 12 months. So there you go. I mean, that's basically it. If you can sit there and you can say, yeah, but the war is responsible because of gasoline, we probably would be, or because of oil going up, you probably would be correct because it affects everything. And some of those things that weren't affected as much in March would be affected in April because it would be delayed. You know, those price increases might be delayed a month at that point. You know, it's again, that's the biggest problem when you think about it. That's the biggest problem Republicans have and this administration has. And we've said it since day one.
1: Yeah.
0: Of this administration.
1: Since before the war. Because this has been this bringing prices down promise was a problem to begin with.
0: Yeah.
1: That shouldn't have been a campaign promise in 24. It should have been to stabilize the economy. And leave it at that. Don't make the promises. President Trump didn't have to, as a candidate in 2016, didn't have to directly make promises on the border, just had to have a position of being strong on the border. And that worked for him. He didn't have to get into the weeds on things. And there were promises you didn't have to make in 24. And that comes back to haunt you even before the war. So, because there's nothing you can do about bringing prices back to 2019 levels. You can't do anything about that. That's not going to happen, even if you hit your target rate of 2% on inflation and that were to maintain for years on end, then you would have still an increase in prices from where they are now. That's just how inflation works. And that should have been it. That should have been, again, look, we didn't break this.
0: And then lost the basically the 15% tariffs, which went down to 10%. Probably tariffs aren't one of a reason why, I mean, prices may be a little higher because of it, but they would be higher if the Supreme Court hadn't made that decision. As to the trade court, that hasn't gone into effect yet.
1: Right.
0: So the 10% tariffs are still there. Now, the president, again, and it's interesting because I went, you know, because of the price of beef right now. And I just went, because it came out about a week ago, he may lower the tariffs or suspend the tariffs on beef. Mm-hmm. I go, that might be a good thing to do because I really hardly ever eat beef or hamburgers or anything at all until the summer comes along.
1: From the beginning, whatever your tariff game is going to be, choose it and stick with it. Of course, the court handed him a defeat. But even before then, it was all over the place.
0: Well, but even on that, I mean, he was back out again the other day, you know, going after the courts and saying they're, you know, they're doing it because they're in favor of China.
1: Right.
0: No. A president cannot tax American companies.
1: Right. Congress can.
0: The executive branch can't do it. Congress can. And on the last one where Congress specifically said, well, a long time ago when we were in the gold standard, that if balance of payments are out of whack, the executive branch can use tariffs. Everyone knows that's

0: why even his supporters didn't back him on when the trade court came out. You didn't see the backers saying they did something wrong because he's promoting trade imbalance. Trade imbalance is not balance of payments, as we've explained before. Mm-hmm. It's so crystal clear legally, and he's out there still railing that they're for the Chinese. It doesn't do you any good. You're not getting anywhere with conservatives who understand economics.
1: Right.
0: And, you know, that's one of the biggest problems for this administration right now and for Republicans. Because conservatives know that. The populist, because there's the populist wing, which is rah, rah, rah. Look, did you see the latest one with the trade representative that's been covered over the last week and how they're trying to justify the new tariffs coming in?
1: Yeah.
0: That no foreign company should be able to produce more than what their own country handles.
1: Right.
0: And if they produce more and ship it over here, well, that's a reason for us to retaliate with tariffs. Well, for God's sakes, Boeing, an American company, then has to stop with two-thirds of their production because two-thirds of their production goes overseas.
1: Right.
0: I mean, it's you're talking economic BS here over and over again to justify something that's killing you politically.
1: Yeah.
0: And you're not getting. I saw the other day. I think it was Bessent out there saying, look at this. Because of the tariffs, you know, we've exported more than we've ever exported before, which, of course, we're always going to do as the economy increases. He didn't mention the fact that the trade imbalance hasn't changed.
1: Right.
0: You know, so they're picking and choosing, and conservatives economically are not idiots. They understand what's going on. And the BS, as we said from the very beginning, and we were criticized severely for that, manufacturing has lost 80,000 jobs over the last year. The trade imbalance has not lowered. The economy is at 2%, and so much of the economy is medical.
1: Mm-hmm.
0: Even the job creation, Trump even said it the other day, because so much of the new jobs are people getting part-time jobs, working two jobs. The president even admitted it the other day.
1: Right.
0: And most of it is medical fields. Manufacturing's getting killed in this country job-wise.
1: Well, the debate ended for me, and I didn't end it. You didn't end it. The Trump administration ended it when they announced 200-plus food tariffs would be drawn down.
0: Yeah.
1: To save families' money.
0: Money, right.
1: And the same with beef. You don't have to debate me. Debate them.
0: Well, they're debating themselves.
1: If doing away with the tariffs saves families money, then why wouldn't you draw down all tariffs? It's not going to happen where it goes to zero. I don't expect that. But why not take the brunt of what you have in place now and eliminate it or drop it down to where it was before to save families money? Why wouldn't you do that? Is it pride? I can't tell you. The debate isn't with me, it's with them.
0: We are Red Eye Radio.
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3: It is now mid-May, but I think we can finally put to rest any additional freeze concerns for the central and eastern United States.
4: With USDA meteorologist Brad Rippesaeg, late April, early May cold outbreaks and freeze events following record warmth in March and early April raised crop concerns.
3: With specialty crops and with winter wheat, it often doesn't take very long to do significant damage at a certain stage of development.
4: And in the case of fruit trees, plants, and vines in freeze event locales,
3: concerns have extended from the Midwest into the Mid-Atlantic and Northeast. Extensive reports of damage to a variety of specialty crops, and at least on a local to regional scale, this could result in a reduction of fruit availability. It's also extended into the wine grape sector, and we could see a year where we don't see a whole lot of wine production in some of the hardest hit areas of the Northeast and the Mid-Atlantic.
4: I'm Rod Bain reporting for the U.S. Department of Agriculture in Washington, D.C.
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0: We are Red Eye Radio. He's Eric Carlin. I'm Gary McNamara. And the other thing, and you were talking about before, you know, with the war in Iran and inflation and everything else. Every day that this goes on, where there's indecision from the White House, and we saw it, we mentioned it the other day when two of the biggest supporters in the media, the president, which is the New York Post, and the Wall Street Journal editorial page,
1: on the war
0: with Iran, have said, do something.
1: Yeah, right.
0: But just sitting here with every single day, you know, saying, okay, well, he hasn't said in the last 36 hours that Iran wants a deal and maybe we're getting a deal. I mean, the talk is much more negative now. But every day that the liberal media throws out accusations about whether they're true or not, about what Iran is doing, that they have their missile sites back, whatever, every single day erodes the support from his own party.
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18: 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Uh-huh. With Gary and Eric on Red Eye Radio.
0: That's true. The big guy speaks the truth. So I'm just editorial board, Wall Street Journal.
1: Yeah.
0: The Senate, well, they did. They confirmed him yesterday. Did they confirm him? Kevin Warsh was confirmed, I thought.
19: Well, you know what was interesting?
0: It said his poise this week to be confirmed. I thought he was yesterday.
19: Well, Newsmax reported that he was confirmed. Others, all the other sources said, cleared a key Senate hurdle, thought was committee.
0: Okay, all right.
19: But it said, here's from Newsmax.com, U.S. Senate on Tuesday confirmed Kevin Warsh to a 14-year term as Federal Reserve Governor, marking an important step toward his succeeding Jerome Powell.
0: Okay.
19: So not as
0: All right. Okay. Okay.
19: Chair.
0: That's what. Okay.
19: All yeah.
0: Right. So, but here it is.
19: Yeah.
0: Because I saw that same thing too, and I'm like, oh, okay. The Senate is poised this week to confirm Kevin Warsh as the new chair of the Federal Reserve, and the Wall Street veteran may be wondering why he ever signed up for this duty.
19: Yeah.
0: Tuesday's consumer inflation data for April shows he's inheriting one of the most difficult monetary tasks since Paul Volcker took over from G. William Miller in 1979. Mm. By the way, I'm old enough. I remember that.
19: Yeah.
0: I remember how high interest rates had to go to tame that inflation.
19: You remember when Volcker had curves. Only economists are going to get that joke. That's so sad.
0: Yes. So when you look at it, and they talk about, you know, I almost said Volcker. They talk about, you know, Powell and the fact of, remember, he was the one that said inflation is transitory, and then admitted later on, you know, that interest rates, you know, with all the borrowing the government was doing and all the money that they were throwing in and you know, stimulus and, you know, everything that happened during his term that did the opposite. And they're like, you know, he even admits he did stuff that was just not good. But if you're looking to tame inflation right now, because if you look at it and because they go through this here, and they said, let me just read a few things here about consumer prices rose 6.6% in April or 3.8% over the last 12 months. That's down from 0.9% in March. And some 40% of the increase was related to the Iran war's energy shock. But that's little consolation, since so-called core prices, that's taking out food and energy, rose 0.4% in April, an acceleration from 0.2% in March, and 2.8% for 12 months. Service prices were notably hot, with shelter up 0.6% and overall non-energy services up 0.5%, or 3.3% over 12 months. The disinflation in goods prices also seems to have stopped, as apparel prices are up 4.2% in the last year, and Whirlpool last week announced it raised prices 10% in April as two examples. Those figures confirm the inflation pop in the recent personal consumption expenditure data. They also suggest that the disinflation earlier this year may have been another false flag, drawings that have typified recent Fed performance. The central bank keeps thinking it has inflation conquered and it begins a monetary easing cycle, only to find out its optimism is premature. The last inflation report marks a dispiriting end to Jerome Powell's 8-year tenure as Fed chair. The press focuses mainly on President Trump's relentless attacks on Mr. Powell and praises him as a stalwart of Fed independence. We've supported him from those unfair assaults. But Fed chiefs are measured overall by their stewardship of the economy, especially price stability. On those grounds, Mr. Powell's tenure has been a notable failure. Mm. The nearby chart tracks consumer price inflation across 8 years of Powell's two terms. And then they just go through it all. He goes, Mr. Powell's tragic error was the pandemic era price spike that he dismissed for too long as transitory.
19: Yes.
0: Prices soared before the Fed recognized its mistake, hitting an annual rate of 9.1% in June of 2022. The Fed still largely blames supply chain disruptions for the inflation spike rather than its policy choices to accommodate blowout federal spending and keep interest rates low for too long. And that's the problem right there when you look at the Fed. The fact that they still look at supply chains as the problem in that inflation.
19: Yeah, yeah.
0: The problem that the people in charge and Powell didn't recognize that it was the blowout federal spending that caused it.
19: Yeah. Right.
0: And blaming something else that was not to blame.
19: Yeah, no, that's
0: for the long-term inflation that we had. It might have. We know the supply chain had an effect, but also people pulled back from buying at that point too.
19: If you're
0: because a lot of people were unemployed for a period of time there, or had cut back hours,
19: right? Yeah,
0: and to sit there and ignore it and go, no, it was a supply chain that caused it, and not the blowout spending and keeping interest rates low at that point,
19: right?
0: To ignore that, this is why I've always said, we believe that these people that are in power somehow have intelligence beyond what we can understand. And they don't.
19: No, they don't. And if you're building a case against Powell, that should be the focus on the whole transitory thing. You know, if you think of the mindset and where we have been, you have to remind people, because people live in the bubble today. I don't know what kind of case you have to make against Powell. I think, again, on the merits, it's already made. And it clearly wasn't going to be the case that he was going to fire Powell as chairman, because we didn't get to that point. So the point is that you can, in bringing on Warsh and hopefully taking a new direction, I can't tell you what is going to happen when it comes to a Fed chair, because as you just mentioned, you know, so many people believe that, well, they're in that place for a reason. They must be qualified. Well, not everybody Trump has hired on has stayed on. So I don't know if that will be the case for Fed chair or is doing an effective job. I don't know if that'll be the case with this Fed chair, next Fed chair, or the following, or whoever it is in that position. And it's been I think you get into the wonkish type of territory, especially when it was never going to be the case that you were going to fire Jerome Powell. And then you're counting on people in a very small group of people to put any thought into that was going nowhere to begin with. The what the Fed is doing, I mean, I'm going to criticize. I don't care if it's Warsh or Jerome Powell. It doesn't, Janet Yellen, I don't care who it is. that's the helm, that's at the helm. I don't care who it is. It's going to be, again, it's a, humans are involved in any human endeavor. There's going to be a lot of flaws, especially with so many, they've got a whole group.
0: Right.
19: That is going to, they're going to make the decision as a group. And we can get into the whole idea of them, the Fed should be audited and there should be greater oversight and everything else. And we've had those discussions for years, but the people don't care. When we're, getting close to $39 trillion in debt and nobody bats an eye,
0: well,
19: then
0: when you
19: I don't
0: and
19: know
0: I,
19: what to tell you.
0: When you had, because you and I grew up all the time, you could make, because of the Fed rate, you could make, everybody could had a passbook account, a savings account. You could make decent money on it.
20: Yeah.
0: Remember?
20: Yeah.
0: My entire life. And all of a sudden we got to what, 15 years ago?
20: Yeah.
0: And all of a sudden the interest rate was, what? Just until a couple of years ago, what you got if you had something in the bank, 0.000001%.
19: Yeah, it was.
0: That was, to me, that was always manufactured.
19: Yeah.
0: That was that, and right. That was more, in my opinion, that was political to keep the interest on the debt low. I mean, right. There was so much manipulation of that you and I, back in 2012, remember the whole thing. China's manipulating their currency. Like, what the hell you think we're doing?
19: Yeah, we do it all the time.
0: It's like, what are you talking about?
20: Yeah.
0: But we need to stop China for a minute. We're doing the same thing.
20: Yep.
0: And so what the thing that got me about Powell, there were a number of things, but the transitory statement, obviously, and we said it at that time with inflation, was a political statement.
19: Yeah.
0: It was not an economic statement.
19: Right.
0: It was not based in economic, in solid economic projections.
19: Right.
0: It wasn't.
19: No. Nope.
0: It was a political statement to protect what? The people in power? I don't know. I can't read the mind. But we knew it was wrong at the time. Remember the laughter we had. It's transitory. It's transitory. Yeah. And that's where my friend Richard,
19: right,
0: Richard Rosso, the great financial analyst and investor down in Houston,
19: mm-hmm.
0: came up with permatory.
19: Yeah, which is brilliant.
0: Yeah. I think my friend Richard should become Fed chair.
19: No, I'd love that.
0: But
19: at least I could trust his methodology, his thinking, right?
0: Well, I mean, that's the point. The transitory never made any economic sense. It just didn't. And the amount of money that was being pumped. And by the way, other economists knew it. Yeah. Obama economists knew it.
19: Oh, yeah.
0: They warned you can't be printing money you can't be borrowing this kind of money and just throwing it into the hands of the people.
19: Lawrence Summers.
0: Yeah, Larry Summers said it. Can't do it. The warnings were all there.
19: Yep. Everybody knew it. Anybody yeah. old enough that had seen it before recognized it again.
0: And so really with worse right now, I mean, what do you do? I mean, because how long is the war going to last?
19: Right.
0: Because I don't know where to go with interest rates right now. If you ask me, all right, I don't know when the next meeting is, when they're going to raise it. Is it June? I don't even know.
19: But it's pretty much everybody believes any kind of rate decrease is off the table, with the current situation.
0: Yeah. So that's why you do it. That's why you do it every month, every few months, whatever, when they meet to do that. Because I look at it, I go, I don't know what I would do right now. I don't know.
19: Yeah, mid-June.
0: Right, there's too many variables right now.
19: The miss yesterday, the median forecast for year-over-year inflation was 3.7, and we hit 3.8. Core inflation year-over-year, the median forecast was 2.7, and we hit 2.8. And so, you know, which isn't a massive miss on either one of those. Everything else, in fact, I think was pretty much on target. But month over month. But again, if we're still looking at 3.5%, let's say we're looking at 3.5% inflation. If Warsh is at the helm, are you going to make a move to lower interest rates? And does the rest of the Fed agree with you? You know, so that's the question.
0: And my thing is, as this continues to go on, if gas prices remain high. By the way, my gas prices at my gas station went to $3.99.
19: Mm.
0: Yeah. I think we were up to, I think the most we reached was $4.39.
19: Yeah.
0: So I think
19: my neighborhood's somewhere around there.
0: So we're down a little bit.
19: I haven't
0: bit,
19: bought so. Gas in a few days, but yeah.
0: Shut up.
19: Yeah.
0: And people may be saying, Gary, that was quite rude. I mean, shut up just for he hasn't filled up with gas. I mean, where did that come
19: from? I drive
0: from?
19: A heavy truck. It's pretty heavy for a Chevy 1500.
0: Oh, you are driving because you're going to Wichita Falls more.
19: Yeah, I'm going, I said, to my parents.
0: The shut up was because he only drives a couple of miles to work.
19: Yeah, my commute is only.
0: Right, where I have 28 miles.
19: 2.2 miles. That was, yeah.
0: I know that was quite.
19: I coast home usually.
0: Quite reactionary of me.
19: I don't even know if I'll start my truck next time.
0: To say to shut up. But I look at it and I say, okay, where do I go? Because how much of the inflation. Remember, tariffs have been lowered. Mm-hmm. They're collecting a lot less in tariffs now.
19: Right.
0: So that's off the table. And how much of, you know, you look at right now because of the energy prices, that's what's causing the vast majority of the inflation out there.
19: Yeah.
0: Yep. We are Red Eye Radio.
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0: We are Red Eye Radio. He is Eric Carlin. I'm Gary McNamara. Yeah, so the Fed chairmanship is not a job I would want.
1: No, I don't want that hot seat at all. No, for all me, right. That would be transitory.
0: Yes.

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6: ABC News, I'm Dave Packer. President Trump arriving in China Wednesday ahead of a meeting with China's President Xi. ABC's Karen Travers.
7: Iran and the war is going to loom large, and the president's going to try to put pressure on China's President Xi to use his leverage over Tehran to try to get the war to end and try to get Iran to reopen the Strait of Hormuz. Now, he has tried that before. He has looked for China to use that leverage that they have as the biggest buyer of Iranian oil to put pressure on Iran, but it hasn't worked. China has not gotten involved at this point.
6: That war taking a toll on Americans' finances. A new poll shows that 75% of Americans say the war with Iran has had a negative effect on their financial situation. Two Americans who on board that cruise ship with the outbreak of Hanna virus are in Atlanta getting monitored by health officials. One person's been experiencing symptoms and being held in a biocontainment unit. The other's considered a close contact. This is ABC News. SpaceX is rolling out a new and improved rocket touted to be the most powerful yet. The rocket test flight set for the SpaceX launch site in Starbase, Texas, this month.
8: SpaceX set to debut a new version of the world's most powerful reusable rocket and spacecraft in a flight test that's scheduled for May 19th. Engineers have taken lessons from nearly a dozen earlier flights. The flight's success could be key to NASA's ongoing plan to return astronauts to the moon's surface and create a permanent moon base, building upon NASA's successful Artemis II lunar mission and flyby test flight. Michelle Franzen, ABC News.
6: Millions in the western states are bracing for another day of record-breaking heat. An extreme heat warning in place for the third day in a row. For Phoenix, temperatures reached up to 108 degrees on Tuesday, and a heat advisory in Central California, with temperatures also set to be in the triple digits again. Dave Packer, ABC News.
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13: 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Here's the forecast from the National Weather Service. Increasing clouds overnight with a chance of showers, low 47. Showers and thunderstorms Wednesday, high 64. Showers and possibly a thunderstorm Wednesday night, low 47. Mostly cloudy Thursday with a chance of showers, high 60. 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
19: 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Learn

0: Farley talk about everything from politics to social issues and news of the day. Whether you're up late or you're just starting your day, welcome to the show from the Relief Factor Studios. This is Red Eye Radio.
1: All across America, we are Red Eye Radio. We is me and he. Me, he. He's Eric Carley and I'm Gary McNamara. Hi. Hello. All right, so time for the entertainment portion of the show.
2: Okay.
1: Because it's been far less than entertaining up until now. Democrat Chris Van Hollen asking questions to FBI Director Cash Patel.
2: Yeah.
1: And basically it becomes a back and forth of who's the bigger drunk?
3: Who's smoking the most weed?
1: Here we go. I will say this for Van Hollen, though. They should find, if you're going to go after somebody, and this is the Atlantic story that he's, Cash Patel's, you know, filed a defamation lawsuit against.
2: Yeah, right.
1: That, you know, said basically, you know, he's been missing meetings, drinking on the job, and things like that. And he denies it. But remember, Van Hollen's the one that, remember the, when he was having the margaritas with the Maryland dad?
2: Yeah. Yeah.
1: So they go back and forth on that one, but here it is.
4: Here we go. So you agree, Director Patel, that if one of your agents was unable to perform his or her duties because of excessive drinking, you would need to take corrective or disciplinary action. You agree with that statement?
5: We would implement the inspection review process, just like these other agencies have their own internal investigations, and complete that review.
4: As I said in my opening remarks, I really don't care about your personal life so long as you are able to perform your public and official responsibilities, which are awesome responsibilities. Multiple reports, including reporting by The Atlantic, have alleged episodes of excessive drinking, unexplained absences, and behavior that concern current and former FBI and DOJ officials. You have publicly denied those allegations and filed a defamation lawsuit. So today, as you testify before Congress, is it your testimony that those allegations are categorically false?
5: Unequivocally categorically false.
4: So there have been no occasions during your tenure when FBI personnel were unable to promptly reach you?
5: Absolutely not. You can ask my entire workforce. They hear from me at every single hour of the day, as do these great gentlemen here, as do the men and women of the interagency and state and local law enforcement in the White House.
4: And so there have been no occasions when your security detail had difficulty waking or locating you, is that right?
5: Nope, it's a total farce. I don't even know where you get this stuff, but it doesn't make it credible because you say so.
4: I'm not saying it, Director Patel. It's been written and documented.
5: You are literally saying it.
4: No, I'm saying that these are reports, Director Patel. No.
5: And unlike your baseless reports, the only person that was slinging margaritas in El Salvador on the taxpayer dollar with a convicted gangbanging rapist was you.
4: You know, the fact,
5: only person that ran up a $7,000 bar tab in Washington, D.C. at the lobby bar
4: to me,
5: was you.
4: This
5: so the only individual in this room that has been drinking on taxpayer dime during
4: are
5: the day
4: you polygraphing
5: is you.
4: Director Patel, come on. These are serious allegations that were made against you. They're
5: the allegations
4: lawsuit
5: are
4: that you filed.
5: You drinking margaritas with a gangbanger is true and on
4: it
5: video.
4: Just goes to show you.
5: You running a $7,000 bar tab at the lobby bar has been filed by your own
4: this
5: office.
4: This goes to
5: you
4: show.
5: Drink during the day. That's
4: Chairman,
5: you.
4: Mr.
5: This is
4: Chairman,
5: the ultimate example of hypocrisy.
4: Mr. Chairman,
5: I will not be tarnished by baseless allegations
4: let me
5: and fraudulent statements from the media.
1: You know what it sounds like? I think I told you that my brother just learned to text in the last 6 months.
2: Yeah, right.
1: And my brother, along with my sister, is a saint. You know, they take care of my dad 24/7, full-time caretakers.
2: Yeah.
1: But he's got a lot of time on his hands. And so since he learned to text, take a guess who gets the majority of the texts. Well, the texts going back and forth are basically who was a bigger drunk in college. Going back a half century.
2: All right. Do we have a winner yet?
1: No.
2: Oh, okay.
1: I mean, half the stuff isn't true, but we make stuff up as we go along. It's just, you know, it's pretty funny. I tell you, if those texts became public, I'd be in deep trouble because if I was in political office, what's all this about here?

0: Yeah.
1: Exactly.
2: But your brother claims your own family member,
0: exactly.
2: Mr. McNamara. May I remind you, you are probably not under oath because we're on a debate stage, but however.
0: Well, what it is, it's our continuing effort to accuse the other one of being a bigger loser.
1: Yeah.
0: And a pitiful human being in life,
1: yeah,
0: which
1: yeah.
0: is exactly what brothers do to each other.
1: Yeah.
0: Even when you get in, even when you get to retirement age, it never changes. So, I was like, it's like maybe Van Hollen wasn't the one to ask that question.
1: Yeah, right.
0: Or to keep emphasizing on it. And apparently part of his filing was $7,000 for a party or liquor or something that happened, that according to thehill.com. But you know how that ended, though?
1: Hmm.
0: They both agreed, I don't think it's going to happen, but they both agreed that they would take alcohol tests, but only if the other one was there.
1: Right, yeah. All right.
0: You know, the problem is not the Atlantic story. The problem is, and the story was Trump wasn't pleased with it when he was with the Olympians in the locker room and
1: right,
0: champagne
1: right.
0: was flowing and stuff like that.
1: Right.
0: Trump's not a drinker. He doesn't, you know, we all know that. He's never drank, and so he doesn't like that imagery.
1: Yeah, right.
0: You know?
1: Yeah.
0: And so that's the, not that he did anything wrong or was drunk. I'm not making that accusation.
1: He just doesn't like the imagery of it.
0: He just doesn't like that imagery, but that's not going anywhere. I mean, I just thought it was when they were going back and forth. It was just, it was entertaining.
1: Yeah. Yeah.
0: All right. In other news, I like this one because when I saw the headline, ex-BLM activist, that's Black Lives Matter activist, says Democrats are the racists. I went, oh.
1: Well,
0: where have I heard that before?
1: Hmm.
0: A former Black Lives Matter activist pulled back the curtain on what he called the fraud and indoctrination of the radical left, explaining why he came to believe the movement that he supported was a scam. Xavier DeRosso said he spent his youth supporting liberal causes, describing himself as the kid in college spreading woke stuff on campus, but that his awakening came during the 2020 George Floyd riots. He joined, he was on Riley Gaines podcast to discuss what changed his mind. Socialism has literally never worked. Black Lives Matter has always been a scam, and the Democratic Party has always been the party of racism and violence. I have just been drinking the Kool-Aid because this was the indoctrination that was put upon me from the age of a little child. These are all quotes, by the way.
1: Yeah. All right.
0: DeRosso now is a conservative content creator and a personality for PragerU, conservative publication, videos, mm-hmm. whatever the content, whatever that's done by Dennis Prager,
1: mm-hmm.
0: explained that his shift began while being cast for the Netflix reality show The Circle. He started researching conservative arguments, initially wanting to debunk them, but then realized he'd been blinded by his own confirmation bias. He said that when he tried to question things like the riots or whether the millions raised were actually going to the victims' families, he was met with hostility from Black Lives Matter. Whenever I called it out, I was told that I needed to stay in line or that I was losing the plot, and I just got sick of it. Adding that he realized how performative activism actually is.
1: Mm.
0: Ooh, I like that mm-hmm. line.
1: Yeah.
0: Wow, that's a great line. And, you know, I thought of when I, you know, you could, the Black Lives Matter protest, but when you look at now it's no kings.
1: Well, it's pretty much all modern activism on the left is performative. Because you can't tell me, and by the way, we know this because of what we have seen with how well organized a lot of these events are, right? There's big money that goes into organizing them.

0: Yes, they're shared thought, and there are a lot of lunatics on the left, no doubt. But you're going to take it to another level when the camera's rolling. It is performative. It is, in fact, I think for a lot of the people there, I think they're there to see the train wreck.
1: He said at the time in 2020 that while he outwardly supported these movements, the Black Lives Matter movement, he had long-standing reservations about their messaging. He noted he had family and friends who worked in law enforcement during the height of the anti-police movement. I thought it was weird that so many people were demonizing every single cop and every single police department.
0: Where'd you
1: hear that before? That sounds like something that I'd heard on Red Eye Radio. And I thought it was insane to watch the looting and rioting happening. He also noted that the families of the victims of violence were not actually being helped by the organization claiming to support them. Breonna Taylor's mother was even speaking out, saying that her daughter's name and death were being exploited and there were millions of dollars being made off her death. Not a single dollar went to her, went to legal fees or anything of that nature. So I just started seeing the fraud pretty early on. So they go, in 2025, federal prosecutors launched an investigation into whether senior leaders of the Black Lives Matter organization defrauded donors of tens of millions of dollars. In December of 2025, the executive director of BLM Oklahoma was indicted on 25 federal counts, including wire fraud and money laundering, after allegedly embezzling over $3 million in donations to fund international travel, shopping, and real estate. But I think it's interesting just to find out when people on the left, you know, whether it's Michael Rappaport, who, by the way, is saying he might run for mayor of New York now.
0: Yeah, yeah.
1: You know, so.
0: All right.
1: Well. But when you see, I think it's fascinating because you really don't see major figures on the right moving to the left. You may have the Never Trumpers.
0: Yeah.
1: But, you know, you look at, for example, Bill Kristol.
0: Right.
1: He's completely changed his political philosophy.
0: Yeah, it's hard to believe he was ever a conservative.
1: Yeah, when you look at it, it doesn't make it, and he doesn't explain why.
0: No, because we judge him based on what he has said since becoming pretty much the Never Trumper. I mean, if you're going to put a face on the whole Never Trumper thing, it's his.
1: Well, I mean, you can disagree with Trump. We disagree with Trump. We haven't given We disagree with everybody.
0: That's the points we have made, and we have said, okay, but explain why you disagree from a conservative point of view, and he's gone in the opposite direction.
1: Right. We haven't changed our opinions
0: on
1: anything.
0: No.
1: And, you know, and so we can criticize. And plus, you know, I voted for Trump 3 times. I don't hate anybody. There isn't any emotional hate. I don't hate anybody.
0: I want him to continue to have control of the House and Senate.
1: Yeah, yeah. And
0: until he's done being president.
1: And I want the Republicans in the executive branch. I mean, my whole point is I want, even though the Republican Party is not as conservative as I would like, the option is not an option.
0: There is no turning back.
1: And people recognize that. They recognize the fact that, you know, you're not, I haven't been emotionally damaged because Trump or anybody else is in political office.
0: No.
1: You know, it's not I can't eat, I can't sleep, I can't do this because I disagree with every politician.
0: That's where they were. Right. Remember when he won in 2016 and when he won again in 2024. They just lost their ever-loving mind.
1: I don't think there's a politician I've ever agreed with 100%.
0: No.
1: And so, you know, and so they get the criticism. We analyze things and people recognize that. But it's when the hate and emotional immaturity just comes out of nowhere.
0: Yeah.
1: Where with Bill Kristol, you never saw it before. And all of a sudden he's this absolute mush of liberal, insane emotion.
0: Well, and it was clear, I think, a big part of that. Now he's behind everything that he says. in terms of his opinions and everything else. But there was also that the liberal activist media embracing him as a never-Trumper, kind of like what they did with James Comey and others, where all of a sudden they just turn into something that's completely different than, now, not for Comey, but for Bill Kristol, than he had portrayed in the past, which tells me, again, the fact that he got emotional and clearly his emotions were driving him when he became a never-Trumper. That tells me that he was a liberal all along.
1: Or Liz Cheney.
0: Yes, same thing.
1: With everything with their investigation.
0: There's no way you can look at the January 6th committee.
1: Right.
0: The whole thing.
1: And look at,
0: and justify it.
1: And look at the lack of any type of due process that she advocated.
0: Right.
1: Blew her conservative credentials completely. But we explained precisely. We just didn't say we hate Lynn Cheney because she disagrees with Trump.
0: No.
1: We explained specifically why she lost any chance of ever being able to promote conservative principles, because right. If you don't believe in due process, you're not a conservative. Right. You're not a constitutionalist.
0: Right.
1: And so, you know, but there is no hatred I have towards anybody.
0: No.
1: I don't have time. I don't have time. There's too much other things to be emotional about.
0: Like exactly.
1: My stinky sports teams.
0: Right.
1: And
0: your annoying brother by text.
1: And my brother, yes. My brother.
0: Yeah.
1: We are Red Eye Radio.
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14: 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Through the Affordable Care Act, many people have access to health insurance that covers colorectal cancer screening tests at no cost. Remember, the best test is the test that gets done.
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0: Beer Runner Radio. He's Eric Carlin. I'm Gary McNamara. I mean, I just love. I read the headline to start off the show. I was just going through headlines, but this was James Freeman's op-ed piece in the Wall Street Journal. Democrats still willing to consider candidates without Nazi tattoos, and it says national media pundits may be ready to settle for a disturbingly kooky candidate for the U.S. Senate in vacation land, but the votes that count belong to Maine residents. With absentee voting set to begin next week for the state's June 9th primary, not all Democrats ready to line up behind Graham Plattner. The message from professional progressives is that extremism can not only be tolerated, but can even be celebrated as charming authenticity. I just thought that was a great way to write that.
1: Yeah.
0: And yeah. Just talking about the people like members of Governor Janet Mills' inner circle, a lot of people still going to, you know, claim they're going to vote for her.
1: Right.
0: And as we told you, there's another candidate, you know, in there also, but they're like, you know, there's more people coming out now, Democrats saying, we can't have this, we can't have this.
1: Right.
0: We cannot have a Nazi as our candidate, while really the mainstream of the Democratic Party is saying, no, no, no. Being a Nazi because you were angry and you were an angry Nazi shows genuine authenticity, and that's
1: exactly
0: what we need in the Democrat Party.
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6: Dad, guess what?
7: What?
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7: That's great. 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Not too long ago, moments like this with my daughter would have been a challenge. 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I struggled to connect with almost everyone and preferred being alone. It was my neighbor Jim, another Vietnam veteran, who finally convinced me that I could still connect with my family and find that fulfilling life I'd lost. 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Hey, Jim, I'm going to be a grandfather.
8: Congratulations, Dave.
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0: And he is Eric Carley, and I'm Gary McNamara. Good morning. Welcome. 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Now, this is one of my favorite things from yesterday, and I just happened to see it because I was just going through X, and Jonathan Turley wrote about it. And the collegefix.com has it,
13: mm-hmm.
0: and where the University of California at Davis has a thing called the Whole Earth Festival. Okay,
13: yeah.
0: And be honest with you, it looks like all liberals in there.
13: Yeah.
0: Well, the Whole Earth Festival has written a public apology for an informal drum circle that it denounced as cultural appropriation.
13: Uh huh.
0: And as Jonathan Turley writes, and so many other people commenting on it, it's like, he writes, given the presence of both drums and circles in every single culture, it's not clear where the appropriation was found. They couldn't find where the appropriation was, but they still had to apologize.
13: Yeah.
0: They don't even know what the hell they're apologizing for.
13: No, they can't find it. But we're sorry anyway. How many times does that happen? Someone made fun of, who was it that made fun of Jimmy Kimmel one time apologizing for a joke that he made? And I don't remember what it was about. And then they showed him at the podium. I don't know where he was. It looked like LA City Hall or something. It probably was outside his studios. And he's at the podium apologizing and crying. I was like, what are you apologizing for? You're a comedian.
0: Did you ever see...
13: You're supposed to be a comedian.
0: You ever see the interview? I'm sure there's been more than one interview. I saw the one interview where Daryl Hall, they asked him if he was culturally appropriating songs.
13: Yeah,
0: he was
13: right.
0: Involved in cultural right. appropriation.
13: Right, right. Exactly.
0: And
13: no,
0: he just went, he goes, I grew up with this music. And you know, so many of the rhythm and blues bands,
13: mm-hmm.
0: when he was a kid,
13: yeah.
0: he went down to the studios.
13: Mm-hmm.
0: And he would do whatever they wanted him to do.
13: Mm-hmm.
0: I mean, he was a part of that.
13: That's where his training and influence was.
0: Exactly. That's where it all came from.
13: Right.
0: And I think, I forgot who it was that, I don't know if it was the OJs or the Spinners that were on, the Daryl Hall, great show. That,
13: right, yeah.
0: I don't even know if it's still on anymore.
13: Yeah, Daryl's House.
0: Daryl's House.
13: I don't know if it is.
0: What a great show. I mean, what a great show.
13: Yeah.
0: And it was either, I can't remember, it might have been the OJs.
13: Mm.
0: And they were blown away. They had no idea his background. And they went, oh, you're really legit. But yeah. He just said, I'm paraphrasing here. He said, music is music. We all pick up different influences. Yeah. If you make great music, you make great music.
13: Mm-hmm.
0: He said, I didn't create the sound that I have. I was influenced by it and went down my own, we went down our own path and did it. I'm not taking credit for the genre.
13: Right.
0: I'm simply playing music because it's music. And music is supposed to bring people together. And the best thing in music is when you can take different forms of music and different types of performers and bring it all together. Music is not about separation. It's about bringing people together.
13: Right.
0: And so here you have this whole Earth Festival that had to write a public apology for having a drum circle. And they can't even figure out what the cultural appropriation is.
13: Right.
0: Nobody knows.
13: Yeah.
0: Because every culture has both drums and drum circles in their culture, apparently.
13: Yeah, right. And because, I don't know, they don't belong to a culture? But we live still, the left lives, in the world of apologies. You're part of a movement today, you're the oppressor tomorrow. Nope, wait, you're the oppressor today.
0: It's so much easier being a conservative than a liberal.
13: No, it would be exhausting to be a liberal.
0: I mean,
13: the rules change every day, which means you've got to go to the door. The rule book's on. I think this is how they do it. They deliver it to the door every day. Like DoorDash drops it off or something, and then you got to read the rule book because it changed from last night when you went to bed.
0: Man, I just.
13: No, I mean, I'm
0: sorry. I have to apologize for cultural appropriation, or I have to apologize because your sensitivity and blah blah blah blah blah blah blah blah blah.
13: Justin Timberlake did a duet with Prince's hologram at the Super Bowl, and not only did they come out and say that was wrong, and I'd say I'd probably agree with it. I didn't see it. You and I always just comment on the news that comes from whatever event. I didn't see it. I saw the clip.
0: I know why you said it's probably wrong, but it got nothing to do with cultural appropriation.
13: No, it's the hologram thing. Yeah. Stop it.
0: Right.
13: And so that whole thing then quickly evolved into, and all of your music, Justin, is cultural appropriation. Huh? Here's a guy that was hired to do the Super Bowl and it's announced months ahead of time. Here's the halftime show. And so he comes out, he does this, which again, stop with the holograms. You know, I just read this the other day. Prince's estate does not allow for a tribute band. You can do cover songs, a cover song. You can't be a Prince tribute band. They go after you legally. And so it's obviously.
0: Wow.
13: Yeah. So it's obviously controlled. That was controlled by the estate of Prince. They have to run that through them. The Super Bowl, the entertainment committee, the whole thing, months of planning and promotion of this. And the moment it's done. Look, cheesy doing it with a hologram. Sorry. But it evolved into all of your music is cultural appropriation. You got blonde hair and blue eyes. Sorry. And
0: you need to sing white music.
13: Well, and it's like the dude's been around forever. You and I were just talking during the break about boy bands.
0: Yeah.
13: And he was, you know. He was in sync and you know, launched his solo career out of that. So he's been around for a long time. I mean, I took my daughter to see NSYNC. She was in middle school, I think. And I mean, it was, I don't know, back in the 90s, whenever it was. So he's been around for so long, then all of a sudden, no, it's cultural appropriation.
0: Well, it's
13: that's the rule book changing.
0: We better first explain before we lose our music street cred.
13: Yeah.
0: Why we were talking boy bands.
13: I'm just
0: getting over.
13: Because all the posters you put up in the control room. That was obvious.
0: As you can tell, I mean, my voice is still a little out of it. Both of us, even over on the other side of the wall.
13: Yeah, producer Alan caught what we had. I blame me, quite frankly.
0: I don't know if Ron is sick, but Alan caught it.
13: Yeah.
0: Respiratory thing. So I'm just going through the TV. Saturday or Sunday, I was like, I just can't do anything. There was a, I don't know if it was HBO Max or whatever, but there was it was CW.
13: Hmm.
0: They always have music documentaries.
13: Yeah. Okay.
0: And it was on boy bands.
13: Hmm.
0: And I just happened to, you know, click, I go, what's this? I end up watching the whole thing.
13: Hmm.
0: Now, when boy bands became popular in the 90s, I'm into completely different music. I mean, I didn't even pay attention. I was like, boy bands, manufactured, whatever.
13: Yeah.
0: I learned a lot.
13: Mm-hmm.
0: I learned a lot about so many of the so-called boy bands that said, we weren't boy bands.
13: Yeah.
0: We weren't manufactured. We actually came together on our own and did the, and it's like, you know, they're talking about the stereotyping and bigotry of calling us a boy band and how they all hate the whole boy band thing.
13: Well, it's like calling Metallica hair metal.
0: Yeah,
13: and they weren't hair metal.
0: Yeah, great. Well, it's like when people start saying, well, I'm into heavy metal and, you know, Poison.
13: Yeah. That's not metal.
0: And I'm just like, well, you know, and I actually listened to some of the music and they did some a cappella stuff and I forgot which band it was, but went through all different ones. In fact, a band that I actually had no idea was a boy band and I had their album in the 90s, a band called, and they were actually in the documentary, called the Moffats from Canada.
13: Mm-hmm.
0: And to me, they were a rock band.
13: Mm-hmm.
0: And they played their own instruments.
13: Right.
0: I never knew it until I met a woman down here in Texas. She goes, do you like any of the boy bands? I'm like, no, I hate them. She goes, I like the Moffats. I go, I've got that album. They're a boy band. And she goes, they're a boy band. I go, no, they're not. Yes, they are. And apparently they fit the definition, you know, of a boy band.
13: Yeah.
0: But they were being played on the alternative stations up there.
13: Mm-hmm.
0: Out of Toronto, you know, and so that's why you never looked at them as a, you know, because they didn't play boy bands.
13: Well, I saw a Def Leppard video like about a month or two ago, and I said, you know, I said to myself, I said, self, they're kind of like a boy band with instruments is what they became. If you followed Def Leppard from the beginning, which I did, then they, you know, pour some sugar on me.
0: Oh, God,
13: that's a weird request.
0: Well, no, that's why.
13: Yeah.
0: People have asked me, because they know I've done a variety of things in my life, but the hardest job I ever had was, the hardest job I ever had was a wedding DJ.
13: Mm-hmm.
0: Now, I've explained the problems. I worked for a guy, we played records back then, and we were getting into maybe some CDs.
13: Yeah.
0: It was records.
13: Yeah.
0: So you had to have there was nowhere where you go on the computer, the bride's family has asked for this song, and you punch it in, download it, and play it.
13: Mm-hmm.
0: No, didn't have it. And he would never have, if they requested 10 songs, he might have 5 for me.
13: Yeah.
0: But what I hated the most is when that song came out and I had to play that damn song,
13: mm-hmm.
0: which I hated more than anything on the planet, more than anything ever in my life, maybe,
13: mm-hmm.
0: besides Bobby Goldsboro watching Scotty grow.
13: Mm-hmm.
0: Or Honey. No, you're right. It was Honey.
13: Yeah.
0: Watching Scotty grow was Honey. It's,
13: mm-hmm. Yeah.
0: Look how big the tree has grown. but
13: are you admitting to burying her under a tree? Sorry.
0: And so I had to actually play that. And then this one, I can still remember the one wedding. It was at a fire hall.
13: Mm-hmm.
0: I had to play it like 10 times. Play it again. Play it again. Play it again. And I remember, when I would get there, the check would be there. And it was like, and we're going back, when did that song come out? Late 80s?
13: Yeah.
0: Yeah, late 80s.
13: Yeah. 86, 88.
0: Okay.
13: I don't know.
0: Yeah. So, and, you know, I was making like $500 a night.
13: Mm-hmm.
0: It was great money.
13: Mm-hmm.
0: And I felt like I was a prostitute.
13: Well, you play with the crowd once. That's why they pay you. So, look, I've had a bride and it was a family member whisper into my ear, and I did have the advantage of downloading songs on the fly. I'm sitting there working on a laptop. And I always get asked to do it because a couple of times I did. And this one time, the bride gently whispered into my ear, turn that blank off. And it she didn't use the word blank. And I was like, you know, I'm just downloading popular songs, right? And it was like, oh, man, I wasn't getting paid before. I'm totally not getting paid now. So, yeah. Yeah, that's a nightmare of a job.
0: Yeah, and so the hardest money I ever had to earn. But the whole point was they got into the whole thing about cultural appropriation.
13: Mm-hmm.
0: And so that's why it's been on my mind. So when I saw Turley talking about the whole Earth Festival at UC Davis that had to write a public apology for a drum circle, and it's like, well, all cultures have drums and circles, and they play music in circles.
13: Right.
0: There is no ethnicity that claims that claims ownership to it to begin with, but they had to apologize and not even know what they were apologizing for.
13: Right.
0: Just amazing.
13: Yeah. You can't define it.
0: You can't even define it anymore. I would hate to be a liberal just because I've always have to,
13: This is exactly what's going on with the 28 candidates. Who's going to rise to the top? Well, today it's AOC, but it might be somebody else tomorrow. Why? Because today you're the champion. Tomorrow you're the oppressor.
0: Well, the perfect example is Tom Steyer can't answer the question, are you evil because you're a billionaire? Because
13: exactly.
0: AOC says,
13: right,
0: you got to be a criminal. So are you a criminal?
13: Right. Yep. So exhausting for them, but we love it.
0: Oh, yeah, yeah. Keep it going because it makes our show...
13: Yeah.
0: Well, we don't have to do any work anymore.
13: Exactly.
0: That's it. That's
13: yeah, thank you.
0: Is. Yeah. We are Red Eye Radio.
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0: We are Red Eye Radio. He's Eric Carly, and I'm Gary McNamara. Well, Mamdani got an extra $4 billion from Hochul.
1: Oh,
0: so
1: man.
0: New York State has decided to fund the communist regime, at least for this budget, of Mamdani. And he said, well, we may have some kind of cuts, and we're going to add more user fees, I guess, is what they're going to do.
2: Right, yeah.
0: Add more user fees or whatever. But the property tax thing has been dropped.
2: Yeah, right.
0: He might have been impeached if

0: would have done that.
1: Exactly. In New York. Yeah. Well, that's, but, you know, it's a problem.
0: But the rest of New York?
1: Yeah.
0: I'm sure you're happy to be funding more of New York City.
1: It's for the better good.
0: Yes.
1: That's not even your city.

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5: ABC News, I'm Dave Packard. Tuesday's inflation report showing the war with Iran is pushing costs higher. Consumer prices up 3.8% in April versus last year. President Trump asked about it ahead of his trip to China for a summit with Xi Jinping.
6: The only thing that matters when I'm talking about Iran, they can't have a nuclear weapon. I don't think about American financial situation. I don't think about anybody. I think about one thing.
5: A group of black Alabama voters backed by the ACLU is fighting to block a move by state Republicans to reinstate a congressional map that had been ruled a racial gerrymander. At least 11 cases of hantavirus now confirmed tied to that Dutch cruise ship in the Atlantic Ocean. The World Health Organization is warning of the potential for more infections because symptoms can take weeks to present. The FDA commissioner stepping down, Marty McCarry resigning amid reports of tension with the Trump administration. He publicly clashed with President Trump, lawmakers, and some pharmaceutical companies. This is ABC News. Officials in Denver have identified a man who scaled an airport fence and walked onto a runway in front of a departing Frontier Airlines jet last Friday.
7: It was suicide, according to Denver's chief medical examiner. She says 41-year-old Michael Mott killed himself by scaling an airport perimeter fence and walking in front of a departing Frontier Airlines flight bound for Los Angeles. Denver Airport CEO Phil Washington says they did get an intrusion alarm on Friday night, but could not see Mott jumping the fence. Rather, an operator saw something else.
8: And identified a herd of deer just outside of the perimeter fence.
7: He says it took only 15 seconds for Mott to scale and jump the 8-foot fence with barbed wire on top, and then 2 minutes later, he stepped in front of the airplane. Alex Stone, ABC News.
5: French authorities arrested a man they say was plotting a terror attack with a Louvre in Paris as a potential target. Officials say they found ISIS-related images on his phone. Dave Packer, ABC News.
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13: 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Here's the forecast from the National Weather Service. Increasing clouds overnight with a chance of showers, low 47. Showers and thunderstorms Wednesday, high 64. Showers and possibly a thunderstorm Wednesday night, low 47. Mostly cloudy Thursday with a chance of showers, high 60. 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

0: billion dollars because she is useless.
1: Yeah, I've said that a few times since she made that comment. She can't earn a billion.
0: Right. She can, so she can't earn a billion, so yeah. She believes nobody else can.
1: Right.
0: But then this one. Democrats still willing to consider candidates without Nazi tattoos.
1: Yeah. Right. still willing to consider them. Oh my gosh. I love it. My gosh. You know, this is the thing. At one point in my life, I remember when my dad retired from the military. He went on to have a second career, truck driving. But when he retired from the military, I thought, oh, man, this would be great. My brother-in-law retired as a major from the Air Force after 20 years, and he was like 40, 42, somewhere there. And I thought, oh, man, that'd be great. Of course, he went on to a second career, too. And I thought to myself, you know, back then at those times, oh, man, retire. Oh, be great. I can't. Because of the headlines you just brought, it would be impossible. The torment I would go through. Because what am I going to do? Give up my smartphone? That can't happen. I need my smartphone. Have to go back to a flip phone so I can't see anything. Just have to put blinders on like the Democrats do. Was it Maureen Dowd that said that? Her friends all draw the curtains and close the blinds and shut the doors when there's, and turn the TV off when there's bad news about Democrats.
0: Mm-hmm.
1: Yeah, I'd have to pretty much exclude myself from everything. It would drive me nuts.
0: Well, I guess this means that both AOC and then Tom Simkowski, if you remember Tom Simkowski, the character from Office Space.
1: Yeah, yeah, yeah.
0: Remember when the Bobs are in there and they go, what about this Tom Simkowski? He's useless.
1: Yeah.
0: But that's so funny. And then this got to me because this is like we're doing a classic rock show today. Let's play the oldies but goodies.
1: Yes.
0: I'm like, wow, here we go.
1: And there are so many.
0: Here's this. You ready for this headline?
1: What do you got?
0: Rage Against the Machines. Tom Morello faces backlash after singing at New York City ICE protest rally.
1: Wow. Singing, huh?
0: Remember, they are actually, when you break it down, as we said years ago, I mean, we're going back, what, 20 years ago?
1: Yeah, probably.
0: When Rage Against the Machine and Green Day, was that Bush? That was Bush, I think.
1: I thought Clinton, but go ahead.
0: And we said, wait a minute. They're, you know, him and Zach DeLaRocca, they're freaking Marxists.
1: Yeah.
0: They're rage for the machine.
1: Yeah.
0: They don't believe in freedom. They don't believe in independence. They don't believe in the rule of law in a democracy.
1: Right. Were you saying Bush 41? Because it might have been Bush 4. I think for Green Day, it was Bush 41. I think. Yeah, no.
0: No. They didn't have their first album. Their only good album.
1: It was before I moved here.
0: It was 94, 95?
1: Yeah.
0: Yeah,
1: somewhere in there. Yeah, okay, yeah, would have been. Yeah. Okay.
0: But Rage for the Machine. I mean, that's the, you know, that, and I think that was really when we started saying that. And I can't remember when I started saying Rage for the Machine. They're not Rage Against the Machine. They're Rage for the Machine.
1: Mm-hmm.
0: Because you cannot be a socialist Marxist and talk about the independence and the rights of the individual. Because the whole concept of that is that you are controlled by the state.
1: Right.
0: And when I look back at it, it's like, oh, okay, they were actually the leaders of projection, accusing the other side what they actually are, and mm-hmm. identifying themselves as what they actually are not.
1: Yeah. Yeah.
0: But as we've always said, if you're a Marxist socialist, you have to lie about everything. But it was funny because some of the comments... Fox has a story of the comments after he spoke, and he said the Trump administration is the authoritarian clown show.

0: and called for a mass movement of peaceful anti-fascist crime fighters. Now, he's using the term fascist now. It's like apparently he's taken such a long vacation that he hasn't realized the fascist label has been used up already.
1: Yeah, right. Yeah.
0: That was used up a couple of years ago.
1: Yeah.
0: Some of the responses Fox has here. Performs, being the app word here, like a commie circus clown. Lowlife Tom Morello wants Americans to be murdered by illegal aliens and trillions wasted on them. F this guy. There it is. So now he's raging for the machine.
1: Yeah.
0: He pretended to rage against. Does he even know that? Well, to that person, welcome to what we've been saying for a couple of decades.
1: He's never known that.
0: they don't know.
1: No. They're not talking about freedom from the machine. They're talking about everybody getting in line with the machine.
0: With the machine, exactly. Where the rule of law, if you don't believe in the rule of law in a constitutional republic, in a democracy, under the umbrella of democracy,
1: mm-hmm.
0: then you're the fascist.
1: Right. Yep.
0: And we said that about...
1: You want chaos.
0: Look, we're so old, we remember when Antifa was anti-fa.
1: Mm-hmm.
0: Remember that when they first came out? Because we had talked about them a long time before they ever hit it. And we're like calling them anti-fa because anti-fascist. And it's like Antifa. We're like, you can't even pronounce it right. It's you're almost like the Democrats in Virginia who can't even spell.
1: Yeah.
0: You saw that, right?
1: Yeah.
0: Yeah. In the briefs.
1: Yeah.
0: Couldn't spell Senator right.
1: Right.
0: And then they they had it labeled for the wrong court. You know, and they just can't get it. This is all the redistricting stuff.
1: Right.
0: And their appeal on it. And it's like, wow.
1: Yeah. And wow. It's lawyers and legal experts preparing those briefs.
0: I know. Yeah. Well, what comes with far left liberalism is also complete and total incompetence.
1: Well, this is why they believe it's impossible to become a billionaire. Because from their useless perspective of being absolutely highly underqualified for anything, they can't. There's no way in the world. It won't happen. It ain't gonna happen.
0: But the one thing that I loved was all you have to do as a Democrat right now is make noise and say the stupidest things like AOC did this week, and she's risen to the top now of the Democrats for 2028 in the latest poll. You saw that, right?
1: All you have to do is ask her if she's going to run, and then she gets in this rock star mode. I want to change our country. This is how easily the Democratic Party's rank and file is swayed by that BS.
0: Yeah. Yeah.
1: That's absolute garbage.
0: I saw that yesterday.
1: Please, by the way, make it happen. I want that debate stage to happen all day long.
0: I burst out laughing when I saw that one, and I said, typical. Because remember, what she said, the two things, a billionaire, and what was the other thing she said? It was the one that she kept...
1: Can't be a billionaire, and...
0: There was another thing she said last week. It was just stupid.
1: Yeah.
0: And it was conservatives that promoted the daylights out of it. Mm-hmm. It wasn't liberals.
1: Right.
0: So conservatives would go, this is the most idiotic thing you can possibly imagine, what AOC said here. This is idiotic. It's moronic. It's the intelligence of a first grader. I'm sorry, I'm insulting first graders here. Mm-hmm. I mean, that's how, because there's just jokes about it. It's mocked left and right to anybody that has any type of critical thinking skills at all. She rises right to the top of the Democrat polls for 2028 in the latest poll.
1: Yeah. Yep. That's
0: because it doesn't matter whether it's the truth. It doesn't matter whether it doesn't make any sense at all. It doesn't matter whether there are any dots that are connected. It's just if you say the other side is evil and you say it loud enough and the other side mocks you on it because it's so ridiculous that they go, that must be the key. That's how we're going to win. So let's go for her now.
1: Yeah. Yeah.
0: She's the kind of radical that we need that is completely and totally clueless as to how the world actually works.
1: That's exactly it.
0: But that's where the party is now.
1: That's exactly who they are.
0: Well, I mean, you think about it. One of the perfect examples is the governor's race in California.
1: Mm-hmm.
0: And, you know, you look at it and it's obvious. These are all the people that have been a part of running California. They all sit there and say there's these horrible problems that they created. And so they created the problem, and then they claim that everything they've done is the right thing. But if you put them into power, they're going to solve the problem by doing the right thing that got California to the point of where they are now that everybody's complaining with. You can't make this crap up.
1: No, that's, I mean, and that's it. Who's going to fix what we've done?
0: Right.
1: Well, we'll tell you what we're going to do. More of the same. Yay!
0: It's just, I mean, it's bizarre.
1: Swalwell dated a spy. And it was known he was called the Snapchat King on Capitol Hill. Yet, up until everything fell out, he was doing very well in the gubernatorial race in California.
0: Yeah.
1: My point is, they knew. The people of California know and had heard the stories about his behavior. Don't say nothing, won't be nothing.
0: Oh, and then the best part with that, another headline from Jonathan Turley.
1: Hmm.
0: Watching Tom Steyer desperately seek forgiveness from the left for being a billionaire is reminiscent.
1: Yeah.
0: Of the struggle sessions of the Cultural Revolution, where the affluent or educated would confess all of their sins. And the headline, California billionaire Tom Steyer dodges the question of AOC's claim that one can't earn $1 billion.
1: Yeah.
0: So now he's got to deal with the fact that the Democrats believe that if you're a billionaire, you're evil.
1: Right.
0: So how can you be running? Because now, in just the last couple of days, because she said it's not possible. Oh, that's what it was.
1: Mm.
0: You can't become a billionaire. And added the point because you have to be evil. You're committed a crime somehow.
1: Yeah. They do it by breaking the rules and committing crimes. Yeah.
0: And so it goes in the headline, California billionaire Tom Steyer dodges questions on AOC's claim that one can't earn $1 billion. She previously said it was a myth that a person could earn $1 billion.
1: Right.
0: Wow.
1: Well, there are big donors on the left. I'd love to know where the donors are.
0: Well,
1: because this is not exclusive to AOC, the whole eliminate billionaires thing. And because you got to be in line. It's the new thing they're on. Their dry erase board this week says no billionaires. And where are they going to get the money?
0: Oh, the other one was the American Revolution was fought against billionaires. That was the other
1: one. Yeah.
0: I mean, it's
1: yeah.
0: And that was
1: the foundation of the country, was a fight against billionaires.
0: Well, but will the donors go to her? Because let's lay this out. It only takes a couple of seconds to lay this out. We just did the story earlier this week. Kamala Harris, the donors are like, we don't want to touch her.
1: Mm-hmm.
0: She's an idiot.
1: Mm-hmm.
0: The things she says are completely and totally idiotic. She can't complete a sentence. All right, AOC comes in. Completely moronic, the things that she has said. Complete idiocy, completely false. Our donors going to say, well, let's go from Kamala Harris to AOC? Because remember, the donors are not the Democrats that are being polled here.
1: No.
0: Because the Democrats that are being polled.
1: We always said follow the money. That's where you'll see the vibrant campaign, the viable and vibrant campaigns. That's what happened to, in fact, Harris in 2019. The money just was never there. It's not going to be there this time. But given the exodus of billionaires in blue states and blue cities, I have to believe you don't put your, because here's what it used to be. Billionaires would give to the left, including Donald Trump, thinking it would buy you favor legislatively, thinking that, well, I'll soften the blow here by donating. Now they know this group means business. Back when Donald Trump gave money to Hillary Clinton's campaign, that was a very different scenario. Now, you were hoping, you were looking to buy, you would give, in fact, billionaires would often give to both sides. Now, when it came to Warren Buffett, he gave to both sides on the left in the primary of 2008. He gave to Hillary and to Obama equally because he didn't want to have to make a choice. But they do it to buy favor. But now they know this group is serious. And I can't wait to follow the money on this next season,
0: now,
1: presidential
0: remember,
1: season.
0: This is just, it was one poll, Atlas Intel, but it also had Rubio winning the Republican nomination by a landslide.
1: Interesting.
0: We are Red Eye Radio.
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0: We are Red Eye Radio. He is Eric Cronin. I'm Gary McNamara. Coming up following the bottom of the hour, we will get, coming up here in a little bit, we'll get to the inflation numbers and the latest polling out there. And we know it's a long time away.
1: Mm-hmm.
0: And we know polls tend to not be accurate. But when you compare the Atlas Intel poll, which was the most accurate pollster for the presidential election in 2024 and in 2020, and they show a completely different scenario both on the Republican and the Democrat side, and we'll make this comparison of it, someone's methodology is way off.
1: Yeah.
0: Because, for example, for the, you look at the, let me just see here, the Harvard-Harris poll, the Republican poll, there is a difference of 45 points.
1: Wow.
0: Now, does that show the indecisiveness of the electorate this far out?
1: Could be.
0: Yeah, well, it's interesting. We'll get to that coming up next.
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0: And he is Eric Harley, and I'm Gary McNamara. 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
1: All right. 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
0: Polls are always fun. A year and a half out.
1: Oh, they're the most fun right now.
5: Yeah, they're so much fun.
1: Nate Bargatze is leading in Tennessee, and he's not even running.
0: here we go. All right. If you look at, we'll go back to April 28th when there were the Harvard-Harris poll was done.
1: Mm-hmm.
0: Okay.
1: Yeah.
0: And for example, Harris led. She had 50%. This is for the Democratic nomination. She was at 50. Newsom was at 22. Buttigieg and AOC at 8. Shapiro and Kelly at 9. Pritzker at 6. All right. Mm-hmm. Harris was up 28 points.
1: Yeah.
0: All right.
1: Yeah.
0: On the other side, the Harvard-Harris poll, Vance 48. Trump Jr. 18. Rubio 16. DeSantis 9. Robert Kennedy Jr. and Tucker Carlson, Ted Cruz, Ramaswamy, Youngkin, and Governor Kemp at 4. Tucker Carlson with 4. So that was on April 28th.
1: Okay.
0: All right.
1: By the way, if Pritzker ever makes the debate stage in the primaries in 28, he's immediately going to be booed off because he's a multi-billionaire.
0: That's right.
1: He's can't
0: a billionaire.
1: Stay.
0: Right. He's evil.
1: Right.
0: We don't have to say that Pritzker and Steyer are crooks.
1: No, the left will do all that.
0: Right.
1: Yeah. And this has nothing to do with his weight when it comes to Pritzker.
0: No.
1: So you guys quit saying that because that's wrong.
0: Yes.
1: It's about his net worth.
0: Right.
1: Not his net worth.
0: Do not assume that because he
1: made. So quit saying it.
0: Just don't assume because he's packed on a few pounds,
1: right,
0: that, you know, because he's a crook as a billionaire,
1: yeah,
0: that
1: he's
0: means
1: more than his fair share or something like
0: right,
1: that.
0: Right, that he practices.
1: Stop that.
0: That he practices gluttony.
1: That's just stop those
0: right.
1: rumors now. The
0: right.
1: camera adds 300 pounds.
0: Yes.
1: So stop it.
0: So we go to May 11th. All right.
1: Okay.
0: Monday, May 11th. Earlier this week, the Financial Times. Harris up 22. She has 38, Newsom 16, Buttigieg and AOC at 9. Okay?
1: Okay.
0: On the Republican side, Vance up by 25. He's got 40, Rubio 14, Trump Jr. 15, DeSantis 8. All right?
1: Okay.
0: Tucker Carlson 2. Cruz has 3, so Cruz is beating Tucker Carlson.
1: Barely.
0: So now we go to Tuesday of this yesterday, all right?
1: Yeah.
0: Now, this poll was done till the 7th, so really, if you think about it, this was from the 4th till the 7th, so the majority of this, it really hadn't settled in. I don't think it was out yet, because that would have been, 6 days ago, the end of the poll.
1: Yeah. By the way, I have 0. That means I'm only 3 points behind Ted Cruz. That's weird.
0: Well, but the point is, if it was 6 days old, the billionaire stuff from AOC wasn't out yet.
1: Yeah. Yeah, true.
0: But in the Atlas Intel poll from, they came out yesterday, but it was done the 4th through the 7th.
1: Okay.
0: Okay?
1: All right.
0: Now remember, Atlas Intel, the most accurate pollster of the presidential election.
1: Mm-hmm. Number one with a bullet. Yeah.
0: And number one with a bullet.
1: Yeah.
0: By the way, people might think we're violent or
1: that's a radio thing.
0: Or we're just very, very, very, very, very old school radio.
1: Yeah, exactly. Either way, it would be wrong.
0: Yes, exactly. But Atlas Intel, the most accurate pollster for the presidential election.
1: Yeah.
0: The last two elections.
1: Right.
0: Has AOC in the lead for the Democrat side.
1: Mm-hmm.
0: With 26, Buttigieg 22, Newsom 21, Harris 13. So if you want to look at it from the Harvard Harris poll just a few weeks ago, where she had 50.
1: Yeah.
0: She's lost a significant portion of that. She's lost 37 points. Now, has she lost 37 points, or is the methodology of one of these pollsters completely bogus, or even in a random survey this far out, people really have not made a decision of who they want? All right, so you have, but AOC with 26, Newsom 21, Harris 13.
1: Yeah.
0: Everybody else had two or zero. That was it. You basically had AOC, Buttigieg, Newsom, and Harris. Now, on the Republican side, now this is mind-boggling because no one saw this one coming. Rubio leads with 45. Vance has 30. DeSantis, 11. Trump Jr., 0.
1: Wow.
0: And I know someone's asking me, I know what you're asking. All right, guys, explain it. I can't explain it.
1: I don't know. I don't know. It's now, early. That's the only thing I can say.
0: Now, I will say this. The one thing that I think, I don't know how to read the Democrat side, because I can't, we can tell you that the things that they believe are insane and explain why they're insane.
1: Yeah.
0: I can't explain to you what's going through their brains in the polling and why AOC would be leading. You know, I just can't. Now, I can for the Republican side. You know, if the Atlas Intel is more accurate, and remember, we're so far out that, again, I think what it may give you an indication is people are, and we talked about this the other day, Republicans are extremely pleased with how Rubio explains what the president is doing.
1: Yeah. Yeah.
0: And he has a way of debating on the national stage, which DeSantis doesn't have. People like DeSantis, but he's the governor of Florida. He's not out there every day.
1: Right.
0: Rubio's out there every day. You see Rubio a lot more than you see Vance.
1: Mm-hmm.
0: And the fact that, you know, Trump hasn't jumped in, and we know that Rubio has said that he's not, you know, he won't run against Vance. We'll see what happens in the long run in that one. I really believe that Republicans, because I know I talk to Republicans all the time and they roll their eyes. They agree with what so much of Trump is doing, but they're like, my God, he can't explain even what he's doing at times.
1: Mm-hmm.
0: I get that from Republicans all the time. Rubio, instantaneously, you go, wow, this is how you explain it.
1: Right.
0: You know, Trump, an incredible communicator when he first ran, because we knew exactly what he wanted. He identified the problem, as we have said. But when you get into the specifics, we talked about yesterday, you know, for when he was talking to the, he took the question, and the first thing we said is, we know exactly what he's saying, that, you know, prices don't matter when you're fighting a war. You fight the war to win a war.
1: Yeah, you're not focused on the prices.
0: Right.
1: You can't let the pressure domestically.
0: Right.
1: Once you've made the commitment on the mission, you can't do that. You've got to fulfill the mission.
0: Right. We understand exactly. But the way he said it was not that way.
1: Well, there is a better answer. And you can say splitting hairs, but splitting hairs will matter.
0: Well, yeah, splitting hairs
1: because
0: matters when you
1: the
0: can
1: the problem
0: take-
1: is that the video went viral. The leftist media made it viral.
0: Right.
1: And so, you know, when you say not for 1 minute, you're not focused on prices. The better answer is, well, we're looking to free the world of the kind of tyranny that Iran has put upon the world,
0: mm-hmm.
1: which means a freer world, which means capitalism is a greater influencer for everybody and benefits everybody. So, yeah, that's part of the point. A free world includes capitalism. So if that satisfies your answer, yeah, but that's not the main point of the mission. The first thing is to, of course, rid them of nuclear ability. And that's what we're doing.
0: Right.
1: I didn't write that. I didn't have to. I didn't have to think hard about it.
0: No. Well, the first thing I thought of was that little clip. And they won't, again, it'll be used in ads.
1: Mm-hmm. Yeah.
0: If we're not out and prices don't come, you know, don't moderate, they're not going to come down. I mean, gasoline prices will come down.
1: Right.
0: And you may see, you know, because food was up because of shipping, because of fuel prices. Mm-hmm. But once if they can end it in a month and everything comes down again with how the Democrats are performing, especially in Congress right now. CNN did one of the polling yesterday. You know, it could change everything for this upcoming, you know, midterm. So Democrats are so bad, you know, that is the Republicans' best hope, you know, right now.
1: Right.
0: But that little, we're still involved in this and prices are still high and gasoline's through the roof, they're going to take that little clip where he said, I don't spend a minute thinking about prices.
1: Mm-hmm. Right.
0: And that's, you know, and that's where you have to pay attention to the things that you say. And Rubio does.
1: Yes.
0: You know, Rubio, when he filled in last week at the White House press briefing.
1: Mm-hmm.
0: Perfect.
1: Yeah.
0: Every answer was as perfect as you could possibly get. And as we have said, the biggest problem that the Republicans and this administration has had is communicating the wins.
1: Well, and the one thing that Rubio's done since his time in the Senate, and it's a very different scenario being in the Senate, is he quit flinching. He quit walking around. He quit walking around the direct answer.
0: Yeah, that's, yeah.
1: And as Secretary of State, it's paramount. But also in today's world, it's paramount. You can no longer go back to the days of the blah, blah answer. Nobody wants to hear it. They want to hear the truth and directly, and they want to hear conviction in your answer.
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0: We are on our radio. He's Eric Carly, and I'm Gary McNamara. Yeah, so, I mean, it's fun to look at the polls here, and we always enjoy it. But I think when you see such a difference from poll to poll, somebody should at least explain that part of it probably is methodology, but probably a lot of it is the fact that nobody has made up their mind. It's so far away that nobody's made up their mind.
1: Well, and the Democrats,
0: who they wish to vote for president.
1: The rank and file on the left are a fickle group. You know, a part of identity politics is to retrain the mind to, again, find the next victim, but also that includes the next oppressor, which could be by 28 AOC. So we don't know.
0: Well, because Tom Steyer could, you know, in the California gubernatorial race could be the oppressor, and Pritzker, if he decided to run, could be the oppressor too, the evil billionaire.
1: Right, yeah.
0: Yeah. I wouldn't want to be a Democrat who's a billionaire and be sitting on that debate stage.
1: Right.
0: And I really think that the difference in the polling, not that Rubio would win, because I don't think he would run, but the fact is it just shows that the base is very pleased with his performance.
1: Yeah.
0: Because I do believe the base believes that this administration does not communicate as effectively as they could
1: right.
0: on a number of areas.
1: Mm-hmm.

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8: ABC News, I'm Dave Packer. President Trump arriving in China Wednesday ahead of a meeting with China's President Xi. ABC's Karen Travers.
9: Iran and the war is going to loom large, and the president's going to try to put pressure on China's President Xi to use his leverage over Tehran to try to get the war to end and try to get Iran to reopen the Strait of Hormuz. Now, he has tried that before. He has looked for China to use that leverage that they have as the biggest buyer of Iranian oil to put pressure on Iran, but it hasn't worked. China has not gotten involved at this point.
8: That war taking a toll on Americans' finances. A new poll shows that 75% of Americans say the war with Iran has had a negative effect on their financial situation. Two Americans who on board that cruise ship with the outbreak of Hantavirus are in Atlanta getting monitored by health officials. One person's been experiencing symptoms and being held in a biocontainment unit. The other's considered a close contact. This is ABC News. SpaceX is rolling out a new and improved rocket touted to be the most powerful yet. The rocket test flight set for the SpaceX launch site in Starbase, Texas, this month.
10: SpaceX set to debut a new version of the world's most powerful reusable rocket and spacecraft in a flight test that's scheduled for May 19th. Engineers have taken lessons from nearly a dozen earlier flights. The flight's success could be key to NASA's ongoing plan to return astronauts to the moon's surface and create a permanent moon base, building upon NASA's successful Artemis II lunar mission and flyby test flight. Michelle Franzen, ABC News.
8: Millions in the western states are bracing for another day of record-breaking heat. An extreme heat warning in place for the third day in a row. For Phoenix, temperatures reached up to 108 degrees on Tuesday, and a heat advisory in Central California, with temperatures also set to be in the triple digits again. Dave Packer, ABC News.
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15: 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Here's the forecast from the National Weather Service. Increasing clouds overnight with a chance of showers, low 47. Showers and thunderstorms Wednesday, high 64. Showers and possibly a thunderstorm Wednesday night, low 47. Mostly cloudy Thursday with a chance of showers, high 60. 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
10: The backers saying they did something wrong because he's promoting trade imbalance. Trade imbalance is not balance of payments, as we've explained before. Mm-hmm. It's so crystal clear legally, and he's out there still railing that they're for the Chinese. It doesn't do you any good. You're not getting anywhere with conservatives who understand economics.
11: Right.
10: And, you know, that's one of the biggest problems for this administration right now and for Republicans, because conservatives know that the populist, because there's the populist wing, which is rah, rah, rah. Look, did you see the latest one with the trade representative that's been covered over the last week and how they're trying to justify the new tariffs coming in?
11: Yeah.
10: That no foreign company should be able to produce more than what their own country handles.
11: Right.
10: And if they produce more and ship it over here, well, that's a reason for us to retaliate with tariffs. Well, for God's sakes, Boeing and an American company, then has to stop with two-thirds of their production because two-thirds of their production goes overseas.
11: Right.
10: I mean, it's you're talking economic BS here over and over again to justify something that's killing you politically.
11: Yeah.
10: And you're not getting, I saw the other day, I think it was Bessin out there saying, look at this, because of the tariffs, you know, we've exported more than we've ever exported before, which of course we're always going to do as the economy increases. He didn't mention the fact that the trade imbalance hasn't changed.
11: Right.
10: You know, so they're picking and choosing. And conservatives economically are not idiots. They understand what's going on. And the BS, as we said from the very beginning, and we were criticized severely for that, manufacturing has lost 80,000 jobs over the last year. The trade imbalance has not lowered. The economy is at 2%. And so much of the economy is medical.
11: Mm-hmm.
10: Even the job creation, Trump even said it the other day, because so much of the new jobs are people getting part-time jobs, working two jobs. The president even admitted it the other day.
11: Right.
10: And most of it is medical fields. Manufacturing's getting killed in this country job-wise.
12: Well, the debate
11: ended for me, and I didn't end it. You didn't end it. The Trump administration ended it when they announced 200-plus food tariffs would be drawn down.
10: Yeah.
11: To save families money.
10: Money, right.
11: And the same with beef. You don't have to debate me. Debate them.
10: Well, they're debating themselves.
11: If doing away with the tariffs saves families money, then why wouldn't you draw down all tariffs? It's not going to happen where it goes to zero. I don't expect that. But why not take the brunt of what you have in place now and eliminate it or drop it down to where it was before to save families money? Why wouldn't you do that? Is it pride? I can't tell you. The debate isn't with me. It's with them.
10: We are Red Eye Radio.
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13: It is now mid-May, but I think we can finally put to rest any additional freeze concerns for the central and eastern United States.
14: With USDA meteorologist Brad Rippey saying, late April, early May cold outbreaks and freeze events following record warmth in March and early April raised crop concerns.
13: With specialty crops and with winter wheat, it often doesn't take very long to do significant damage at a certain stage of development.
14: And in the case of fruit trees, plants, and vines in freeze event locales,
13: concerns have extended from the Midwest into the Mid-Atlantic and Northeast. Extensive reports of damage to a variety of specialty crops, and at least on a local to regional scale, this could result in a reduction of fruit availability. It's also extended into the wine grape sector, and we could see a year where we don't see a whole lot of wine production in some of the hardest hit areas of the Northeast and the Mid-Atlantic.
14: I'm Rod Bain reporting for the U.S. Department of Agriculture in Washington, D.C.
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0: We are Red Eye Radio. He is Eric Carlin. I'm Gary McNamara. And the other thing, and you were talking about before, you know, with the war in Iran and inflation and everything else. Every day that this goes on, where there's indecision from the White House, and we mentioned it the other day when two of the biggest supporters in the media, the president, which is the New York Post, and the Wall Street Journal editorial page, on the war with Iran, have said, do something.
1: Yeah, right.
0: Which is sitting here with every single day, you know, saying, okay, well, he hasn't said in the last 36 hours that Iran wants a deal and maybe we're getting a deal. I mean, the talk is much more negative now, but every day that the liberal media throws out accusations about whether they're true or not, about what Iran is doing, that they have their missile sites back, whatever, every single day erodes the support from his own party.
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8: When you finally find your thing, you want the whole world to know about that thing. 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Whether you want to create flyers for that thing, make presentations for that thing, or design merch for that thing, you can do anything. 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Canva, the thing that makes anything a thing.

0: 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Nights are where it's at with Gary and Eric on Red Eye Radio.
1: That's true. The big guy speaks the truth. So I'm just editorial board, Wall Street Journal.
2: Yeah.
1: The Senate, well, they did. They confirmed him yesterday. Did they confirm him? Kevin Warsh was confirmed, I thought.
3: Well, you know, what's interesting.
1: He said his poise this week to be confirmed. I thought he was yesterday.
3: Well, Newsmax reported that he was confirmed. Others, all the other sources said cleared a key Senate hurdle, thought was committee.
1: Okay. All right.
3: But it said, here's from Newsmax.com. U.S. Senate on Tuesday confirmed Kevin Warsh to a 14-year term as Federal Reserve Governor, marking an important step toward his succeeding Jerome Powell.
1: Okay.
3: So not as
1: All right, okay.
3: Chair.
1: That's okay.
3: Yeah.
1: Right. So, but here it is.
3: Yeah.
1: Because I saw that same thing, too, and I'm like, oh, okay. The Senate is poised this week to confirm Kevin Warsh as the new chair of the Federal Reserve, and the Wall Street veteran may be wondering why he ever signed up for this duty.
3: Yeah.
1: Tuesday's consumer inflation data for April shows he's inheriting one of the most difficult monetary tasks since Paul Volcker took over from G. William Miller in 1979.
3: Mm.
1: By the way, I'm old enough. I remember that.
3: Yeah.
1: I remember how high interest rates had to go to tame that inflation.
3: You remember when Volcker had curves. Only economists are going to get that joke. That's so sad.
1: Yes. So, when you look at it, and they talk about, you know, I almost said Volcker. they talk about, you know, Powell and the fact of, remember, he was the one that said inflation is transitory, and then admitted later on, you know, that interest rates, you know, with all the borrowing the government was doing and all the money that they were throwing in and you know, stimulus and, you know, everything that happened during his term that did the opposite. And they're like, you know, he even admits he did stuff that was just not good. But if you're looking to tame inflation right now, because if you look at it and because they go through this here and they said, let me just read a few things here about consumer prices rose 6.6% in April or 3.8% over the last 12 months. That's down from 0.9% in March. And some 40% of the increase was related to the Iran war's energy shock. But that's little consolation since so-called core prices, that's taking out food and energy, rose 0.4% in April, an acceleration from 0.2% in March, and 2.8% for 12 months. Service prices were notably hot, with shelter up 0.6% and overall non-energy services up 0.5%. Or 3.3% over 12 months. The disinflation in goods prices also seems to have stopped, as apparel prices are up 4.2% in the last year, and Whirlpool last week announced it raised prices 10% in April as two examples. Those figures confirm the inflation pop in the recent personal consumption expenditure data. They also suggest that the disinflation earlier this year may have been another false drawings that have typified recent Fed performance. The central bank keeps thinking it has inflation conquered and it begins a monetary easing cycle, only to find out its optimism is premature. Mm-hmm. The last inflation report marks a dispiriting end to Jerome Powell's 8-year tenure as Fed chair. The press focuses mainly on President Trump's relentless attacks on Mr. Powell and praises him as a stalwart of Fed independence. We've supported him from those unfair assaults. But Fed chiefs are measured overall by their stewardship of the economy, especially price stability. On those grounds, Mr. Powell's tenure has been a notable failure. Mm. The nearby chart tracks consumer price inflation across 8 years of Powell's two terms. And then they just go through it all. He goes, Mr. Powell's tragic era was the pandemic era price spike that he dismissed for too long as transitory.
3: Yes.
1: Prices soared before the Fed recognized its mistake, hitting an annual rate of 9.1% in June of 2022. The Fed still largely blames supply chain disruptions for the inflation spike rather than its policy choices to accommodate blowout federal spending and keep interest rates low for too long. And that's the problem right there when you look at the Fed. The fact that they still look at supply chains as the problem in that inflation.
3: Yeah. Yeah.
1: The problem that the people in charge and Powell didn't recognize that it was the blowout federal spending that caused it.
3: Yeah. Right.
1: And blaming something else that was not to blame.
3: Yeah. No,
1: for the long-term inflation that we had. It might have. We know the supply chain had an effect. But also people pulled back from buying at that point, too.
3: If you're
1: because a lot of people were unemployed for a period of time there or had cut back hours.
3: Right. Yeah.
1: And to sit there and ignore it and go, no, it was a supply chain that caused it and not the blowout spending and keeping interest rates low at that point.
3: Right.
1: To ignore that. This is why I've always said we believe that these people that are in power somehow have intelligence beyond what we can understand. And they don't.
3: No, they don't. And if you're building a case against Powell, that should be the focus on the whole transitory thing. You know, if you think of the mindset and where we have been, you have to remind people because people live in the bubble today. I don't know what kind of case you have to make against Powell. I think, again, on the merits, it's already made. And it clearly wasn't going to be the case that he was going to fire Powell as chairman because we didn't get to that point. So the point is that you can, in bringing on Warsh and hopefully taking a new direction, I can't tell you what is going to happen when it comes to a Fed chair, because as you just mentioned, you know, so many people believe that, well, they're in that place for a reason. They must be qualified. Well, not everybody Trump has hired on has stayed on. So I don't know if that will be the case for a Fed chair or is doing an effective job. I don't know if that'll be the case with this Fed chair, next Fed chair, or the following, or whoever it is in that position. And it's been I think you get into the wonkish type of territory, especially when it was never going to be the case that you were going to fire Jerome Powell. And then you're counting on people in a very small group of people to put any thought into that was going nowhere to begin with. What the Fed is doing, I mean, I'm going to criticize. I don't care if it's Warsh or Jerome Powell. It doesn't, Janet Yellen, I don't care who it is. That's at the helm. I don't care who it is. It's going to be, again, humans are involved in any human endeavor. There's going to be a lot of flaws, especially with so many, they've got a whole group.
1: Right.
3: They're going to make the decision as a group, and we can get into the whole idea of them. The Fed should be audited and there should be greater oversight and everything else. And we've had those discussions for years, but the people don't care when we're, you know, getting close to $39 trillion in debt and nobody bats an eye.
1: Well,
3: then what to tell you.
1: When you had, because you and I grew up all the time, you could make, you know, because of the Fed rate, you could make, everybody could had a passbook account, a savings account. You could make decent money on it.
3: Yeah.
1: Remember?
3: Yeah.
1: My entire life. And all of a sudden we got to what, 15 years ago?
3: Yeah.
1: And all of a sudden the interest rate was, you know, what? Just until a couple of years ago, what you got if you had something in the bank, 0.000001%.
3: Yeah, it was.
1: That was always manufactured.
3: Yeah.
1: That was that. And right. That was more, in my opinion, that was political to keep the interest on the debt low. I mean, right. There was so much manipulation of the, you and I back in 2012, remember the whole thing, China's manipulating their currency. Like, what the hell you think we're doing?
3: Yeah, we do it all the time.
1: You know, it's like, what are you talking about? Yeah. We need to stop China from manipulating. We're doing the same thing.
3: Yeah.
1: And so what the thing that got me about Powell, there were a number of things, but the transitory statement, obviously, and we said it at that time with inflation, was a political statement.
3: Yeah.
1: It was not an economic statement.
3: Right.
1: It was not based in economic, in solid economic projections.
3: Right.
1: It wasn't.
3: No. Nope.
1: It was a political statement to protect what? The people in power? I don't know. I can't read the mind. But we knew it was wrong at the time. Remember the laughter we had. It's transitory. Yeah. And that's where my friend Richard.
3: Right.
1: Richard Rosso, the great financial analyst and an investor down in Houston, mm-hmm. came up with permatory.
3: Yeah, which is brilliant.
1: Yeah. I think my friend Richard should become Fed chair.
3: No, I'd love that.
1: But
3: at least I could trust his methodology, his thinking, right?
1: Well, I mean, that's the point. The transitory never made any economic sense. It just didn't. And the amount of money that was being pumped. And by the way, other economists knew it. Yeah. Obama economists knew it.
3: Oh, yeah.
1: They warned you can't be printing money you can't be borrowing this kind of money and just throwing it into the hands of the people.
3: Lawrence Summers.
1: Yeah, Larry Summers said it. Can't do it. The warnings were all there.
3: Yep. Everybody knew it. Anybody old enough that had seen it before recognized it again.
1: And so really with worse right now, I mean, you know, what do you do? I mean, because how long is the war going to last?
3: Right.
1: Because I don't know where to go with interest rates right now. If you ask me, all right, I don't know when the next meeting is, when they're going to raise it. Is it June? I don't even know.
3: But it's pretty much everybody believes any kind of rate decrease is off the table. You know, with the current situation. Yeah. So
1: that's why you do it, you know, that's why you do it every month, every few months, whatever, when they meet to do that. Because I look at it, I go, I don't know what I would do right now. I don't know.
3: Yeah, mid-June.
1: Right, there's too many variables right now.
3: You know, the miss yesterday, the median forecast for year-over-year inflation was 3.7 and we hit 3.8. Core inflation year-over-year, the median forecast was 2.7 and we hit 2.8. And so, you know, which isn't a massive miss on either one of those. Everything else, in fact, I think was pretty much on target. But month over month. But again, we're still looking at 3.5%, let's say we're looking at 3.5% inflation. If Warsh is at the helm, are you going to make a move to lower interest rates? And does the rest of the Fed agree with you? You know, so that's the question.
1: And my thing is, as this continues to go on, if gas prices remain high. By the way, my gas prices at my gas station went to $3.99.
3: Hmm.
1: Yeah. I think we were up to, I think the most we reached was $4.39.
3: Yeah.
1: I think
3: my neighborhood's somewhere around there.
1: So we're down a little bit.
3: I haven't
1: bit,
3: bought
1: so.
3: Gas in a few days, but yeah.
1: Shut up.
3: Yeah.
1: And people may be saying, Gary, that was quite rude. I mean, shut up just for he hasn't filled up with gas? I mean, where did that come
3: I drive
1: from?
3: A heavy truck. It's pretty heavy for a Chevy 1500.
1: Oh, you are driving because you're going to Wichita Falls more.
3: Yeah, I'm going, I'm going to my parents.
1: The shut up was because he only drives a couple of miles to work.
3: Yeah, my commute is only.
1: Right, where I have 28 miles.
3: 2.2 miles.
1: That was.
3: Yeah.
1: I know that was quite.
3: I coast home usually.
1: Quite reactionary of me.
3: I don't even know if I'll start my truck next time.
1: To shut up. But yeah. I mean, I look at it and I say, okay, where do I go? Because how much of the inflation, Remember, tariffs have been lowered. Mm-hmm. They're collecting a lot less in tariffs now.
3: Right.
1: So that's off the table. And how much of, you know, you look at right now because of the energy prices, that's what's causing the vast majority of the inflation out there.
3: Yeah. Yep.
1: We are Red Eye Radio.
0: We'll be right back with more Red Eye Radio with Eric Harley and Gary McNamara.
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0: We are Red Eye Radio. He is Eric Carly, and I'm Gary McNamara. Yeah, so the Fed chairmanship is not a job I would want.
1: No, I don't want that hot seat at all. 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
7: ABC News, I'm Chuck Sievertson. Air Force One is carrying President Trump and some American corporate chiefs, including Apple's Tim Cook and Elon Musk, to a summit in China. They're expected to land in a few hours. The war with Iran, a China ally, will figure largely. Chinese affairs expert Bonnie Glaser of the German Marshall Fund.
8: It is unlikely that President Trump can convince China to stop buying oil from Iran. But it is possible that he might convince Xi Jinping going forward to be more cautious in the capabilities that China provides to Iran.
7: Doctors are keeping an eye on 36 people in the U.S. who are on that cruise ship with the hantavirus outbreak. 18 are being monitored at home. 18 more are in medical facilities. Sentencing's today for Corey Richens, the Utah mom convicted of killing her husband, then writing a children's book about how to handle grief. This is ABC News. Police investigating the death of an NBA player in L.A. Here's ABC's Alex Stone.
9: Memphis Grizzlies forward Brandon Clark was found dead inside of a home here in L.A. on Monday evening. According to LAPD sources, it's believed to have been a drug overdose and narcotics were found at the scene, according to sources. Clark had been recently arrested in Arkansas for drug trafficking, possession of drugs, and a police chase. He had not played much this season due to injury. The Memphis Grizzlies saying in a statement they are heartbroken by the loss of Clark, that he was an outstanding teammate and had a great impact on the Memphis community. Alex Stone, ABC News, Los Angeles.
7: The NBA also remembering Jason Collins. He was the first openly gay player in the league and passed away at the age of 47 after fighting brain cancer. Driverless car company Waymo recalling nearly 4,000 robo-taxis, some of them being used in Austin, Texas, have a problem where they drove into standing water and died. Chuck Sievertson, ABC News.
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13: This is News Radio, WNBF News. Cloudy today, showers, possibly a thunderstorm with a high near 66. Tonight, showers and thunderstorms, low around 41. Thursday, partly sunny with a chance of showers in the morning, high near 60. Thursday night, mostly cloudy with a chance of showers, low around 45. On May 11th, a Village of New Berlin resident was arrested by the Chenango County Sheriff's Office for criminal contempt in the second degree. Members of the Chenango County Sheriff's Office arrested Adam Church from the Village of New Berlin after patrols received a complaint that the defendant had been violating a reserved order of protection in the town of New Berlin. Upon investigation, it was found that Church had been calling and texting the victim that had a full stay-away order of protection against him. He was taken into custody without incident and later arraigned by Norwich City Court, where he was remanded to the Chenango County Correctional Facility on $3,500 cash bail. He's set to appear in the town of New Berlin Court at a later date. According to a report from the Conklin Fire Department, on Tuesday afternoon, Conklin Fire and Mutual Aid departments were dispatched to 12 Midway Drive in Conklin for a reported house fire with possible entrapment. Law enforcement arrived on scene shortly afterward and confirmed a working fire, and all occupants were out of the residence. The fire was knocked down quickly. Fire damage was contained to the second floor area where it originated. No injuries were reported on the scene. The cause of the fire was deemed electrical in nature. Carousel specialists from Connecticut are in Broome County to assess what work will be necessary for a merry-go-round in the town of Union Neighborhood Park. WRF Designs has been hired to assess the carousel that was erected in the park in 1929. The town board last month approved spending up to $24,000 to analyze the carousel's mechanisms and gears on site. Town of Union Supervisor Robert Mack told WNBF News that WRF Designs did a restoration project for the town's other carousel, which is located in Highland Park in Endwell. In a recent interview, Mack said the mechanics of the West Endicott merry-go-round are in rough shape. He said a preliminary inspection indicated work would be needed on the electrical system. The restoration firm has suggested needed repairs likely could be completed to allow the carousel to operate sometime this summer. 25 transformational projects for communities in central New York were announced by Governor Kathy Hochul on Tuesday. The Village of Pulaski, Chittenango, and Marathon were all announced as award-winning communities as part of two economic development programs the Downtown Revitalization Initiative, and New York Forward. The Village of Pulaski was a Round 8 winner with a $10 million DRI award. The Village of Chittenango, a Round 3 winner, received $4.5 million New York Forward award. And the Village of Marathon is also a Round 3 winner of a $4.5 million New York Forward award. To receive funding from either programs, localities must be certified under Governor Hochul's Pro Housing Communities program. To receive funding from either the Downtown Revitalization Initiative or New York Forward programs. These programs recognize and reward municipalities actively working to unlock their housing potential and encourage others to follow suit. Currently, over 410 communities across New York have been certified.

0: 1982. Before that, the space had been occupied for several years by Ye Olde Cobbler Shop. Tim Davis said they considered renting another place for the business, but opted against it. Instead, they'll set up shop in the basement of their Binghamton home. That's a look at local news. For updates on news, weather, sports, and features, open up the WNBF app and online at WNBF.com. 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
0: 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Good morning. It's Wednesday, May 13th. I'm Don Morgan. The American obsession with the iPhone is complicated, as most love-hate relationships are. It sometimes seems like we can't fathom living without it. The iPhone and its smartphone brethren enable pictures that can almost instantly be posted on social media. Play a video game, watch a video, listen to music, send a text, check email, surf the internet, catch up on the news, get directions, tap to pay at the checkout stand. Oh, and every once in a while, it can even make or answer a phone call. At other times, it seems like a drug-dealing pusher preying on our weaknesses and worst impulses while deepening our addiction. Phones, what are you going to do without them? Weather forecast for today, well, showers and maybe a thunderstorm this afternoon. With 166, south winds 7 to 11 miles an hour, gusts up to 23 miles an hour. For tonight, showers and thunderstorms with a low around 46, winds from the south around 5 miles an hour, becoming calm in the evening. Precipitation tonight at 90%. On Thursday, chance of showers in the morning, but then partly sunny with a high near 60. Winds calm, becoming northwest around 6 miles an hour in the afternoon. Precipitation chance Thursday, 30%. Thursday night, mostly cloudy, chance of showers with a low around 45. Northwest winds, 3 to 5 miles an hour. Chance of precipitation at 50%. Right now, we are at 48 degrees at News Radio WNBF. Let's take a look at traffic. Broome County Highway work this week includes driveway culvert work on Big Hollow Road, road culvert replacement work on Owen Hill Road. There's road sweeping crews in the Binghamton and Vesto area, cutting trees in the right-of-way on Park Avenue. There's also rebuilding shoulders on Hale Eddy River Road and Old Route 17, cleaning ditches on Twist Run Road, Big Hollow Road, Ballyhack Road, and Aquaga Lake Road. Broome County Department of Public Works has closed Old Route 17 for a culvert replacement in the town of Sanford near the intersection of Mount View Drive, and that will remain that way until 5 o'clock on August 14th. Ongoing construction on Main Street, Binghamton. Lane reductions on Route 434, the Vesto Parkway, for the deck replacement project over Choconut Creek. And also right lane closures on Interstate 81 northbound between exits 16 and 21. We'll check in with sports next. 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
3: This is News Radio WNBF Sports. The Binghamton Rumble Ponies dropped the opening game of a six-game series to the Somerset Patriots last night from TD Bank Ballpark. Binghamton has now matched a season high of five consecutive losses. Right-hander Saul Garcia got the ball in the seventh inning after left-hander Gabby Rodriguez went an inning scoreless. Major League Baseball, true to his baseball tools, speedy outfielder A.J. Ewing made a rapid rise through the minors. He's certainly off to a fast start with the New York Mets, too. Called up by the struggling Mets after just 12 games at AAA Syracuse, the 21-year-old Ewing was impressive in his Major League debut Tuesday night. Playing center field and batting eighth, he ripped an RBI triple in the seventh inning for his first career hit in a 10-2 victory over the Detroit Tigers. Ewing also walked three times, scored twice, drove in two runs, and stole a base. New York brought Ewing to the majors after he played only 58 games above high A ball. In other Major League action yesterday, it was the New York Yankees over the Baltimore Orioles, 6-2. The Philadelphia Phillies got by the Boston Red Sox 2-1. Pittsburgh Pirates over the Colorado Rockies 3-1. NHL playoffs, Zach Benson broke a tie on a third period power play on his 21st birthday. And the Buffalo Sabres beat the Montreal Canadiens 3-2 on Tuesday night in Game 4 to even the Eastern Conference semifinal series. Game 5 is Thursday night in Buffalo. The series winner will face Carolina in the Eastern Conference final. Also in NHL playoffs last night, it was the Vegas Golden Knights over the Anaheim Ducks 3-2. The Golden Knights now lead that series 3-2. And in the NBA playoffs yesterday, San Antonio Spurs over the Minnesota Timberwolves 96-97. Spurs lead that series 3-2. Negotiators for baseball players and owners have begun what figures to be a lengthy collective bargaining negotiation to replace their labor contract that expires December 1st, with management likely to propose a salary cap system the union has vowed never to accept. An initial session of about 2 hours took place at the office of the Major League Baseball Players Association, a five-minute walk from Major League Baseball's headquarters in Manhattan's Rockefeller Center. The meeting lasted about 2 hours and was scheduled for initial presentations from each side on their view of the sport and its economics. No proposals were made. Anthony Volpe's demotion to the minor leagues lasted just a week, and the shortstop rejoined the New York Yankees after Jose Caballero was diagnosed with a broken right middle finger. In the midst of a four-game losing streak, New York recalled Volpe from AAA Scranton-Wilkes-Barre before Tuesday night's game at the Baltimore Orioles and placed Caballero on the 10-day injured list. Volpe, a Golden Glove winner as a rookie in 2023, had surgery in October to repair a torn labrum in his left shoulder. He began a 20-day minor league injury rehabilitation signing on April 14th and was optioned to the Rail Riders on May 3rd. That's a check on your sports. For updates on local news, weather, sports, and features, open up the WNBF app and online at WNBF.com. 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
3: Boston Bruins defenseman Charlie McAvoy has been suspended for the first six games of next season for slashing Buffalo's Zach Benson. The NHL's Department of Player Safety announced the ruling after holding an in-person hearing at league headquarters in New York on Monday. That gave Senior VP of Player Safety George Parros and company the option to suspend McAvoy for six or more games. McAvoy was ejected for his two-handed slash to Benson, who seconds earlier tripped him and sent him crashing into the boards. The incident came with under 2 minutes left in the Sabres' series clinching victory in the first round of the playoffs. 619 News Radio WNBF. We'll see what's up with Wall Street next.
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13: From ABC News, Wall Street Now. Losses in the tech sector and a gloomy economic report conspired to pull the NASDAQ and S&P down from their records Tuesday, while the Dow Jones bucked the trend and gained 56 points to close at 49,760. As President Trump prepares to meet with his Chinese counterpart, bipartisan lawmakers from Michigan have filed legislation to keep certain Chinese cars, software, and hardware out of the U.S. They worry that Trump may ease restrictions on the Chinese auto sector. Eating out or staying in, food is getting more expensive. The Labor Department's latest numbers show overall food prices up 3.2% from a year ago. Economists say the full impact of the war with Iran hasn't hit food markets yet. Walmart says it'll either lay off or relocate about 1,000 corporate workers. Shoppers at the world's largest retail

0: retailer might not see much effect. The Wall Street Journal says the moves are focused on Walmart's internal tech and product teams. Jim Ryan, ABC News.
1: 623 News Radio, WNBF. OpenAI CEO Sam Altman took the witness stand yesterday to defend his business record in a trial pitting him against Elon Musk, rebutting his testimony that disparaged his leadership at a pivotal time for the ChatGPT maker. Musk, the world's richest man, is seeking Altman's second ouster from the company leadership as part of a civil lawsuit accusing him of betraying their shared vision for OpenAI. Altman testified to a number of concerns that he had about Musk's attempts to gain more control over OpenAI, which was aiming to safely build a better-than-human form of AI called artificial general intelligence. Your weather forecast today: showers, cloudy, maybe a thunderstorm with a high near 66, winds south 5 to 11 miles an hour with gusts as high as 23 miles an hour. Tonight, showers, thunderstorms, low around 46, south winds around 5 miles an hour, becoming calm in the evening. Precipitation tonight, 90%. On Thursday, chance of showers in the morning, otherwise partly sunny, high near 60, winds calm, becoming northwest around 6 miles an hour in the afternoon. Precipitation Thursday at 30%. Mostly cloudy Thursday night. Chance of showers low around 45. Northwest winds 3 to 5 miles an hour. Precipitation 50%. 47 degrees. 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
9: You know, I watched a video the other day about kids getting landlines at home. We haven't had a landline in my house in I can't even tell you how long. But seeing these parents about my age being teleported back to their own childhoods, a simpler time before screens, was really powerful. And as for the kids, they sat and had conversations with their grandparents without multitasking or being distracted by a screen. I thought this was a great way to have kids stay in touch with family members and friends without getting sucked into the smartphone era too young. Of course, you need other people close by to hop on board as well if this is something that's going to work. Perhaps most important, I realized, these relics can be a great conversation starter with your children. You can talk about what it really means to be connected in this day and age. Things have changed a lot. I'm Dr. Sanjay Gupta, helping you live a better life.
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1: This is News Radio WNBF News. Cloudy today, showers, possibly a thunderstorm with a high near 66. Tonight, showers and thunderstorms, low around 41. Thursday, partly sunny, with a chance of showers in the morning, high near 60. Thursday night, mostly cloudy, with a chance of showers, low around 45. On May 11th, a Village of New Berlin resident was arrested by the Chenango County Sheriff's Office for criminal contempt in the second degree. Members of the Chenango County Sheriff's Office arrested Adam Church from the Village of New Berlin after patrols received a complaint that the defendant had been violating a reserved order of protection in the town of New Berlin. Upon investigation, it was found that Church had been calling and texting the victim that had a full stay-away order of protection against him. He was taken into custody without incident and later arraigned by Norwich City Court, where he was remanded to the Chenango County Correctional Facility on $3,500 cash bail. He's set to appear in the town of New Berlin court at a later date. According to a report from the Conklin Fire Department, on Tuesday afternoon, Conklin Fire and Mutual Aid Departments were dispatched to 12 Midway Drive in Conklin for a reported house fire with possible entrapment. Law enforcement arrived on scene shortly afterward and confirmed a working fire, and all occupants were out of the residence. The fire was knocked down quickly. Fire damage was contained to the second floor area where it originated. No injuries were reported on the scene. The cause of the fire was deemed electrical in nature. Carousel specialists from Connecticut are in Broome County to assess what work will be necessary for a merry-go-round in the town of Union Neighborhood Park. WRF Designs has been hired to assess the carousel that was erected in the park in 1929. The town board last month approved spending up to $24,000 to analyze the carousel's mechanisms and gears on site. Town of Union Supervisor Robert Mack told WNBF News that WRF Designs did a restoration project for the town's other carousel, which is located in Highland Park in Endwell. In a recent interview, Mack said the mechanics of the West Endicott merry-go-round are in rough shape. He said a preliminary inspection indicated work would be needed on the electrical system. The restoration firm has suggested needed repairs likely could be completed to allow the carousel to operate sometime this summer. 25 transformational projects for communities in central New York were announced by Governor Kathy Hochul on Tuesday. The village of Pulaski, Chittenango, and Marathon were all announced as award-winning communities as part of two economic development programs, the Downtown Revitalization Initiative and New York Forward. The village of Pulaski was a Round 8 winner with a $10 million DRI award. The village of Chittenango, a Round 3 winner, received $4.5 million New York Forward award. And the village of Marathon is also a Round 3 winner of a $4.5 million New York Forward Award. To receive funding from either programs, localities must be certified under Governor Hochul's Pro-Housing Communities Program. To receive funding from either the Downtown Revitalization Initiative or New York Forward programs. These programs recognize and reward municipalities actively working to unlock their housing potential and encourage others to follow suit. Currently, over 410 communities across New York have been certified, including the villages of Pulaski, Chittenango, and Marathon. The Leather Corner Shoe Repair Shop has ended operations at the once vibrant retail and office complex on the city's north side. Binghamton Economic Development Director Sarah Close in January notified Timothy and Philomena Harris, the business owners, that their lease would be terminated. The move followed eminent domain proceedings against the owners of the plaza on West State Street. The city took ownership of the property 2 months ago. The Harrises told WNBF News they must be out of their space in the plaza by this Friday. Thousands of customers have been served by the Leather Corner Shoe Repair Shop since it opened at the site in October of 1972. Before that, the space had been occupied for several years by Ye Olde Cobbler Shop. Tim Davis said they considered renting another place for the business but opted against it. Instead, they'll set up shop in the basement of their Binghamton home. That's a look at local news. For updates on news, weather, sports, and features, open up the WNBF app and online at WNBF.com. 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
1: 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Instructure, the company behind the online learning system Canvas, has reached a deal with hackers to delete data stolen in a cyber attack. The breach caused a chaos for students, many in the middle of finals. Instructure announced Monday that it reached an agreement with the hacking group Shiny Hunters, which had threatened to leak data from nearly 9,000 schools and 275 million individuals. The company received digital confirmation that the data was destroyed, but acknowledged uncertainty about its complete erasure. Instructure is working with experts to strengthen its systems and conduct a forensic analysis. We'll take a look at sports. 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
1: 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The Binghamton Rumble Ponies dropped the opening game of a six-game series to the Somerset Patriots last night from TD Bank Ballpark. Binghamton has now matched a season high of five consecutive losses. Right-hander Saul Garcia got the ball in the seventh inning after left-hander Gabby Rodriguez went an inning scoreless. Major League Baseball, true to his baseball tools, speedy outfielder A.J. Ewing made a rapid rise through the minors. He's certainly off to a fast start with the New York Mets, too. Called up by the struggling Mets after just 12 games at AAA Syracuse, the 21-year-old Ewing was impressive in his major league debut Tuesday night. Playing center field and batting eighth, he ripped an RBI triple in the seventh inning for his first career hit in a 10-2 victory over the Detroit Tigers. Ewing also walked three times, scored twice, drove in two runs, and stole a base. New York brought Ewing to the majors after he played only 58 games above high A ball. In other major league action yesterday, it was the New York Yankees over the Baltimore Orioles, 6-2. The Philadelphia Phillies got by the Boston Red Sox, 2-1. Pittsburgh Pirates over the Colorado Rockies, 3-1. NHL playoffs, Zach Benson broke a tie on a third-period power play on his 21st birthday, and the Buffalo Sabres beat the Montreal Canadiens, 3-2 on Tuesday night, in Game 4 to even the Eastern Conference semifinal series. Game 5 is Thursday night in Buffalo. The series winner will face Carolina in the Eastern Conference final. Also in NHL playoffs last night, it was the Vegas Golden Knights over the Anaheim Ducks, 3-2. The Golden Knights now lead that series 3-2. And in the NBA playoffs yesterday, San Antonio Spurs over the Minnesota Timberwolves, 126-97. Spurs lead that series 3-2. Negotiators for baseball players and owners have begun what figures to be a lengthy collective bargaining negotiation to replace their labor contract that expires December 1st, with management likely to propose a salary cap system the union has vowed never to accept. An initial session of about 2 hours took place at the office of the Major League Baseball Players Association, a five-minute walk from Major League Baseball's headquarters in Manhattan's Rockefeller Center. The meeting lasted about 2 hours and was scheduled for initial presentations from each side on their view of the sport and its economics. No proposals were made. Anthony Volpe's demotion to the minor leagues lasted just a week, and the shortstop rejoined the New York Yankees after Jose Caballero was diagnosed with a broken right middle finger. In the midst of a four-game losing streak, New York recalled Volpe from AAA Scranton-Wilkes-Barre before Tuesday night's game at the Baltimore Orioles and placed Caballero on the 10-day injured list. Volpe, a Golden Glove winner as a rookie in 2023, had surgery in October to repair a torn labrum in his left shoulder. He began a 20-day minor league injury rehabilitation signing on April 14th and was optioned to the Rail Riders on May 3rd. That's a check on your sports for updates on local news, weather, sports, and features. 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
1: Jason Collins, the NBA's first openly gay player who went on to become a pioneer for inclusion and an ambassador for the league, has passed away after an 8-month battle with an aggressive form of brain cancer, his family announced yesterday. Collins spent 13 years as a player in the league for 6 different franchises. He revealed in 2013 that he was gay, an announcement that came toward the end of his playing career. Collins was 47. 644 News Radio, WNBF. We'll take a look at the business world next.
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1: News Radio WNBF, it's Wednesday, May 13th. Let's check in on business news. Asian shares are trading mixed as the enthusiasm over AI and other technology stocks gradually faded, breaking Wall Street's record-setting run. Benchmarks rose today in Tokyo, Seoul, and Shanghai. In South Korea, they surged, recouping the plunge from earlier in the week on worries stemming from a government official's remarks the government may redistribute windfall AI profits from companies to its citizens. Shares declined in Sydney and were little changed in Hong Kong. On Wall Street on Tuesday, the S&P 500 dipped 0.2% from its all-time high. The Dow Jones Industrial Average added 0.1%, and the NASDAQ Composite sank 0.7%. The packaging on some snacks in Japan is turning a somber black and white as the war in Iran disrupts the supply of an ingredient in colored ink. Calbee, which makes potato chips and cereal, says what's inside remains the same. Calbee snacks are popular in Japan's convenience stores and shipped to the U.S., China, and Australia. The new packaging just has monochrome lettering. It's the latest impact from the effective closure of the Strait of Hormuz because of the war in Iran. President Donald Trump is set to land in Beijing today for a highly anticipated summit with Chinese leader Xi Jinping. Trump told reporters that trade will be the main focus of their discussions. The Trump administration hopes to establish a board of trade with China to address differences and prevent further trade conflicts. The visit comes at a delicate moment for Trump, with his popularity affected by the U.S. and Israel's war with Iran and rising inflation. Trump also plans to discuss Taiwan and an $11 billion weapons package. He expressed optimism about future relations with China. Republicans want voters to think of working class tax cuts when they weigh the economy and the 2025 law that President Donald Trump calls his big, beautiful bill. But Democrats point to inflation on everything from groceries and gas to health care and housing. They want voters to blame Trump's policies, including his war in Iran. Those dividing lines are at the center of North Carolina's U.S. Senate contest that has become a micronism of the national fight. Democrat Roya Cooper, a former governor, is battling Republican Michael Wackley, a Trump ally and former Republican national chairman. The state is lean Republican in Senate contests, but Democrats think they have a shot here and to win control of Congress in November. Americans paid more for their groceries in April, but high gas prices were only one of the reasons why. Government figures released on Tuesday showed prices for food eaten at home rose 2.9% last month compared to a year earlier. That was the highest year-over-year inflation for the category since August of 2023. Rising fuel prices were a factor, but tariffs and extreme weather have also weighed on U.S. food prices. Two Purdue University economists say the cost to produce, process, store, and transport food can take up to 6 months to show up on supermarket shelves. That means the full impact of rising energy costs on food likely hasn't hit retail grocery prices yet. That's a look at your business news. 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
1: Paranormal Activity is going from the big screen to the Great White Way. Paranormal Activity, a new story live on Broadway, will officially open in New York this fall. The Olivier Award-nominated production will play a limited 20-week engagement beginning on August 14th. Ryan Coogler has announced some of the guest stars who will appear in his X-Files reboot. The starry slate includes 2026 Academy Award winner Amy Madigan, Steve Buscemi, and Ben Foster. The series is set to premiere on Hulu. Disney is the parent company of Hulu and ABC News. Lady Gaga is bringing mayhem to the big screen. Her new concert film, Apple Music Live Lady Gaga Mayhem Requiem, will play in theaters for one night only on May 14th. The film will premiere live simultaneously on Apple Music. And happy birthday to Grammy winner Stevie Wonder, who's 76 today. Mike Dubusky, ABC News.
2: News Radio, WNBF. Today, showers, maybe a thunderstorm, high near 66. South winds, 5 to 11 miles an hour, gusts up to 23 miles an hour. Tonight, showers, thunderstorms, low around 46. Winds from the south around 5 miles an hour, becoming calm in the evening. Precipitation 90%. Thursday, mostly cloudy, chance of showers in the morning, high near 60. Winds calm, becoming northwest around 6 miles an hour in the afternoon. Precipitation 30%. Thursday night, mostly cloudy, chance of showers, low around 45. Northwest winds, 3 to 5 miles an hour. Chance of showers at 50%. Currently, we are at 47 degrees. 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
6: 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Take the hike.

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9: 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I'm Don Morgan. Thank you for joining me. Coming up, 7 o'clock hour, we'll check in with political insights, your tech trends as well. ABC News, local news next. 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
10: ABC News, I'm Chuck Sievertson. Air Force One getting close to Beijing now with President Trump preparing for his summit with China's leader, ABC's Lionel Moise.
11: President Trump arriving in China for his high-stakes summit with President Xi Jinping. Everything from tariffs to AI will be on the table. But overshadowing the summit, the war in Iran.
12: We're going to have a long talk about it. I think he's been relatively good, to be honest with you.
11: China buys more Iranian oil than any other country. Trump is expected to urge Xi to pressure Iran into reopening the Strait of Hormuz.
10: Oil prices this morning sticking above $100 a barrel. So far, so good for the 36 people in the U.S. being monitored for hantavirus after they spent time on the cruise ship in the middle of the outbreak. None of them showing serious symptoms, but in France, a woman is critically ill with the virus and has had to be hooked up to an artificial lung. This is ABC News. Out on bail, Tommy Joe Major, charged with involuntary manslaughter, whose son's accused of killing an 81-year-old man in California. Outside court, ABC's Bianca Bono.
13: Orange County District Attorney Todd Spitzer says the teen was doing wheelies on the e-motorcycle when he hit Ashman and fled the scene.
14: Whether you like it or not, we're responsible for the conduct of our children.
13: Right away, Major was charged, but her charges were upgraded when Ashman later died. Spitzer said the case is especially egregious because last year, Major was warned by the Orange County Sheriff's Department.
10: A licensed drug addiction counselor who delivered Matthew Perry the doses of ketamine that killed him is set to be sentenced today in Los Angeles. Eric Fleming's one of 5 people who pled guilty in the actor's death in 2023. Soaring fuel costs due to the Iran war are leading consumers in hard-hit Asia toward rooftop solar power, a windfall for China as the world's largest producer of solar tech. Chuck Sievertson, ABC News.
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9: This is News Radio, WNBF News. Cloudy today, showers, possibly a thunderstorm with a high near 66. Tonight, showers and thunderstorms, low around 41. Thursday, partly sunny with a chance of showers in the morning, high near 60. Thursday night, mostly cloudy with a chance of showers, low around 45. On May 11th, a Village of New Berlin resident was arrested by the Chenango County Sheriff's Office for criminal contempt in the second degree. Members of the Chenango County Sheriff's Office arrested Adam Church from the Village of New Berlin after patrols received a complaint that the defendant had been violating a reserved order of protection in the town of New Berlin. Upon investigation, it was found that Church had been calling and texting the victim that had a full stay-away order of protection against him. He was taken into custody without incident and later arraigned by Norwich City Court, where he was remanded to the Chenango County Correctional Facility on $3,500 cash bail. He's set to appear in the town of New Berlin Court at a later date. According to a report from the Conklin Fire Department, on Tuesday afternoon, Conklin Fire and Mutual Aid Departments were dispatched to 12 Midway Drive in Conklin for a reported house fire with possible entrapment. Law enforcement arrived on scene shortly afterward and confirmed a working fire, and all occupants were out of the residence. The fire was knocked down quickly. Fire damage was contained to the second floor area where it originated. No injuries were reported on the scene. The cause of the fire was deemed electrical in nature. Carousel specialists from Connecticut are in Broome County to assess what work will be necessary for a merry-go-round in the town of Union Neighborhood Park. WRF Designs has been hired to assess the carousel that was erected in the park in 1929. The town board last month approved spending up to $24,000 to analyze the carousel's mechanisms and gears on site. Town of Union Supervisor Robert Mack told WNBF News that WRF Designs did a restoration project for the town's other carousel, which is located in Highland Park in Endwell. In a recent interview, Mack said the mechanics of the West Endicott merry-go-round are in rough shape. He said a preliminary inspection indicated work would be needed on the electrical system. The restoration firm has suggested needed repairs likely could be completed to allow the carousel to operate sometime this summer. 25 transformational projects for communities in central New York were announced by Governor Kathy Hochul on Tuesday. The Village of Pulaski, Chittenango, and Marathon were all announced as award-winning communities as part of two economic development programs, the Downtown Revitalization Initiative and New York Forward. The Village of Pulaski was a Round 8 winner with a $10 million DRI award. The Village of Chittenango, a Round 3 winner, received $4.5 million New York Forward award. And the Village of Marathon is also a Round 3 winner of a $4.5 million New York Forward Award. To receive funding from either programs, localities must be certified under Governor Hochul's Pro Housing Communities Program. To receive funding from either the Downtown Revitalization Initiative or New York Forward programs. These programs recognize and reward municipalities actively working to unlock their housing potential and encourage others to follow suit. Currently, over 410 communities across New York have been certified, including the villages of Pulaski, Chittenango, and Marathon. The Leather Corner Shoe Repair Shop has ended operations at the once vibrant retail and office complex on the city's north side. Binghamton Economic Development Director Sarah Close in January notified Timothy and Philomena Harris the business owners that their lease would be terminated. The move followed eminent domain proceedings against the owners of the plaza.

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2: WNBF, good morning. Wednesday, 13th day of May, 7:10. Don Morgan. A disease outbreak significantly reduced wolf numbers in Wyoming and Yellowstone National Park last year. Biologists report the lowest wolf population in 20 years with canine distemper as the likely cause. This virus is especially lethal to wolf pups, with only 37% surviving this year. The outbreak affected 64% of wolves in northwestern Wyoming. Despite past outbreaks occurring when populations were high, this one happened with lower numbers, prompting further investigation. Wyoming's wolf population fell by 23%, with a 42% drop in breeding pairs. Officials remain hopeful for recovery, citing increased resistance among surviving wolves. Let's take a look at your traffic for this week. Continuing work, right lane closures on Interstate 81, northbound between exits 16 and 21. Lane reductions continue on Route 434 Vestal Parkway for the deck replacement project over Choconut Creek. Broome County Department of Public Works has closed old Route 17 in the town of Sanford for culvert replacement near the intersection of Mount View Drive that will reopen on August 14th. Ongoing construction, Main Street, Binghamton. Broome County Highway work this week, cleaning ditches on Twist Run Road, Big Hollow Road, Ballyhack Road, and Aquaga Lake Road. There's rebuilding shoulders on Hale Eddy, River Road, and old Route 17. Guide rail repairs on Nanticoke Drive and Powers Road. Road culvert replacement work on Owen Hill Road. There's driveway culvert work on Big Hollow Road. Cutting trees and right-of-way on Park Avenue. And road sweeping crews in the Binghamton and Vestal areas. Weather forecast, showers, maybe a thunderstorm this afternoon with a high near 66. Winds from the south, 6 to 11 miles an hour. Gusts up to 23 miles an hour. Showers, thunderstorms tonight, low around 46. South winds around 5 miles an hour, becoming calm in the evening. Chance of showers tonight, 90%. On Thursday, mostly cloudy. Chance of showers in the morning, high near 60. Winds calm, becoming northwest around 6 miles an hour in the afternoon. Precipitation, 30%. Thursday night, mostly cloudy. Chance of showers, low around 45. Northwest winds, 3 to 5 miles an hour. Precipitation Thursday night at 50%. Right now, 47 degrees. 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
0: Hefty slider bag. 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Come on.
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0: The Binghamton Rumble Ponies dropped the opening game of a six-game series to the Somerset Patriots last night from TD Bank Ballpark. Binghamton has now matched a season high of five consecutive losses. Right-hander Saul Garcia got the ball in the seventh inning after left-hander Gabby Rodriguez went an inning scoreless. Major League Baseball, true to his baseball tools, speedy outfielder A.J. Ewing made a rapid rise through the minors. He's certainly off to a fast start with the New York Mets, too. Called up by the struggling Mets after just 12 games at AAA Syracuse, the 21-year-old Ewing was impressive in his major league debut Tuesday night. Playing center field and batting eighth, he ripped an RBI triple in the seventh inning for his first career hit in a 10-2 victory over the Detroit Tigers. Ewing also walked three times, scored twice, drove in two runs, and stole a base. New York brought Ewing to the majors after he played only 58 games above high A ball. In other major league action yesterday, it was the New York Yankees over the Baltimore Orioles, 6-2. The Philadelphia Phillies got by the Boston Red Sox, 2-1. Pittsburgh Pirates over the Colorado Rockies, 3-1. NHL playoffs, Zach Benson broke a tie on a third-period power play on his 21st birthday, and the Buffalo Sabres beat the Montreal Canadiens 3-2 on Tuesday night in Game 4 to even the Eastern Conference semifinal series. Game 5 is Thursday night in Buffalo. The series winner will face Carolina in the Eastern Conference final. Also in NHL playoffs last night, it was the Vegas Golden Knights over the Anaheim Ducks 3-2. The Golden Knights now lead that series 3-2. And in the NBA playoffs yesterday, San Antonio Spurs over the Minnesota Timberwolves 126-97. Spurs lead that series 3-2. Negotiators for baseball players and owners have begun what figures to be a lengthy collective bargaining negotiation to replace their labor contract that expires December 1st, with management likely to propose a salary cap system the union has vowed never to accept. An initial session of about 2 hours took place at the office of the Major League Baseball Players Association, a five-minute walk from Major League Baseball's headquarters in Manhattan's Rockefeller Center. The meeting lasted about 2 hours and was scheduled for initial presentations from each side on their view of the sport and its economics. No proposals were made. Anthony Volpe's demotion to the minor leagues lasted just a week, and the shortstop rejoined the New York Yankees after Jose Caballero was diagnosed with a broken right middle finger. In the midst of a four-game losing streak, New York recalled Volpe from AAA Scranton-Wilkes-Barre before Tuesday night's game at the Baltimore Orioles and placed Caballero on the 10-day injured list. Volpe, a Golden Glove winner as a rookie in 2023, had surgery in October to repair a torn labrum in his left shoulder. He began a 20-day minor league injury rehabilitation signing on April 14th and was optioned to the Rail Riders on May 3rd. That's a check on your sports. For updates on local news, weather, sports, and features, open up the WNBF app and online at WNBF.com. 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
18: These are your political insights from ABC News. A group of black Alabama voters backed by the ACLU is fighting to block a move by state Republicans to reinstate a congressional map that had been ruled a racial gerrymander. This after the Supreme Court permitted Alabama to move forward with that map, eliminating a major black-held congressional district. Governor Kay Ivey announcing there'll be a second primary election in August for those new districts, on top of the already scheduled primary next Tuesday. Meanwhile, South Carolina Republicans are resisting demands from President Trump to alter local redistricting maps. State Senate Majority Leader Shane Massey.

0: We are not Louisiana. We are not Alabama. We are not Mississippi. Our map is not unconstitutional.
1: Republicans planning to use a process in the Senate called reconciliation to pass a massive funding bill without any Democratic votes, including $1 billion in security funding surrounding the new White House ballroom. Dave Packer, ABC News.
2: News Radio WNBF. Today, showers, maybe a thunderstorm with a high near 66. Tonight, showers and thunderstorms, low around 46. Thursday, mostly cloudy. Chance of showers in the morning, high near 60. Thursday night, mostly cloudy. Chance of showers, low around 45. Currently, we're at 47 degrees. 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
2: It's 727 on this Wednesday morning. Good morning, Karen.
13: Good morning, Don. How are you?
2: Doing all right.
13: Well, good. Yeah. Glad to hear it.
2: A little wet on the outside, but it's all right. We'll get the rain out of the way and get into a nice weekend. Some sun, some warm temperatures, and that's what it's all about.
13: Oh, it's so nice when the sun's out, when the temperatures are cooperating. Yeah. Yes.
2: Absolutely.
13: The weekend should be nice.
2: I'm hoping so.
13: Yeah.
2: All right. What are we talking about today?
13: Well, we're talking about a good thing, and that's the decision by United Healthcare, which is one of the biggest, if not the biggest, health insurance companies in the United States, eliminating prior authorization requirements for about 30% of medical services, done that previously required United Healthcare's approval. And why is that important? Well, people know that if you ever go to the doctor or you're at the hospital and you're being ordered an echocardiogram, you're being ordered some diagnostic other tests, you know, some therapies, some even surgeries, all of those prior have been required by the insurance companies to have what we call prior authorization. And that's, you know, a process where healthcare providers like the doctors or the hospitals, they have to obtain approval from the patient's insurance carriers to actually provide the services and deliver the care. So that's very problematic, and there's been a lot of criticism about this because it certainly can delay required tests that your doctor thinks are required, mandatory, in order to make you healthier, okay, or at least to figure out what's going on so that they can treat whatever illness or medical condition you have. So it was determined that about 12 hours per week, okay, was being spent offices for approvals for medical treatments. So United Healthcare said, okay, here's what we're going to do. They're going to cover about 92% and have something approved, have a diagnostic test approved, a surgery approved, whatever the therapy approved, within 24 hours. That is a huge difference between then. I mean, it can take a week to 2 weeks for an approval done for a surgery that is obviously needed. So it's definitely a safeguard, and it's going to help protect patients and improve the care that they need, because it's not going to take so long for these services to be given. I mean, let's say it. Everybody pays for health insurance, and when you need to use it, you shouldn't have to wait to use it until your insurance carrier says, okay, I guess that might be needed. Because the doctors are the ones that should be in charge, the hospitals, the providers, not necessarily the insurance companies. So what prior authorizations are United Healthcare going to no longer require? Select outpatient surgeries, some diagnostic tests like echocardiograms, some outpatient therapies as well done, and some chiropractic care. Now, it's going to post, United Healthcare, the company, said it will post the full list of services before the changes take effect, and it's going to take effect by the end of 2026. So some of them are in play already. So what about other insurance companies? Well, with the health insurance plans, and that is AHIP. It's a trade association for health insurance industry. And it said some of the biggest members are going to take steps to streamline prior authorization besides United Healthcare. And they include Blue Cross Blue Shield, large insurers, insurance like Humana, Kaiser Permanente, and, of course, United Healthcare. So what do you need to do? Well, you need to pay attention, because not all services are going to have that prior authorization. So urgent or high cost, yes, specialized services probably will still require some review. So it's to be continued, but it's a good thing on the healthcare horizon that these companies, Don, are finally saying, we need to step up our process and we need to make these decisions within a 24 to 48-hour approval, and make everything electronic and forget the paper reviews. We are at 1708 Vestal Parkway East, up above Plato's Closet and Style Encore. 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
13: right?
2: Yeah, absolutely.
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2: This is News Radio WNBF News. Cloudy today, showers, possibly a thunderstorm with a high near 66. Tonight, showers and thunderstorms, low around 41. Thursday, partly sunny with a chance of showers in the morning, high near 60. Thursday night, mostly cloudy with a chance of showers, low around 45. On May 11th, a Village of New Berlin resident was arrested by the Chenango County Sheriff's Office for criminal contempt in the second degree. Members of the Chenango County Sheriff's Office arrested Adam Church from the Village of New Berlin after patrols received a complaint that the defendant had been violating a reserved order of protection in the town of New Berlin. Upon investigation, it was found that Church had been calling and texting the victim that had a full stay-away order of protection against him. He was taken into custody without incident and later arraigned by Norwich City Court, where he was remanded to the Chenango County Correctional Facility on $3,500 cash bail. He's set to appear in the town of New Berlin court at a later date. According to a report from the Conklin Fire Department, on Tuesday afternoon, Conklin Fire and Mutual Aid departments were dispatched to 12 Midway Drive in Conklin for a reported house fire with possible entrapment. Law enforcement arrived on scene shortly afterward and confirmed a working fire, and all occupants were out of the residence. The fire was knocked down quickly. Fire damage was contained to the second floor area where it originated. No injuries were reported on the scene. The cause of the fire was deemed electrical in nature. Carousel specialists from Connecticut are in Broome County to assess what work will be necessary for a merry-go-round in the town of Union Neighborhood Park. WRF Designs has been hired to assess the carousel that was erected in the park in 1929. The town board last month approved spending up to $24,000 to analyze the carousel's mechanisms and gears on site. Town of Union Supervisor Robert Mack told WNBF News that WRF Designs did a restoration project for the town's other carousel, which is located in Highland Park in Endwell. In a recent interview, Max said the mechanics of the West Endicott merry-go-round are in rough shape. He said a preliminary inspection indicated work would be needed on the electrical system. The restoration firm has suggested needed repairs likely could be completed to allow the carousel to operate sometime this summer. 25 transformational projects for communities in central New York were announced by Governor Kathy Hochul on Tuesday. The Village of Pulaski, Chittenango, and Marathon were all announced as award-winning communities as part of two economic development programs, the Downtown Revitalization Initiative and New York Forward. The Village of Pulaski was a Round 8 winner with a $10 million DRI award. The Village of Chittenango, a Round 3 winner, received $4.5 million New York Forward award. And the Village of Marathon is also a Round 3 winner of a $4.5 million New York Forward Award. To receive funding from either programs, localities must be certified under Governor Hochul's Pro Housing Communities Program to receive funding from either the Downtown Revitalization Initiative or New York Forward programs. These programs recognize and reward municipalities actively working to unlock their housing potential and encourage others to follow suit. Currently, over 410 communities across New York have been certified, including the villages of Pulaski, Chittenango, and Marathon. The Leather Corner Shoe Repair Shop has ended operations at the once vibrant retail and office complex on the city's north side. Binghamton Economic Development Director Sarah Close in January notified Timothy and Philomena Harris, the business owners, that their lease would be terminated. The move followed eminent domain proceedings against the owners of the plaza on West State Street. The city took ownership of the property 2 months ago. The Harrises told WNBF News they must be out of their space in the plaza by this Friday. Thousands of customers have been served by the Leather Corner Shoe Repair Shop since it opened at the site in October of 1972. Before that, the space had been occupied for several years by Ye Olde Cobbler Shop. Tim Davis said they considered renting another place for the business, but opted against it. Instead, they'll set up shop in the basement of their Binghamton home. That's a look at local news. For updates on news, weather, sports, and features, open up the WNBF app and online at WNBF.com. 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
2: This is News Radio WNBF Sports. The Binghamton Rumble Ponies dropped the opening game of a six-game series to the Somerset Patriots last night from TD Bank Ballpark. Binghamton has now matched a season high of five consecutive losses. Right-hander Saul Garcia got the ball in the seventh inning after left-hander Gabby Rodriguez went an inning scoreless. Major League Baseball, true to his baseball tools, speedy outfielder A.J. Ewing made a rapid rise through the minors. He's certainly off to a fast start with the New York Mets, too. Called up by the struggling Mets after just 12 games at AAA Syracuse, the 21-year-old Ewing was impressive in his major league debut Tuesday night. Playing center field and batting eighth, he ripped an RBI triple in the seventh inning for his first

0: rare hit in a 10-2 victory over the Detroit Tigers. Ewing also walked three times, scored twice, drove in two runs, and stole a base. New York brought Ewing to the majors after he played only 58 games above high A ball. In other major league action yesterday, it was the New York Yankees over the Baltimore Orioles, 6-2. The Philadelphia Phillies got by the Boston Red Sox, 2-1. Pittsburgh Pirates over the Colorado Rockies, 3-1. NHL playoffs, Zach Benson broke a tie on a third-period power play on his 21st birthday, and the Buffalo Sabres beat the Montreal Canadiens 3-2 on Tuesday night in Game 4 to even the Eastern Conference semifinal series. Game 5 is Thursday night in Buffalo. The series winner will face Carolina in the Eastern Conference final. Also in NHL playoffs last night, it was the Vegas Golden Knights over the Anaheim Ducks, 3-2. The Golden Knights now lead that series 3-2. And in the NBA playoffs yesterday, San Antonio Spurs over the Minnesota Timberwolves, 126-97. Spurs lead that series 3-2. Negotiators for baseball players and owners have begun what figures to be a lengthy collective bargaining negotiation to replace their labor contract that expires December 1st, with management likely to propose a salary cap system the union has vowed never to accept. An initial session of about 2 hours took place at the office of the Major League Baseball Players Association, a five-minute walk from Major League Baseball's headquarters in Manhattan's Rockefeller Center. The meeting lasted about 2 hours and was scheduled for initial presentations from each side on their view of the sport and its economics. No proposals were made. Anthony Volpe's demotion to the minor leagues lasted just a week, and the shortstop rejoined the New York Yankees after Jose Caballero was diagnosed with a broken right middle finger. In the midst of a four-game losing streak, New York recalled Volpe from AAA Scranton-Wilkes-Barre before Tuesday night's game at the Baltimore Orioles and placed Caballero on the 10-day injured list. Volpe, a Golden Glove winner as a rookie in 2023, had surgery in October to repair a torn labrum in his left shoulder. He began a 20-day minor league injury rehabilitation signing on April 14th and was optioned to the Rail Riders on May 3rd. That's a check on your sports. For updates on local news, weather, sports, and features, open up the WNBF app and online at WNBF.com. 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
1: 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I'm joined by Kevin Bixby and Roger Neal on Sunday morning. 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
0: News Radio, WNBF. It's Wednesday, May 13th. Let's check in on business news. Asian shares are trading mixed as the enthusiasm over AI and other technology stocks gradually faded, breaking Wall Street's record-setting run. Benchmarks rose today in Tokyo, Seoul, and Shanghai. In South Korea, they surged, recouping the plunge from earlier in the week on worries stemming from a government official's remarks the government rate may redistribute windfall AI profits from companies to its citizens. Shares declined in Sydney and were little changed in Hong Kong. On Wall Street on Tuesday, the S&P 500 dipped 0.2% from its all-time high. The Dow Jones Industrial Average added 0.1%, and the NASDAQ Composite sank 0.7%. The packaging on some snacks in Japan is turning a somber black and white as the war in Iran disrupts the supply of an ingredient in colored ink. Calbee, which makes potato chips and cereal, says what's inside remains the same. Calbee snacks are popular in Japan's convenience stores and shipped to the U.S., China, and Australia. The new packaging just has monochrome lettering. It's the latest impact from the effective closure of the Strait of Hormuz because of the war in Iran. President Donald Trump is set to land in Beijing today for a highly anticipated summit with Chinese leader Xi Jinping. Trump told reporters that trade will be the main focus of their discussions. The Trump administration hopes to establish a board of trade with China to address differences and prevent further trade conflicts. The visit comes at a delicate moment for Trump, with his popularity affected by the U.S. and Israel's war with Iran and rising inflation. Trump also plans to discuss Taiwan and an $11 billion weapons package. He expressed optimism about future relations with China. Republicans want voters to think of working class tax cuts when they weigh the economy and the 2025 law that President Donald Trump calls his big, beautiful bill. But Democrats point to inflation on everything from groceries and gas to health care and housing. They want voters to blame Trump's policies, including his war in Iran. Those dividing lines are at the center of North Carolina's U.S. Senate contest that has become a microcosm of the national fight. Democrat Roy Cooper, a former governor, is battling Republican Michael Wackley, a Trump ally and former Republican national chairman. The state is lean Republican in Senate contests, but Democrats think they have a shot here and to win control of Congress in November. Americans paid more for their groceries in April, but high gas prices were only one of the reasons why. Government figures released on Tuesday showed prices for food eaten at home rose 2.9% last month compared to a year earlier. That was the highest year-over-year inflation for the category since August of 2023. Rising fuel prices were a factor, but tariffs and extreme weather have also weighed on U.S. food prices. Two Purdue University economists say the cost to produce, process, store, and transport food can take up to 6 months to show up on supermarket shelves. That means the full impact of rising energy costs on food likely hasn't hit retail grocery prices yet. That's a look at your business news. 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
8: From ABC News, Tech Trends. Google held its annual Android Day event this week. The big news is the Google Book, a lineup of new laptops the company plans to build. They'll come with an all-new operating system and deep integration with Gemini, Google's artificial intelligence technology. That will include an AI cursor that's intended to offer relevant suggestions related to things that your mouse points at. No word yet on an official Google Book release date. Other big announcements include a revamp for Android Auto, Google's in-car infotainment technology. The software now fits more naturally on different-shaped car screens, including the circular screens used by Mini. Google Maps also adds a 3D view for navigation. And speaking of, the next version of Android for smartphones will be getting 3D emojis. Elsewhere, eBay has now officially rejected a merger proposal from GameStop. In a statement, eBay CEO Paul Pressler called the offer neither credible nor attractive. With Tech Trends, I'm Mike DeBusky, ABC News.
0: News Radio WNBF. Showers, thunderstorms today, high near 66. Tonight, showers and thunderstorms with a low around 46. Mostly cloudy, chance of showers Thursday morning, high near 60. Mostly cloudy Thursday night, chance of showers, low around 45. Right now, 47 degrees. 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
12: From ABC News, Wall Street Now. Losses in the tech sector and a gloomy economic report conspired to pull the NASDAQ and S&P down from their records Tuesday, while the Dow Jones bucked the trend and gained 56 points to close at 49,760. As President Trump prepares to meet with his Chinese counterpart, bipartisan lawmakers from Michigan have filed legislation to keep certain Chinese cars, software, and hardware out of the U.S. They worry that Trump may ease restrictions on the Chinese auto sector. Eating out or staying in, food is getting more expensive. The Labor Department's latest numbers show overall food prices up 3.2% from a year ago. Economists say the full impact of the war with Iran hasn't hit food markets yet. Walmart says it'll either lay off or relocate about 1,000 corporate workers. Shoppers at the world's largest retailer might not see much effect. The Wall Street Journal says the moves are focused on Walmart's internal tech and product teams. Jim Ryan, ABC News.
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0: 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Coming up, top of the hour, ABC News, your local news. 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
1: ABC News, I'm Chuck Sievertson. The president looking to talk a lot of trade during his summit with China's Xi Jinping. ABC's Selena Wang in Beijing.
18: The economy is, of course, going to be at the top of the agenda. And what I've told from experts is that Beijing wants a longer tariff truce. They want fewer restrictions on advanced technology exports, easier access to U.S. investments, while President Trump, you know, he wants to walk away with some tangible wins. He wants China to ink some trade deals, to buy American planes, agriculture, and energy. I'm also told that artificial intelligence discussions will be on the docket. So there is a lot of thorny issues to get to.
1: Before leaving the White House, the president said,
19: "We have a lot of things to discuss. I wouldn't say Iran is one of them, to be honest with you, because we have Iran very much under control."
1: With inflation running at 3.8%, we get another look at the economy this morning with the release of the Producer Price Index. This is ABC News. The NBA is mourning the death of Brandon Clark at 29. LAPD sources say his body was found in a home this week. Source says narcotics were found at the scene. ABC's Will Reeve.
20: Brandon Clark from Vancouver and Gonzaga University.
21: The Grizzlies forward was picked in the first round of the 2019 NBA draft. He played with Memphis for all 7 years of his career and signed a four-year, $52 million extension with the team back in 2022. But Clark's career was recently plagued by injuries. He appeared in just two games this season. His sudden death comes just weeks after he was arrested in Arkansas near the Tennessee border and charged with possession and trafficking of a controlled substance.
1: We get another inflation snapshot today on what prices have done at the wholesale level. The packaging on some snacks in Japan is turning a somber black and white. The war in Iran has disrupted the supply of an ingredient used in colored ink. Chuck Sievertson, ABC News.
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0: This is News Radio, WNBF News. Cloudy today, showers, possibly a thunderstorm with a high near 66. Tonight, showers and thunderstorms, low around 41. Thursday, partly sunny with a chance of showers in the morning, high near 60. Thursday night, mostly cloudy with a chance of showers, low around 45. On May 11th, a Village of New Berlin resident was arrested by the Chenango County Sheriff's Office for criminal contempt in the second degree. Members of the Chenango County Sheriff's Office arrested Adam Church from the Village of New Berlin after patrols received a complaint that the defendant had been violating a reserved order of protection in the town of New Berlin. Upon investigation, it was found that Church had been calling and texting the victim that had a full stay-away order of protection against him. He was taken into custody without incident and later arraigned by Norwich City Court, where he was remanded to the Chenango County Correctional Facility on $3,500 cash bail. He's set to appear in the town of New Berlin Court at a later date. According to a report from the Conklin Fire Department, on Tuesday afternoon, Conklin Fire and Mutual Aid Departments were dispatched to 12 Midway Drive in Conklin for a reported house fire with possible entrapment. Law enforcement arrived on scene shortly afterward and confirmed a working fire, and all occupants were out of the residence. The fire was knocked down quickly. Fire damage was contained to the second floor area where it originated. No injuries were reported on the scene. The cause of the fire was deemed electrical in nature. Carousel specialists from Connecticut are in Broome County to assess what work will be necessary for a merry-go-round in the town of Union Neighborhood Park. WRF Designs has been hired to assess the carousel that was erected in the park in 1929. The town board last month approved spending up to $24,000 to analyze the carousel's mechanisms and gears on site. Town of Union Supervisor Robert Mack told WNBF News that WRF Designs did a restoration project for the town's other carousel, which is located in Highland Park in Endwell. In a recent interview, Mack said the mechanics of the West Endicott merry-go-round are in rough shape. He said a preliminary inspection indicated work would be needed on the electrical system. The restoration firm has suggested needed repairs likely could be completed to allow the carousel to operate sometime this summer. 25 transformational projects for communities in central New York were announced by Governor Kathy Hochul on Tuesday. The Village of Pulaski, Chittenango, and Marathon were all announced as award-winning communities as part of two economic development programs, the Downtown Revitalization Initiative and New York Forward. The Village of Pulaski was a Round 8 winner with a $10 million DRI award. The Village of Chittenango, a Round 3 winner, received $4.5 million New York Forward award. And the Village of Marathon is also a Round 3 winner of a $4.5 million New York Forward Award. To receive funding from either programs, localities must be certified under Governor Hochul's Pro-Housing Communities Program. To receive funding from either the Downtown Revitalization Initiative or New York Forward Programs. These programs recognize and reward municipalities actively working to unlock their housing potential and encourage others to follow suit. Currently, over 410 communities across New York have been certified, including the villages of Pulaski, Chittenango, and Marathon. The Leather Corner Shoe Repair Shop has ended operations at the once vibrant retail and office complex on the city's north side. Binghamton Economic Development Director Sarah Close in January notified Timothy and Philomena Harris, the business owners, that their lease would be terminated. The move followed eminent domain proceedings against the owners of the plaza on West State Street. The city took ownership of the property 2 months ago. The Harrises told WNBF News they must be out of their space in the plaza by this Friday. Thousands of customers have been served by the Leather Corner Shoe Repair Shop since it opened at the site in October of 1972. Before that, the space had been occupied for several years by Ye Olde Cobbler Shop. Tim Davis said they considered renting another place for the business, but opted against it. Instead, they'll set up shop in the basement of their Binghamton home. That's a look at local news. For updates on news, weather, sports, and features, open up the WNBF app and online at WNBF.com.

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1: 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Online seller eBay is rejecting an unsolicited $56 billion takeover offer from GameStop, calling the proposal neither credible or attractive. In a letter from eBay chairman Paul Pressler sent to GameStop CEO Ryan Cohen, eBay's board said that it had completed its review of GameStop's offer and believes that eBay is a strong, resilient business. 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
1: 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The Binghamton Rumble Ponies dropped the opening game of a six-game series to the Somerset Patriots last night from TD Bank Ballpark. Binghamton has now matched a season high of 5 consecutive losses. Right-hander Saul Garcia got the ball in the seventh inning after left-hander Gabby Rodriguez went an inning scoreless. Major League Baseball, true to his baseball tools, speedy outfielder A.J. Ewing made a rapid rise through the minors. He's certainly off to a fast start with the New York Mets, too. Called up by the struggling Mets after just 12 games at AAA Syracuse, the 21-year-old Ewing was impressive in his major league debut Tuesday night. Playing center field and batting eighth, he ripped an RBI triple in the seventh inning for his first career hit in a 10-2 victory over the Detroit Tigers. Ewing also walked 3 times, scored twice, drove in 2 runs, and stole a base. New York brought Ewing to the majors after he played only 58 games above high A ball. In other major league action yesterday, it was the New York Yankees over the Baltimore Orioles, 6-2. The Philadelphia Phillies got by the Boston Red Sox, 2-1. Pittsburgh Pirates over the Colorado Rockies, 3-1. NHL playoffs, Zach Benson broke a tie on a third-period power play on his 21st birthday, and the Buffalo Sabres beat the Montreal Canadiens 3-2 on Tuesday night in Game 4 to even the Eastern Conference semifinal series. Game 5 is Thursday night in Buffalo. The series winner will face Carolina in the Eastern Conference final. Also in NHL playoffs last night, it was the Vegas Golden Knights over the Anaheim Ducks 3-2. The Golden Knights now lead that series 3-2. And in the NBA playoffs yesterday, San Antonio Spurs.

0: over the Minnesota Timberwolves, 126-97. Spurs lead that series 3-2. Negotiators for baseball players and owners have begun what figures to be a lengthy collective bargaining negotiation to replace their labor contract that expires December 1st, with management likely to propose a salary cap system the union has vowed never to accept. An initial session of about 2 hours took place at the office of the Major League Baseball Players Association, a five-minute walk from Major League Baseball's headquarters in Manhattan's Rockefeller Center. The meeting lasted about 2 hours and was scheduled for initial presentations from each side on their view of the sport and its economics. No proposals were made. Anthony Volpe's demotion to the minor leagues lasted just a week, and the shortstop rejoined the New York Yankees after Jose Caballero was diagnosed with a broken right middle finger. In the midst of a four-game losing streak, New York recalled Volpe from AAA Scranton Wilkes-Barre before Tuesday night's game at the Baltimore Orioles and placed Caballero on the 10-day injured list. Volpe, a Golden Glove winner as a rookie in 2023, had surgery in October to repair a torn labrum in his left shoulder. He began a 20-day minor league injury rehabilitation signing on April 14th and was optioned to the Rail Riders on May 3rd. That's a check on your sports. For updates on local news, weather, sports, and features, open up the WNBF app and online at WNBF.com. 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
7: Colorectal cancer is the third most common cancer and the second leading cause of cancer death in the United States, with more than 150,000 new cases expected each year. Rates are declining in older adults thanks to screening, but as a new American Cancer Society report points out, cases are rising in younger people, driven in part by increases in rectal cancer. Experts say the most powerful tool is early detection. Current guidelines call for most adults to start screening at age 45 and even earlier if you have a family history of colorectal cancer or precancerous polyps. Screening tests like a colonoscopy can actually prevent cancer by finding and removing polyps before they turn dangerous. Daily habits also matter. Regular physical activity, a diet rich in fruits, vegetables, whole grains, and fiber, and maintaining a healthy weight may help lower your risk. With this Medical Minute, I'm Melissa Adon.
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0: 8:19 this Wednesday morning. Good morning, Joe.
9: Good morning, Don. Good morning. Well, it's not freezing. It's just
0: wet.
9: Floating.
0: Yeah. Wet. Well, hey, we're going to get it out of the way, and we're going to have a nice weekend.
9: Hopefully. I will see it when it happens. It's been pretty bleak.
10: Don's an optimist. Joe, pessimist.
9: Yeah, well, I'm the realist.
10: Okay. That's, all right.
9: Yeah. That's more
10: I'll take
9: like
10: that.
9: It. All right. So, well, the law, I think we mentioned that the law on injuries for accidents, the governor and the legislature decided with a little push from the lobbyists to change the law and make it more difficult for people who are in automobile accidents. And we'll talk about more about that as it goes on, but it's certainly not, you know, the reason was to lower insurance rates, which I don't believe is ever going to happen. That's the realist also. It's a lot, you know, that'd
10: yeah. be nice.
9: Yeah, they say the weather's going to be nice in the winter, but usually it never happens. But
10: no.
9: And looking at the law, speaking of insurance companies, there's a cases out there, Allstate, was being sued for violating the don't call list. And you know what their defense was?
10: No.
9: For these millions of calls is that we hired somebody else to do it, and they did it without our permission, and so we're not at fault.
10: Hmm.
9: So,
10: interesting.
9: I guess that's an excuse when you have lots of money. That was not the excuse for an appellate court to decide. They're going to decide whether that's a legitimate one. Doesn't sound like it, but we'll see. Now, here's an interesting story. This the federal government and a mailman are being sued because allegedly the mailman kept pepper spraying this dog over multiple months, maybe even years, and that the pepper spray not only affected the dog but the kids and caused them to have asthma.
10: Oh, wow.
9: All right. And this was a bench trial in federal court. The mailman said he wasn't doing anything, but apparently there's video and it's online. I didn't pull it up where he is actually seen pepper spraying and the dog is suffering the consequences. But the government's defense was the kids just had normal asthma and they're better now. So we'll see. I don't know. What about the dog? I think, does he have a claim to? No, I guess he can't sue the federal government.
10: I guess not.
9: Oh, dear. Interesting one. There's another interesting case. They just had another trial that came out. The Los Angeles County was not found not responsible for a shooting of a 14-year-old girl that was killed by a stray bullet and during a shootout in a department store. So a sad story, but apparently the jurors that were talked to afterward, they saw the video and thought that the police had reason to discharge their firearms and, you know, but, you know, that's gun violence is that, you know, you're not even there. A 14-year-old was just in the store doing something and ended up getting killed.
10: Right. Yeah, that's tragic.
9: How about this story? This everybody can relate to this. This guy took out a home equity loan 15 years ago.
10: Right.
9: And he never paid it back. And over 15 years, he accumulated that he owed $136,000, and they finally came to collect.
10: Yeah.
9: And so, but what happened was he lost. The bank lost because, I think it was Illinois, but I didn't write that down. Under the law of the state, if you want to sue on one of these, you have to send regular invoices at least once a year, and they didn't do that.
10: Oh,
9: so they didn't they didn't collect their $136,000.
10: So he got away with it. Oh, my goodness.
9: Yeah.
10: Oh,
9: and
10: boy.
9: I'm guessing he knew he owed it. I'm guessing
10: right.
9: He just said they must have forgot about it. But
10: if they don't send me the bill, I don't have to pay.
9: Yeah. Oh, yeah, that's like a hear no evil, see no evil.
10: That did happen to me with an ambulance bill many years ago. I thought the insurance company took care of it, but they apparently hadn't. And after 3 years, I think I told you about this. After 3 years,
9: yeah, you did. Well, that's a little different because suing on a debt has a statute of limitations of 6 years in New York. But this was really a continuous. This was then. I think that's what the court ruled is that. It was still owed, and if you send the invoice every year, you're still acknowledging that you're still getting it.
10: Right.
9: But so, and that they didn't do that, they blew it. So, onto our recalls. Fix Elixir dietary supplement has undeclared Kratom on it, and that's, you know, there's still a huge problem with that. That guess it's a supplement. It's a drug. It's an additive being sold. It's a huge problem. It is not good.
0: No.
9: And having it undisclosed, people buy it outright because they, you know, use it for all sorts of reasons. But it can be very dangerous. Speaking of very dangerous, there's a bunch of, like, four different brands. One of them is Williams-Sonoma popcorn, and another one, another brand that their seasoning in their popcorns, and one white cheddar seasoning and another seasoning. Yep. They have salmonella in it. So, and that's, you know, how good my popcorn have salmonella in it? I don't know, but
0: tastes a little weird.
9: Yeah, Mock Cohen's Kippered Herring has botulism. So if anybody eats that. Spring Millberry Chocolate Bar Salmonella. Great Cage Pita Chip Salmonella. And Sausage Dairy Cheese Curds Salmonella. Boy, there's been a lot of... Yeah, and there's my wife's coleslaw with potential microbial contamination they can't identify.
0: Oh, my goodness.
9: Dear. Now we go into the food to the products. Here's one where there's injuries reported. Anelma water bottles with the inner plastic lining they have, you know, the insulated bottles.
0: Yeah.
9: Well, they break. The glass lining breaks and can cause serious cuts.
0: Okay.
9: All right. This is another one. Allure children's sweatshirts sold online. The drawstrings have to meet certain standards, don't, and they have a choking hazard. We've seen that.
0: Yeah.
9: This is another one. There's another one of EEMB USA battery pack. And the batteries don't meet the federal choking standards for button batteries. There's still more bed rails. These portable bed rails, there's another batch of them that was recalled.
0: It never ends.
9: Yeah. Here's a new one. I haven't seen one of these in a while. EVLWZ mattresses sold online don't meet federal flammability standards. And that is a very dangerous thing, because beds, you know, I remember when I was first a lawyer, that before they put these standards in place, electric blankets, same issue, and mattresses caused terrible fires and deaths. I mean, there was a whole lot of them back in the 80s and 70s before these standards came into place. People don't remember, but I do. And there's a gum turpentine by Natural Pigments do not have a child-resistant cap. Can't imagine why that is. I don't know. And then there's two different brands of bike helmets that have now been recalled because they don't meet the federal standards. So there we go.
0: Wow. That's quite a list.
9: Yes, it was a long one this week.
0: Wow.
9: And some, you know, a lot of foods, a lot of salmonella. That doesn't make it, does not encourage me. If I'm thinking that popcorn has salmonella, that, you know.
0: I make my own.
9: Yeah.
0: Oh, boy. Joe, we need to get a hold of you. Best way to do so is?
9: Sure. StanleyLawOffices.com is our website. 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
0: Stanley Law, the maximum award people. All right, Joe, thank you very much. Great information.
9: Thanks,
0: have a great week.
9: You too.
0: Take care. 828 News Radio, WNBF, your local news next.
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0: This is News Radio, WNBF News. Cloudy today, showers, possibly a thunderstorm with a high near 66. Tonight, showers and thunderstorms, low around 41. Thursday, partly sunny with a chance of showers in the morning, high near 60. Thursday night, mostly cloudy with a chance of showers, low around 45. On May 11th, a Village of New Berlin resident was arrested by the Chenango County Sheriff's Office for criminal contempt in the second degree. Members of the Chenango County Sheriff's Office arrested Adam Church from the Village of New Berlin after patrols received a complaint that the defendant had been violating a reserved order of protection in the town of New Berlin. Upon investigation, it was found that Church had been calling and texting the victim that had a full stay-away order of protection against him. He was taken into custody without incident and later arraigned by Norwich City Court, where he was remanded to the Chenango County Correctional Facility on $3,500 cash bail. He's set to appear in the town of New Berlin court at a later date. According to a report from the Conklin Fire Department, on Tuesday afternoon, Conklin Fire and Mutual Aid Departments were dispatched to 12 Midway Drive in Conklin for a reported house fire with possible entrapment. Law enforcement arrived on scene shortly afterward and confirmed a working fire, and all occupants were out of the residence. The fire was knocked down quickly. Fire damage was contained to the second floor area where it originated. No injuries were reported on the scene. The cause of the fire was deemed electrical in nature. Carousel specialists from Connecticut are in Broome County to assess what work will be necessary for a merry-go-round in the town of Union Neighborhood Park. WRF Designs has been hired to assess the carousel that was erected in the park in 1929. The town board last month approved spending up to $24,000 to analyze the carousel's mechanisms and gears on site. Town of Union Supervisor Robert Mack told WNBF News that WRF Designs did a restoration project for the town's other carousel, which is located in Highland Park in Endwell. In a recent interview, Mack said the mechanics of the West Endicott merry-go-round are in rough shape. He said a preliminary inspection indicated work would be needed on the electrical system. The restoration firm has suggested needed repairs likely could be completed to allow the carousel to operate sometime this summer. 25 transformational projects for communities in central New York were announced by Governor Kathy Hochul on Tuesday. The Village of Pulaski, Chittenango, and Marathon were all announced as award-winning communities as part of two economic development programs, the Downtown Revitalization Initiative and New York Forward. The Village of Pulaski was a Round 8 winner with a $10 million DRI award. The Village of Chittenango, a Round 3 winner, received $4.5 million New York Forward award, And the Village of Marathon is also a round three winner of a $4.5 million New York Forward Award. To receive funding from either programs, localities must be certified under Governor Hochul's Pro-Housing Communities Program. To receive funding from either the Downtown Revitalization Initiative or New York Forward programs. These programs recognize and reward municipalities actively working to unlock their housing potential and encourage others to follow suit. Currently, over 410 communities across New York have been certified, including the villages of Pulaski, Chittenango, and Marathon. The Leather Corner Shoe Repair Shop has ended operations at the once vibrant retail and office complex on the city's north side. Binghamton Economic Development Director Sarah Close in January notified Timothy and Philomena Harris, the business owners, that their lease would be terminated. The move followed eminent domain proceedings against the owners of the plaza on West State Street. The city took ownership of the property 2 months ago. The Harrises told WNBF News they must be out of their space in the plaza by this Friday. Thousands of customers have been served by the Leather Corner Shoe Repair Shop since it opened at the site in October of 1972. Before that, the space had been occupied for several years by Ye Olde Cobbler Shop. Tim Davis said they considered renting another place for the business but opted against it. Instead, they'll set up shop in the basement of their Binghamton home. That's a look at local news. For updates on news, weather, sports, and features, open up the WNBF app and online at WNBF.com. 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
0: 837. A licensed addiction counselor who helped sell ketamine to Friends star Matthew Perry is set to be sentenced. Prosecutors are asking for Eric Fleming to be sentenced to 2.5 years in prison. He has pled guilty to distribution of ketamine resulting in death. Fleming connected Perry with drug dealer Jasveen Sangha, who was sentenced to 15 years in prison. Fleming cooperated with authorities and gave up Sangha. He delivered 25 vials of ketamine to Perry 4 days before his death. Fleming's attorneys have asked the Los Angeles federal judge to sentence him to 3 months in prison and 9 months in a residential treatment facility. 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
0: 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The Binghamton Rumble Ponies dropped the opening game of a six-game series to the Somerset Patriots last night from TD Bank Ballpark. Binghamton has now matched a season high of five consecutive losses. Right-hander Saul Garcia got the ball in the seventh inning after left-hander Gabby Rodriguez went an inning scoreless. Major League Baseball, true to his baseball tools, speedy outfielder A.J. Ewing made a rapid rise through the minors. He's certainly off to a fast start with the New York Mets, too. Called up by the struggling Mets after just 12 games at AAA Syracuse, the 21-year-old Ewing was impressive in his major league debut Tuesday night. Playing center field and batting eighth, he ripped an RBI triple in the seventh inning for his first career hit in a 10-2 victory over the Detroit Tigers. Ewing also walked three times, scored twice, drove in two runs, and stole a base. New York brought Ewing to the majors after he played only 58 games above high A ball. In other major league action yesterday, it was the New York Yankees over the Baltimore Orioles 6-2. The Philadelphia Phillies got by the Boston Red Sox 2-1. Pittsburgh Pirates over the Colorado Rockies 3-1. NHL playoffs, Zach Benson broke a tie on a third-period power play on his 21st birthday, and the Buffalo Sabres beat the Montreal Canadiens 3-2 on Tuesday night in Game 4 to even the Eastern Conference semifinal series. Game 5 is Thursday night in Buffalo. The series winner will face Carolina in the Eastern Conference final. Also in NHL playoffs last night, it was the Vegas Golden Knights over the Anaheim Ducks 3-2. The Golden Knights now lead that series 3-2. And in the NBA playoffs yesterday, San Antonio Spurs over the Minnesota Timberwolves 126-97. Spurs lead that series 3-2. Negotiators for baseball players and owners have begun what figures to be a lengthy collective bargaining negotiation to replace their labor contract that expires December 1st, with management likely to propose a salary cap system the union has vowed never to accept. An initial session of about 2 hours took place at the office of the Major League Baseball Players Association, a five-minute walk from Major League Baseball's headquarters in Manhattan's Rockefeller Center. The meeting lasted about 2 hours and was scheduled for initial presentations from each side on their view of the sport and its economics. No proposals were made. Anthony Volpe's demotion to the minor leagues lasted just a week, and the shortstop rejoined the New York Yankees after Jose Caballero was diagnosed with a broken right middle finger. In the midst of a four-game losing streak, New York recalled Volpe from AAA Scranton-Wilkes-Barre before Tuesday night's game at the Baltimore Orioles and placed Caballero on the 10-day injured list. Volpe, a Golden Glove winner as a rookie in 2023, had surgery in October to repair a torn labrum in his left shoulder. He began a 20-day minor league injury rehabilitation signing on April 14th and was optioned to the Rail Riders on May 3rd. That's a check on your sports. For updates on local news, weather, sports, and features, open up the WNBF app and online at WNBF.com. 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
17: The festival season gets underway in the month of June around the southern tier of northeastern Pennsylvania. 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Also that weekend, June 20th, the Sacred Heart Ukrainian Festival in Johnson City. 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
0: Victor Wembanyama atoned for his first career ejection with another huge performance, finishing with 27 points, 17 rebounds, and 3 blocks as the San Antonio Spurs beat the Minnesota Timberwolves on Tuesday night to take a 3-2 lead in their second round series. Kelvin Johnson had 21 points, De'Aaron Fox added 18, Stephon Castle had 17 as San Antonio moved a game away from the Western Conference Finals. The Spurs can advance to face Oklahoma City with a victory in Game 6 on Friday in Minneapolis. Anthony Edwards, who was limited to 8 points in the first half, finished with 20 points for Minnesota. It's 8:44. 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
0: 8:47 on this Wednesday morning. Good morning, Preston.
19: Good morning, Don. How are you?
0: Good.
19: Good.
0: Busy day. Another busy day as usual.
19: Yeah. No, absolutely.
0: All right. What do you have for us today, job-wise?
19: Sure. First, PeopleReady is looking for a general laborer. Work across a variety of sectors, including hospitality, production, warehouse work, auto auction driving, waste removal, and flagging. 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Binghamton University via the civil service is looking for a janitor. Performs a variety of cleaning tasks and care of assigned area, including mopping, washing, dusting, polishing, cleaning, and setting up of furniture and equipment. Performs repairs and recurrent routine maintenance work requiring handyman abilities. $38,235 is the salary. Broome Tioga BOCES is looking for a duplicating center worker. This person supports the day-to-day operations of the document services production team and includes a variety of hands-on responsibilities, including assisting with print production and finishing, supporting delivery and logistics, and helping maintain workflow across the shop. High school diploma or equivalent is required. $39,500 a year is the salary. Tractor Supply is looking for a store sales manager in Vestal. This position is responsible for proficiency in all areas of the retail operation. The position serves as a second in charge of sales initiative and function in the store manager. Duties include assisting the store manager in providing leadership and direction to the sales team and team leaders, ensuring a positive customer shopping experience, and performing operational activities throughout the store. High school diploma is required. $20.30 to $30.50 an hour is the salary. Offsite recruitments, the Oakdale Commons will be holding a job fair in Center Court today from 11 a.m. to 2 p.m., sponsored by Square Deal Media. A variety of local employers will be in attendance. Dick's Sporting Goods will be holding a recruitment event at its Conklin Distribution Center today, with walk-ins accepted between 9 a.m.

0: and 11 a.m. and 1 p.m. to 4 p.m. They're hiring for equipment operators and material handling positions. Visions Veterans Memorial Arena will be holding a job fair on Tuesday, May 19th from 12 to 2 p.m. More than 60 local employers will be in attendance. SUNY Broome is hosting a free advanced manufacturing course running from May 27th to June 23rd in partnership with Broome Tech Workforce. At the end of the four-week course, participants will have learned valuable manufacturing skills and will be guaranteed interviews with local employers. Limited spots available. Broome Tiger Workforce will be at the Broome County Library located at 185 Court Street in Binghamton every Friday from 9 a.m. to 3 p.m. Stop by and get help with resumes, cover letters, job search, and learn about what Broome Tiger Workforce is all about. No appointment is needed. So if any of you have any interest in any of those positions, please come out and see what they have to offer.
1: Thank you very much, Preston. 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
0: You as well. 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
1: Paranormal Activity is going from the big screen to the Great White Way. Paranormal Activity, a new story live on Broadway, will officially open in New York this fall. The Olivier Award-nominated production will play a limited 20-week engagement beginning on August 14th. Ryan Coogler has announced some of the guest stars who will appear in his X-Files reboot. The starry slate includes 2026 Academy Award winner Amy Madigan, Steve Buscemi, and Ben Foster. The series is set to premiere on Hulu. Disney is the parent company of Hulu and ABC News. Lady Gaga is bringing mayhem to the big screen. Her new concert film, Apple Music Live Lady Gaga Mayhem Requiem, will play in theaters for one night only on May 14th. The film will premiere live simultaneously on Apple Music. And happy birthday to Grammy winner Stevie Wonder, who's 76 today. Mike Dubusky, ABC News.
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5: 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Thank you for joining me. 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
7: ABC News, I'm Chuck Sievertson. Hundreds of Chinese children greeting President Trump as he stepped off Air Force One in Beijing ahead of his summit with Chinese leader Xi. ABC News Chief White House Correspondent Mary Bruce is there.
8: This is not the visit the president had initially planned. He had hoped to arrive in China victorious over Iran, with momentum to seal deals on trade and technology. Instead, the standstill in the war taking center stage. Trump insists he doesn't need Chinese President Xi's help to end the conflict, but says they will discuss it.
7: More than 100 Russian drones hitting targets in Ukraine, hours after officials say another Russian attack killed at least 8 civilians. Utah mom Corey Richens will be sentenced today for the murder of her husband. She was convicted of poisoning him with fentanyl after his death, and before she was charged, Richens wrote a children's book on grief. This is ABC News. A licensed drug addiction counselor who delivered Matthew Perry the doses of ketamine that killed him is set to be sentenced today in Los Angeles. Prosecutors are asking for 2.5 years in prison for Eric Fleming. He's one of 5 people who pleaded guilty in connection with the Friends TV star's death in 2023 in the jacuzzi of his Los Angeles home. Central California is seeing near triple-digit heat with warnings from health officials that anyone can experience heat-related illness. Ben Wiley is with American Ambulance, a 911 provider.
9: When we're talking about outside weather of 95 degrees or more, you're looking at car temperatures well above 120 degrees. So kids and pets should not be left in the car to just go run a quick errand.
7: The 79th Cannes Film Festival is opened with director Peter Jackson of Lord of the Rings being presented an honorary Palme d'Or. It's Wednesday, May 13th. Chuck Sievertson, ABC News.
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5: This is News Radio, WNBF News. Cloudy today, showers, possibly a thunderstorm with a high near 66. Tonight, showers and thunderstorms, low around 41. Thursday, partly sunny with a chance of showers in the morning, high near 60. Thursday night, mostly cloudy with a chance of showers, low around 45. On May 11th, a Village of New Berlin resident was arrested by the Chenango County Sheriff's Office for criminal contempt in the second degree. Members of the Chenango County Sheriff's Office arrested Adam Church from the Village of New Berlin after patrols received a complaint that the defendant had been violating a reserved order of protection in the town of New Berlin. Upon investigation, it was found that Church had been calling and texting the victim that had a full stay-away order of protection against him. He was taken into custody without incident and later arraigned by Norwich City Court, where he was remanded to the Chenango County Correctional Facility on $3,500 cash bail. He's set to appear in the town of New Berlin court at a later date. According to a report from the Conklin Fire Department, on Tuesday afternoon, Conklin Fire and Mutual Aid Departments were dispatched to 12 Midway Drive in Conklin for a reported house fire with possible entrapment. Law enforcement arrived on scene shortly afterward and confirmed a working fire, and all occupants were out of the residence. The fire was knocked down quickly. Fire damage was contained to the second floor area where it originated. No injuries were reported on the scene. The cause of the fire was deemed electrical in nature. Carousel specialists from Connecticut are in Broome County to assess what work will be necessary for a merry-go-round in the town of Union Neighborhood Park. WRF Designs has been hired to assess the carousel that was erected in the park in 1929. The town board last month approved spending up to $24,000 to analyze the carousel's mechanisms and gears on site. Town of Union Supervisor Robert Mack told WNBF News that WRF Designs did a restoration project for the town's other carousel, which is located in Highland Park in Endwell. In a recent interview, Mack said the mechanics of the West Endicott merry-go-round are in rough shape. He said a preliminary inspection indicated work would be needed on the electrical system. The restoration firm has suggested needed repairs likely could be completed to allow the carousel to operate sometime this summer. 25 transformational projects for communities in central New York were announced by Governor Kathy Hochul on Tuesday. The village of Pulaski, Chittenango, and Marathon were all announced as award-winning communities as part of two economic development programs, the Downtown Revitalization Initiative and New York Forward. The village of Pulaski was a Round 8 winner with a $10 million DRI award. The village of Chittenango, a Round 3 winner, received $4.5 million New York Forward award. And the village of Marathon is also a Round 3 winner of a $4.5 million New York Forward award. To receive funding from either programs, localities must be certified under Governor Hochul's Pro Housing Communities program. To receive funding from either the Downtown Revitalization Initiative or New York Forward programs. These programs recognize and reward municipalities actively working to unlock their housing potential and encourage others to follow suit. Currently, over 410 communities across New York have been certified, including the villages of Pulaski, Chittenango, and Marathon. The Leather Corner Shoe Repair Shop has ended operations at the once vibrant retail and office complex on the city's north side. Binghamton Economic Development Director Sarah Close in January notified Timothy and Philomena Harris, the business owners, that their lease would be terminated. The move followed eminent domain proceedings against the owners of the plaza on West State Street. The city took ownership of the property 2 months ago. The Harrises told WNBF News they must be out of their space in the plaza by this Friday. Thousands of customers have been served by the Leather Corner Shoe Repair Shop since it opened at the site in October of 1972. Before that, the space had been occupied for several years by Ye Old Cobbler Shop. Tim Davis said they considered renting another place for the business but opted against it. Instead, they'll set up shop in the basement of their Binghamton home. That's a look at local news. For updates on news, weather, sports, and features, open up the WNBF app and online at WNBF.com. 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

0: I'm Bob Joseph. Today is Wednesday, May 13th, 2026. 607-772-1290. That's the number. Feel free to call now. Hey, it's Wacky Wednesday. The question of the day, if a bear gets into your garbage and distributes it throughout the neighborhood on other properties, are you required to go pick up the garbage? A very serious issue facing America today. A priority issue. 607-772-1290. Again, no doubt, a teenage bear. Actually, who knows? It's probably an old bear. He has nothing better to do. He gets into your garbage, like, say, the other night, and then distributes it to neighbors, including some neighbors who don't like bears or garbage in their yard. So, what to do? What to do? What is the etiquette? Dear Abby, helpful hints from Heloise or whatever. I mean, how does one approach this common dilemma? More and more Americans are facing this situation where an errant bear or some other piece of wildlife enters their yard with no permission, without receiving an invitation, and only then, as you look on your camera, you see, oh, it was a bear who did that. It wasn't a bored journalist who was pretending to be dumb. It's a bear, a big bear. The biggest, the best, the boldest, the brightest. And yet for inexplicable reasons, the bear distributes your personal garbage on neighboring properties. It's 914 WNBF, not afraid to touch society's third rail. Good morning, you're on the air. What's your first name? Where are you calling from?
1: Hi, Bob. It's Ron from Binghamton. And all I can say is, gee willikers. That's what you suggested yesterday in lieu of other nastier comments. Just say gee willikers. So thank you.
0: Yeah.
1: For gee willikers.
0: Oh, sure. Yeah. Sure. Did you see that guy calling a reporter dumb? I mean, how crazy does one have to be to respond to a simple and appropriate question by criticizing the interrogator and dismissing the person who posed the legitimate question? Oh, you're dumb. Jeez. What are we back? You know, are we 3 years old again? That's called regression.
1: Yeah, that's ad hominem to the nth degree. No good. No good. You can't do that. On the question of the bear and the garbage, I'm thinking this. We're getting into some

0: lawn signs for people. Right now, it's the New York State Assembly. On the west side, I've seen a bunch of signs for candidates for the New York State Assembly, one in particular. And so I'm wondering if this calculation is just, if it's kind of nasty. But, okay, my garbage is strewn. The bear came and knocked my garbage in and strewn. Now, what if it's strewn on a lawn or an area of a house that has a political sign out there, and I'm not for that particular candidate? Do I leave that garbage there and only pick up garbage that is strewn on lawns that have my favorite candidate? You know, that would seem to go along with the division we have in society right now, that I'd only pick up garbage from lawns of people who agree with me politically. Or conversely, that would be a positive gesture for me to go pick up the garbage from lawns where they have signs opposing my candidate. So that might be, an olive branch, handing an olive branch. This is a naughty thing about these.
1: So it sounds like you don't want to answer the basic question. If someone, say a bear, or for that matter, a human animal, if somehow your garbage, or even the wind, if the wind or something winds up against your knowledge, without your advanced knowledge, and certainly without your assistance, strewing your garbage. I mean, wind, I guess, is maybe another potential issue. If your trash winds up on your neighbor's lawn, what's the right thing to do? Just say, if the neighbor comes and says, hey, a bear took your trash and now it's in my yard, get it out of my yard. Say, if the neighbor approaches that way, what's your response?
0: Well, being a positive and a kind person, my inclination would be to get the garbage off my neighbor's lawn, regardless of his political party.
1: I'm not talking politics. This has nothing to do with politics. You're introducing politics where it doesn't belong. It's a simple question. Your trash gets taken by Yogi Bear, and then it's in somebody else's yard, and she says, please, even if she says politely, say if it's Felicia. I'm imagining the scenario now.
0: Yeah, okay.
1: Oh, please, Mr. Joseph, please. There's some of your trash in my yard. Would you like to come in for coffee to discuss?
0: Well, Bob, I'll stop quipping, trying to be funny. I would go over and pick up any garbage that was my garbage that was strewn, regardless of the inclinations of my neighbors politically. I was trying to insert political.
1: Yeah, I don't, this is not a political show.
0: Well, you know what, Bob? I bet there are people that might look upon that like, the heck with them. They're voting for so-and-so. I don't care. I'm not picking up.
1: Makes no difference to me.
0: Yeah.
1: If a bear... goes out in the woods. Anyway, well, I don't know. It's just one of those. And again, this is not a hypothetical. It really happens. I can't go into specifics. I will say, in case anybody is curious, doesn't involve me. You know, for those who are thinking, jumping to some sort of twisted contusion that, oh, this must be Bob trying to use his own real-life experience to fill quality broadcast time, and the answer is absolutely not. This is... No bear is permitted on my property at all, ever.
0: On your property, no bears are permitted? Do you have, how do you keep them off?
1: I'm not going to go into details. This is a this is a security issue, and I'm certainly not going to discuss policies and procedures, how we maintain appropriate decorum and security. Trust me, no bears on my property. Period. Deer, okay. Bunny, okay. Rabbits, okay. Squirrels, of course. No bears.
0: As far as the strewing, that word sounds funny now. Strewing.
1: Yeah, I would like some. I want to go to Wendy's and get some beef stew.
0: Yeah. Why can't people just get along, Bob? Pick up the.
1: We can't. We're humans. Here's to your point. We have trouble getting along with other humans, so of course we're having difficulty with bears who are, and I don't think it's malicious. I know if it was a human instead of a bear, I would ascribe malicious intent, but I believe this is a bear that probably just wasn't raised correctly. Appreciate your call. Thank you for your inputs. It's 9:22. At WNBF, asking only the most relevant questions facing America on a Wednesday morning. I'm Bob Joseph.
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0: It's like, what is that about? Why would they have a loud island?
1: I don't remember that.
0: Well, it was in a different century, and radio was different back then.
1: Everything was different back then.
0: Yeah. Not better, different.
1: I'd say it might have been better.
0: Really?
1: Yeah.
0: Hmm.
1: Yeah. I like the good old days.
0: Well, they can't, one thing is true. They cannot take away our memories.
1: They certainly can't.
0: They want to, but they can't. They can't delete our memories. Anyway, what do you have for us today? And by the way of information, I've brought in a number two pencil, I've sharpened it, and I'm prepared to take copious notes.
1: Okie dokie, or take a break, probably, is what you might be doing.
0: Oh, I just thought of something. Yes, can you make this 13 minutes?
1: Yes.
0: Okay. You know why. I can't say
1: and
0: why
1: the
0: on the air.
1: Time starts now,
0: yeah.
1: So run.
0: So I'll be back at 9:39. Wouldn't that be funny? People are like, that's weird. Usually it's not this long. It's almost like Bob had to go retrieve something. And it's like,
1: right?
0: you know, people.
1: I can keep going.
0: Yeah, why don't you keep going till 10? People
1: right.
0: Will be like, wow, this is the best show that Bob's right? ever done. Because Bob is actually, Bob hasn't been heard for 33 minutes. I could get, you know, I hope this is going to be the start of a Wednesday tradition. Anyway, so what do you have by way of advice?
1: Well, what we're talking about is a good thing, and it's the major insurer, health insurance company of the United States, United Healthcare, is eliminating prior authorization requirements, Bob, for around 30% of medical services, and you know, diagnostic tests and surgeries. And therapies, and all of the above. So the policy shift is going to be pretty important. And it's one of the reasons is because, of course, there's a lot of pressure on the health insurance industry to limit those prior authorizations. And what is a prior authorization? That's when your doctor, or your surgeon, or your nurse practitioner, or whomever you're seeing, your physician's associate, says, I want you to have this test to determine whether we need to go further and to help you with your health care situation. And, you know, they agree, the patient says, wonderful, let's get it done. And whoops, you go up to the front desk, and what happens is, oh, we can't do that right away because we have to get prior authorization approval from your insurance company. So what does that do? Well, what it does is, in many instances, delays necessary treatments and also necessary tests, and to the tune of sometimes it takes 2 to 3 weeks, sometimes months. So that's a little bit crazy because obviously all that time is wasted that you could have been diagnosed and hopefully been helped and been on your way to a healthier you. So what are they doing? United Healthcare said, okay, here's what we're going to do. We are going to speed up the process. We are not only going to eliminate prior authorizations only for certain procedures, okay, but we're also going to digitize things. So it's not going to take, you know, 12 days to figure something out. You may get an approval in 24 to 48 hours, which is the way it should be. So what procedures are no longer going to be required for prior authorization? Well, they're not fine-tuning it yet, but there's going to be outpatient surgeries, some diagnostic tests like echocardiograms, some outpatient therapies, some chiropractic care. So it's going to be all of the above. And when is it going to happen? It's going to happen by the end of this year. And some of them are going in place already. So it's a very, very good thing because let's face the fact, we pay a lot for our health insurance. And if we need to use it, we shouldn't have to wait when the doctors and the physician nurse practitioners, physician associates, they're the ones that know what they're doing. Say, you need this so I can determine how to help you if this is a positive or a negative or whatever the case may be. And they aren't being held up by the insurance companies. So it's going in the right direction, finally. Now, what about the other carriers, okay? So AHIP, which is the Health Insurance Plans Trade Association, said some of its biggest members, okay, are going to take these steps to also streamline prior authorization. And that's going to include Blue Cross Blue Shield, Humana, Kaiser Permanente, and of course, as we stated, United Healthcare. So what's the bottom line? The bottom line here is that it's starting to turn around in favor of patient care, which it should. And the speedy process is going to allow people to recover quicker and better and not be sitting on their hands waiting for, oh, I hope my procedure gets approved. I hope my procedure gets approved. And that kind of thing, which is absolutely unnecessary in today's environment. We are at 1708 Vestal Parkway East, up above Plato's Closet in Style Encore. You can reach us several ways for an appointment. You can simply give us a call at 607-772-4898. You can also Google us at KSO Insurance, and all of our contact information comes up, including our website, and you may make an appointment that way. Or if you missed the phone number, we are at 607-772-4898.
0: Excellent.
1: Are you back, Bob? Oh, there you are.
0: I was able to retrieve. You know what I was looking for, and we can't talk about it, but it was so important, if you know what I mean.
1: It was important.
0: Well, keep an eye on the parkway. If you see a bear crossing and tossing garbage around, it's probably my bear.
1: Oh, you have a bear?
0: I'm adopting one.
1: Yeah, we all have a cross to bear. Okay,
0: well, that was a stretch.
1: That was a Gary joke.
0: Yeah. Well, yeah. And tell Gary I said hi.
1: I haven't
0: seen him out in a bit, but I'm sure I'll run into him at some point in the not too distant future. Tell him I said hello, and keep an eye on those bad news bears.
1: Will do. Have a great day, Bob.
0: Thank you. You too. It's 9:32 WNBF. Serving a grateful world. Well, of course the world's grateful. The last live original program in the world. Pretty much. We do it live. And we love it. We love it. This is what Marconi had in mind when he invented radio. And of course, please enjoy a healthy serving of Kraft Marconi and cheese. Oh, that's bad. It is getting ridiculous. Don't worry, though. We're here for a while. I'm not sure how much longer. I'm not sure I can do 3 hours today. I mean, it is Wacky Wednesday. 607-772-1290. You could be the next caller on The Price is Right.
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12: There's a book that I read years ago and took to heart, When Bad Things Happen to Good People. 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
0: I think we're getting a dose of sunspots. It doesn't usually happen this early in the day. Anyway, you're welcome to chime in on our chime line, 607-772-1290. Good morning. You're on the air. What's your first name? Where are you calling from?
20: John from Binghamton. Get that junk off the air, will you please?
0: Hey, just because he had a problem doesn't give you the right to denigrate him. I mean, he worked diligently to try to deal with his demons, and sadly, it didn't work out. Didn't end well.
20: Well, you want to let the bears run free.
0: Wait, hold on.
20: Let him do what?
0: Let's see. It's John from Binghamton. Okay. We just, obviously, due to federal requirements and for national security purposes, we have to. John from Binghamton. Okay. Continue.
20: Yeah, let the bears run free. Let them do their thing. They're a beautiful part of this area. And I'm surprised that the shooters at Binghamton University and Cornell that are killing all the deer aren't after the bears, too.
0: You know, that reminds me. Remember that one time when that guy in charge ordered how many deer were killed over at the campus? Dozens? Hundreds? How come PETA never stood up for the Vestal deer? Was there some gentle person's agreement between PETA and SUNY Binghamton not to raise a ruckus?
20: Well, I don't know, but how about Debbie Preston taking the ducklings from their mothers at Ostenango Park and killing those? You know, that
0: yeah, but she didn't put out a press release. She should have had a photo op so people could fully appreciate the nature of the operation. She should have called the media there and said, this is what we're going to do, and here's why.
20: Well, sad when people have to kill animals for absolutely no reason. Let them roam. They're the best part of this, what's left here, you know?
0: What's left of a smoldering ruin of a planet.
20: Hey, Bob, you know, on this hockey team, this guy's paying $1,000 rent. The Dusters paid $3,500 rent in 1973.
0: That's fine. I have no problem with it. I don't care if they use the arena. This is far, far different than our billions of dollars going for the new Bills Stadium. And by the way, as you know, I am one of Binghamton's biggest Bills fans. But I think Kathy Hochul forcing good people like you and me to pay for a billionaire stadium in Orchard Park, I find that deplorable. As opposed to, I would be happy. Let the Black Bears use the arena for free because of it's an economic engine for downtown Binghamton.
20: Yeah, I've heard that before.
0: People are thinking, wait, Bob, have you lined up a new job as spinmeister for the Black Bears? And it's not beyond the realm.
20: You know what's amazing about the downtown theory? I mean, they start it and then they expand it. Like someone's going to an event. Then they're going to have a T-bone steak before the event, and then it just got out of hand. Downtown's a dump. I mean, look at the ex-mayor of Binghamton, supposedly a developer. Look at that plywood. Can we get that plywood down? Is that possible?
0: Maybe they'll put a mural on it. I'm going to call, and I can't think of her name, from Quebec. I'm going to call her and her mom. Maybe they can do a mural. And it will say, listen to Bob Radio, weekday mornings from 9 to noon. That'd be a great place for a bit of public art.
20: Yeah, well, I'll tell you something.
0: What about, you know who I'm talking about. I'm going to ask her. I'm not going to put her name on the air, but she did public art with the mosaics over at the decommissioned parking garage. Ask her to do a mosaic project over there on Court Street. I think it would be colorful and beautiful.
20: Well, she's my friend, and
0: That's why I bring it up. And we're not going to mention her name on the air because she's very shy, and she doesn't want her name used publicly, despite decades of work, public art and other art with mosaics. I mean, it's beautiful. That would be a beautiful thing.
20: Well, the Columbus Park one, I guess when they, I don't know, is that name of the park? What the heck is it called?
0: Center City Park or something. Talk about something that sounds, and again, I'm not being critical. This is just an observation. It's not a complaint. It sounds like a name you would see in some sort of generic video game. You know, we're in any city USA, or where is the city where, that TV show is The Simpsons, so it's Springfield. Let's say we're in Springfield, USA, and of course, their beautiful park downtown is called Center City Park. It sounds like something like that, something out of the generic park playbook. Did they come up with the name using AI?
20: I assume they went and asked the question, what's a non-controversial name, you know?
0: Well, it's about as non-controversial as you could possibly get. I mean, they could have said Downtown Binghamton Park and just call it DBP for short. Wow. You know, send some units, all units. We have a large Speedy Fest, unauthorized Speedy Fest breaking out at DBP, Downtown Binghamton Park. But no, it's Center City Park. And
20: Well, I was at the land bank yesterday, the meeting, you know, at the library, so I was in the inner city.
0: Yeah, and you survived.
20: Yeah, plenty of parking.
0: But it was daytime, so fortunately you didn't attempt to go out by yourself after dark.
20: I saw people moving canned goods and all kinds of things in and out. I didn't see anybody take a book out, though.
0: The books are there as props. I don't know the last time somebody borrowed a book from the Binghamton Library, but no, they still have lots of books on the shelves for those who celebrate.
20: Yeah, it's people were snoozing there. It was a nice thing, you know. It was you know, I was going to get Tolstoy out and read
0: well,
20: it.
0: Snoozing,
20: out loud.
0: I have no problem with snoozing. Now, if you're doing drugs or alcohol or even smoking tobacco in the library, that's I have to draw the line there. If you want to sleep, that's probably because Hannity was on.
20: Well, all I can say is this, Bob. I've never seen Binghamton look so bad. Never seen it. It's just a terrible, terrible place. There's no commerce except getting stoned and
0: hey,
20: drinking.
0: It's something. That money helps to support a lot of legal and illegal activities in our city.
20: Well,
0: don't you forget it.
20: Well, I'll tell you what, the illegal market is going to build, and you know, when you lose your moral authority, when all you can do is have your revenue agents or turn the police department into revenue agents that go down and shut these people that are selling it illegally while you're trying to route them to the higher priced, higher tax stuff, which has been proven not to be as pure and as certified as they claim. You know, this is a problem, but you know, I hope that there's a turnaround, but I don't see it coming. Maybe in 50 or 60 years or 70 years or after another flood, who knows? But it's a thing. I got all my shoes repaired, Bob.
0: Oh, I stopped by. I stopped by the shop there in the Binghamton Plaza. It was sad. It was very sad to see a couple of some of Binghamton's best and respected business people have been working at that site, at that one site, for nearly 54 years, seeing them being ousted. But, you know,
20: I wonder, you
0: can't fight City Hall.
20: I wonder how long it's going to be before another business, you know, what the fate of that place is. But I wonder how long it's going to be. How many years or decades is it going to take for anybody to open up any kind of business on that property?
0: Well, maybe there are secret discussions going on right now with Colleen Wegman. So you don't know. You don't know what might be happening right now behind the scenes. So just because the working theory is that Wegmans does not plan, at least for the foreseeable future, to open another beautiful store, a 150,000 square foot store in upstate New York. That's what we understand. However, that could change. And Binghamton could be on the cusp I'll tell you what, and I don't have, you know me, John, wink, wink, I have no insider knowledge. I don't know what goes on around here. But wouldn't it be incredible? And you could get Leah Webb, Oprah Winfrey, Gail King, and me, all for the big announcement over on the north side, where what is now known as the Binghamton Plaza, which will be the site of a 200,000 square foot Wegmans. That would get national coverage, buddy.
20: Well, I mean,
0: I'm not saying it's going to happen, but it could, you know.
20: For what purpose? I mean, to shoplift? Hey, that Country Town Apartments, Bob, over there, that is the biggest waste of money I've ever seen.
0: Why?
20: You know, those units aren't worth saving. I mean, they look like longhouses. I thought the Iroquois were getting new windows. You know, I mean, those buildings are absolutely a disaster. The layout is a disaster. And to put any kind of money in there, on any scale, is completely wasteful. You know, there's that's a joke, Bob.
0: Well, as my friends, the Cornelius brothers and Sister Rose, once told me, too late to turn back now.
20: You know, that was an ex-disc jockey that produced those records, by the way, Bob.
0: Who?
20: I forgot. I think his name was Bob. I forgot the first name.
0: He probably had Alan Freed.
20: I had a small recording studio in Florida, and he did a good job with those records. And if it wasn't for that car accident, That act would have been much bigger than...
0: I didn't even know about the... It's not an accident, by the way. It's a crash. So there was a vehicle crash?
20: Yeah, some of them got killed. It was right, after that. I think he had the records in the can. There was a big car crash with...
0: I didn't know that.
20: Yeah, that was a good act, though. It was
0: good, a great act. Or great act. It's like, sounds like I've... You know, been awake now for about 3 minutes. Difficulty speaking. According to the Wikipedia, for better or worse, it says that song was produced by Bob Archibald.
20: Yeah, okay. I knew his name was Bob, yeah. Mm-hmm.
0: Some of radio's best personalities have that name.
20: Well, some. Yeah, you're doing a good job today. I'm engaged.
0: Especially this question about a bear in trash. I mean, come on. How people are going, please talk about you-know-who, even though we don't believe in your worldview. At least that's relevant instead of this hypothetical, which is not hypothetical. This actually happened 2 days ago. And again, I must stress, for those who are scoring at home, this has nothing to do with me. I was just informed of the scenario as I came in. So I thought, well, that'll make a compelling question. That'll get the lines ringing off the hooks.
20: Well, I think dogs should be allowed to go wild. You know, if you're ever in a foreign country where there's no leash laws, what's interesting about it is the dogs end up controlling a whole block, right? It's their block, and they all get along. There doesn't seem to be any dog fighting. So maybe if you eliminate the owners and you have the dogs
0: run free. That's an interesting point. The dogs, remember there was a cable show. I guess the guy, I won't name him because of HIPAA, but he had a cable show, and he could get a group of dogs together, whether it was half a dozen or 100 dogs, and they all got along. I mean, right. your Sharpays, your Sharpies, Collies and Poodles, they all got along, even though some were totally different. You'd have your small dogs and medium size and big dogs, but they all got along, unlike people. I never thought about that. Usually, if there is, and sometimes, sadly, it does happen, where dogs get into some sort of... altercation, usually it's a territorial thing, or it's because one dog made a sudden move that caused the other canine to be scared. So they, because they're animals.
20: Bob, I walked home from St. James. There was no leash law. These dogs were out,
0: Good dogs for good people. Thanks, John. It's 9:53. This is Bob Joseph, attempting to ask only the most relevant questions here, especially about this thing with the bear. How come nobody will bite? If we don't get some action on the phones about this thing, if a bear, without your authorization, takes your garbage and then distributes it to other properties in the neighborhood, what must be done? What should you do? Do you have any sort of a legal or moral or ethical obligation to clean up the mess? Or is it just sort of like, that's your problem, finders keepers, it's yours now, it's trash. Don't come complaining to me about something a bad news bear did. Not my problem. It's 9:54. Yeah, we have to either get something going on that, or I'm going to start talking about you-know-who. It's your choice on a Wednesday morning at WNBF.
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0: WNBF. WNBF.com. Let's go back to the Bob lines. Good morning, Beverly from the town of Dickinson. You're on the air.
1: Yeah, I would say, Bob, to keep your garbage cans near your house. And that's what I do. And where they can't see you.
0: Yeah, but they're smart. They're smart. If you keep your garbage cans near your house, these bears, they're sophisticated. They're highly intelligent. And odds are, even if it's next to your house, they're going to find it. And then the worst thing is, so you come out to pick up your newspaper at 5:22 a.m., and you're surprised by not just a big bear, big mama bear, but also three or four Chicago Cubs.
1: Well, Bob, like I said, I keep mine by the cellar door, you know, so I can look out to see. There was a bear, I think it was, about 10 or 12 years ago, where I think it knocked everybody's garbage can over. You know, and they pick up our trash on Fridays. So it was, I just got home from work that day, and I went to get out of the car, and I says, oh my God, there's a bear. Sure enough, he knocked their can over. So, the next day, I went out and I put gloves on, and I had to pick it up with a shovel, you know. So I always keep mine near the cellar door. So, you know, so far I haven't had no problem.
0: All right, that's good news. I appreciate the thoughts and your concerns. Thank you. I'm just hoping that we get this resolved. Coming up next hour, I think I'm going to drop the bear thing. I mean, you can still call in, but I doubt that I'm going to bring it up because it didn't catch fire the way I had hoped. Oh, well. I'm Bob Joseph.
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3: ABC News, I'm Chuck Siebertson. Higher costs for food and energy sending prices at the wholesale level soaring. The producer price index showing prices running 6% higher compared to last year. President Trump has landed in Beijing for a summit with China's leader. On the agenda, trade, Taiwan, and almost certainly Iran. ABC News Chief White House Correspondent Mary Bruce says this comes amid reports, including in the New York Times, that Iran's military may be recovering.
4: The Times reports Iran has regained access to roughly 90% of its underground missile storage and launch facilities nationwide, which are now reportedly partially or fully operational. The White House this morning pushing back, insisting Iran was crushed militarily, their ballistic missiles are destroyed, and that their production facilities are dismantled. The president calling it virtual treason to suggest Iran's military is doing well.
3: ABC's Mary Bruce. This is ABC News. The NBA mourns the death of Brandon Clark at 29. A source says narcotics was found at the scene. ABC's Will Reeve.
5: Brandon Clark from Vancouver and Gonzaga University.
6: The Grizzlies forward was picked in the first round of the 2019 NBA draft. He played with Memphis for all 7 years of his career and signed a four-year, $52 million extension with the team back in 2022. But Clark's career was recently plagued by injuries. He appeared in just two games this season. His sudden death comes just weeks after he was arrested in Arkansas near the Tennessee border and charged with possession and trafficking of a controlled substance.
3: Ulbrich Weinberger survived several Nazi concentration and death camps and lost most of his family in the Holocaust before returning to Germany in his 80s, has died at 101, say officials in his hometown Lear. He spent years teaching high school students and others about the atrocities, and always said again and again and again, never forget. Chuck Siebertson, ABC News.
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9: This is News Radio, WNBF News. Cloudy today, showers, possibly a thunderstorm with a high near 66. Tonight, showers and thunderstorms, low around 41. Thursday, partly sunny with a chance of showers in the morning, high near 60. Thursday night, mostly cloudy with a chance of showers, low around 45. On May 11th, a Village of New Berlin resident was arrested by the Chenango County Sheriff's Office for criminal contempt in the second degree. Members of the Chenango County Sheriff's Office arrested Adam Church from the Village of New Berlin after patrols received a complaint that the defendant had been violating a reserved order of protection in the town of New Berlin. Upon investigation, it was found that Church had been calling and texting the victim that had a full stay-away order of protection against him. He was taken into custody without incident and later arraigned by Norwich City Court, where he was remanded to the Chenango County Correctional Facility on $3,500 cash bail. He's set to appear in the town of New Berlin Court at a later date. According to a report from the Conklin Fire Department, on Tuesday afternoon, Conklin Fire and Mutual Aid Departments were dispatched to 12 Midway Drive in Conklin for a reported house fire with possible entrapment. Law enforcement arrived on scene shortly afterward and confirmed a working fire, and all occupants were out of the residence. The fire was knocked down quickly. Fire damage was contained to the second floor area where it originated. No injuries were reported on the scene. The cause of the fire was deemed electrical in nature. Carousel specialists from Connecticut are in Broome County to assess what work will be necessary for a merry-go-round in the town of Union Neighborhood Park. WRF Designs has been hired to assess the carousel that was erected in the park in 1929. The town board last month approved spending up to $24,000 to analyze the carousel's mechanisms and gears on site. Town of Union Supervisor Robert Mack told WNBF News that WRF Designs did a restoration project for the town's other carousel, which is located in Highland Park in Endwell. In a recent interview, Mack said the mechanics of the West Endicott merry-go-round are in rough shape. He said a preliminary inspection indicated work would be needed on the electrical system. The restoration firm has suggested needed repairs likely could be completed to allow the carousel to operate sometime this summer. 25 transformational projects for communities in central New York were announced by Governor Kathy Hochul on Tuesday. The Village of Pulaski, Chittenango, and Marathon were all announced as award-winning communities as part of two economic development programs, the Downtown Revitalization Initiative and New York Forward. The Village of Pulaski was a Round 8 winner with a $10 million DRI award. The Village of Chittenango, a Round 3 winner, received $4.5 million New York Forward award. And the Village of Marathon is also a Round 3 winner of a $4.5 million New York Forward Award. To receive funding from either programs, localities must be certified under Governor Hochul's Pro Housing Communities Program to receive funding from either the Downtown Revitalization Initiative or New York Forward programs. These programs recognize and reward municipalities actively working to unlock their housing potential and encourage others to follow suit. Currently, over 410 communities across New York have been certified, including the villages of Pulaski, Chittenango, and Marathon. The Leather Corner Shoe Repair Shop has ended operations at the once vibrant retail and office complex on the city's north side. Binghamton Economic Development Director Sarah Close in January notified Timothy and Philomena Harris, the business owners, that their lease would be terminated. The move followed eminent domain proceedings against the owners of the plaza on West State Street. The city took ownership of the property 2 months ago. The Harrises told WNBF News they must be out of their space in the plaza by this Friday. Thousands of customers have been served by the Leather Corner Shoe Repair Shop since it opened at the site in October of 1972. Before that, the space had been occupied for several years by Ye Olde Cobbler Shop. Tim Davis said they considered renting another place for the business, but opted against it. Instead, they'll set up shop in the basement of their Binghamton home. That's a look at local news. For updates on news, weather, sports, and features, open up the WNBF app and online at WNBF.com. 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

0: 607-772-1290. If you're falling, be sure to catch yourself before you get hurt. Thank you. It's Wednesday morning, Taco Wednesday here at WNBF. Good morning, 607-772-1290. Good morning, you're on the air. What's your first name? Where are you calling from?
1: Yeah, Tom from Endicott.
0: Hey, what's up?
1: Hey, I'm cleaning the garage today. Good day for doing that. Not too cold. The reason I called is the bear. That happens a lot more than you think, in that, you know, a lot of windy days, all the garbage gets blown all over the street. And so that you have the same dilemma, right? People's garbage cans are blown down the street. They're recycled materials all over the place.
0: Yeah, I see that quite a bit. This thing about the bear, though, it just happened a couple days ago. And again, I stress, didn't happen to me, but it happened to someone I know. And it was just one of those things. I was briefed on it right before I came into the studio, and I thought, well, this is far more interesting than what I usually talk about. So
1: yeah, and actually, I appreciate having to hear about that other subject just for a day.
0: We'll see how long I can hold out. Again, it's going to be determined in large part how the viewers react, because now the lines are ringing, so hopefully we're going to get some activity. Again, it's blessed relief from the usual topicality, and you know, I'm not afraid to touch that topic, but, you know, at some point you need to, you know, like they used to say over at Burger King, you deserve a break today, so.
1: But it did make me, so on the bear thing, yeah, I think it would clean it up, but I brought up another related subject to that, 4th of July fireworks. I had an experience on my street where my neighbor, it's on a cul-de-sac, and they must have had like 4 boxes of ashes after they got done, spread all over the street. You know, they brought their kids in, they set off all these fireworks, and I wake up the next morning and the street was just covered with fireworks. So I thought, well, what do I do? I mean, some of it was in my yard and I cleaned it up.
0: Well, remember, it's all the residue from fireworks contains hazardous or even deadly chemicals. So whatever you do, don't touch them.
1: Yeah, well, unfortunately, I guess I went out that next morning because I ride my bike and stuff in the street, and some of that stuff was, you know, it could have punctured tires and things. So I went out and I swept up the whole street. And I just nicely swept all those ashes in front of the house that did it. The lady came out of the house and says, "You have no right to clean the street. You do not own the street." So I was kind of curious what your thought was on that. Was I wrong? And then she told me she had called the town about me sweeping the street because that wasn't my job.
0: Well, I believe technically you probably weren't supposed to. On the other hand, I would like to say, so where do you live, in the village or a town of Union?
1: Endicott.
0: All right, so in the village. I'd be, if they send over, of course, because it would come into the dispatch as a neighborhood dispute. So they would dispatch 2 patrols, and I imagine as the officers arrive, they're looking at each other like, oh, here we go again with, let's face it, who wants, whether you're a law enforcement or anyone else, who wants to deal with squabbling between neighbors? Because usually, not always, but usually, it's over something trivial like this. You know, if you tried to clean up some stuff in the street, now, there may be on the books in the village of Endicott or other local municipalities, there may be a stipulation that you

0: are not supposed to or even not allowed to clean up debris in the street. On the other hand, I can't imagine an Endicott police officer or any other law enforcement officer around here saying, hey, that's a violation of local law 86-47, and it's subject to a $25 fine for unauthorized removal of debris from a public roadway. I don't see that you'd be in trouble. They might advise you of the law if they were aware of it, and then they'd say, have a good day. They'd probably tell the neighbor who's a troublemaker, go mind your own business. No, they wouldn't, because they're professionals, but they, you know, I mean, when there are little disputes like this, especially when somebody's just trying to rectify a situation, it's like, let people fix something, even if technically maybe some sort of law or ordinance was violated or ignored. Give people a break. I mean, it'd be different if you were dumping debris in the middle of the road, but you're doing just the opposite. So, I don't know. Who knows?
1: Yeah, well, the way it played out was, like I said, they clearly the fireworks they had were completely illegal. So I slept in front of their house. I did not, no one came over, fortunately, or anything else, you know. And I just reminded her, I said, you know, fireworks of this magnitude are basically illegal. And I noticed the next day, you know, it was all, you know, concealed in garbage bags, all cleaned up by that person. So we both cooperated. You know, I swept it all to her in front of her garbage place.
0: Right.
1: And she realized that maybe she better do something, because it was pretty obvious that there was pretty massive fireworks display done by her.
0: I'm not a big fan of people who set off illegal fireworks, whether it's around the 4th of July or any other time. I just think, first of all, when it comes to people and their dogs or other pets, it creates chaos. And it just shows, it shows some people who are inconsiderate, don't care anything about their neighbors or dogs that are scared, or even some of our veterans who are uneasy when they hear loud noises. Just shows that some people think that they're more important than anyone else in their neighborhood. And that's the way it is. And some people think, and the other thing is, let's face it, they're supporting China every time that they blow off. I'm serious. When is the last time illegal fireworks were made in America? It'd be different. Yeah. I'll tell you what, if they open up an illegal fireworks factory here in Binghamton at the Charles Street Business Park, I'd support it, because that would mean American jobs. Hey, hire 100 people, make illegal fireworks, and sell them to good Americans like you and me. That's the whole point. I don't want illegal fireworks on the streets of Broome County or Tioga County when they're made by the Chinese. Let Americans do it. Let Americans provide us with the very best illegal fireworks.
1: Yeah.
0: That's what happens with drugs. Americans have the wherewithal to make illicit drugs. We don't have to rely on Colombia or Mexico or Venezuela. We have enough talent, trust me, in the Valley of Opportunity, we have enough talent to make our own illicit drugs.
1: Well, and just to close, that was 2 years ago, and last year on our cul-de-sac, there was peace. There was no fireworks. So maybe the message got...
0: Well, maybe.
1: But the reason I bring it up is the 250th is this summer, and, you know, there are going to be people that are going to try to impress others.
0: I know. All bets are off.
1: People will think about that.
0: I mean, it's. I will say it. I may spend the week of July 4th up in Quebec or someplace where I'm not going to have to be subjected to legal and illegal fireworks. I mean, don't get me wrong. I enjoy legal fireworks shows, and in fairness, I also have been known to enjoy illegal fireworks shows. To the best of my knowledge in my life, I've never bought an illegal firework, and I've never used an illegal firework, but I will concede There are some great illegal fireworks shows around here every 4th of July, and I admit that I've been dazzled by them, even though the, you know, probably some of the stuff in the air is not worth breathing. But on the other hand, I lived in Endwell and Endicott for decades, not far from IBM, so I survived that. So guess I'll survive a 4th of July fireworks event.
1: All right. Well, that was right. So if bears there in the neighborhood, first I guess you're supposed to scream at them, and then
0: it's 2026. If a bear enters your neighborhood, send me an email, bob@wnbf.com. Keep an eye on the bear. I'll get over there as fast as I can and get video so we could get some clicks.
1: All right. Well,
0: that's what it's about.
1: Have a good day.
0: Yeah. Don't call DEC. Call NBF. Thank you. Yeah, if there's a bear in your neighborhood, send an email, bob@wnbf.com. I'll head over there and try to get some high-def video. Put it online and get a click or two. You know, if life hands you lemonade, let's make a lemon. Don't call the DEC. They can't take time. They're too busy looking for Jimmy the Squirrel near Elmira. Poor Jimmy or Timmy, whatever. It's 1023 WNBF. Hey, you're on the air. What's your first name? Where are you calling from?
2: Hey, it's Dan from Owego.
0: Hey there. What's up?
2: About the bear. I have this going on in my neighborhood. My neighbor has a dumpster. He never closes it. The bear drags the garbage across the road and into my property. I think if they don't secure their garbage, they should pick it up.
0: I agree with that. If somebody is habitually leaving their trash, whether it's in a garbage can or a dumpster, if they're not properly covering it and taking some basic steps to keep the bears out of it. I know sometimes bears are fairly determined, and even if you try to keep them away from garbage, they still find a way. But yeah, if somebody is doing that on a regular basis, I would think that person should be responsible for cleaning up any mess.
2: But also, my son, he was getting his garbage destroyed by a bear quite often. He now straps his can shut until the morning, and he pops it off with the garbage man. Also, he found out that putting vinegar on your garbage in the garbage can will keep the bear from attacking it, too.
0: Oh, really?
2: It worked. He didn't have a problem for a long time.
0: All right. Hey, thank you for the guidance. I appreciate it.
2: Yep. Have a good day.
0: 1024 WNBF. Good morning. You're on the air. What's your first name? Where are you calling from?
3: Hey, good morning, Bob. This is Vinny from Binghamton.
0: Welcome.
3: Hey, thank you. Hey, you know what I wanted to talk about? I wanted to talk about Donald Trump's trip over to China. You know, the one we put the huge tariffs on. You know, I'll tell you, just watching politics for years and years, all this trip is about is money. Once again, you know, you've got Elon Musk over there, and China's probably just looking at him. I think the last thing in the world China wants to talk about is Iran. It's like, because when you go to China, China's leaders are about China first, period. We get our oil. China gets their oil from Iran. Case closed. Okay? You step in it, Mr. Trump. You step in it. You fix it, not us. And it's all about trade. And it's all about how can we get our businesses in here. I just read the other day, Wendy's wants to put 1,000 more. In the next 10 years, they want to put 1,000 Wendy's in China. In 2 years, McDonald's wants to have 10,000 McDonald's by 2028 in China. See, we're still doing business over there. And everyone, oh, we need to bring jobs back. No, it doesn't work that way. It really doesn't work that way. We started this a long time ago. China is a trading partner. Wendy's came back with their sales are down 7.5%, and the only place they need to get more money is to go overseas. And that's where a lot of our business is. And that's just the way it is. So this is all about, what can we do over here?
0: Well, I know. That's why the contingent going with him is Elon Musk and Oh, the guy, the kid running Boeing now into the ground. Yeah. I mean, not into the ground, because that sounds like a crash. Yeah, I mean, it's only about the money. And if they can, if they can sell more, I'll say, well, on the bright side, if they sell more Boeing aircraft, that means more jobs here in Happy or Valley of Opportunity, because we have our friends and neighbors who are working on some of the avionics and stuff for Boeing. So I say, sell, baby, sell, because I want more people. I want BAE Systems to be vibrant. I want them to hire not just 115 people. I want them to hire 11,015 people. I want the Huron campus to be bursting at the seams.
3: Did you hear his interview before he left yesterday when the reporter asked him about people, the American people going through a financial crisis? Did you hear that? And he said, I really don't care about
0: the financial crisis. He confirmed. Yeah. He has said this in various ways over the last several months that really, and I'll paraphrase using nice broadcast language, essentially, if I may be so bold, he said, I don't give a darn. I don't give a darn.
3: And
0: wait, listen to this. Yeah. Here's something, and they ran it on C-SPAN. This is from the cable channel known as C-SPAN, and they put this on Twitter. Let's listen and enjoy together. This is American history, very recent American history, a true statesman, and a guy supported by at least 8% of American adults. By the way, I'll say parenthetically, the noise in the background is because of Lockheed Martin and their Sikorsky division. That's called Marine One, making all the noise. So some WeGo people probably did that.
4: How's that different than your ballroom?
5: So what happened is we have a ballroom that's under budget. It's going up right.
0: All the noise. So some WeGo people probably did that.
4: How's that different than your ballroom?
5: So what happened is we have a ballroom that's under budget. It's going up right here. I've doubled the size of it because we obviously need that. And we're right now on budget, under budget, and ahead of schedule. I doubled the size of it, you dumb person. Double the size. You are not a smart person.
0: Did you hear that? He called her, and she works for the MS Now channel. He called her a dumb person, and he said, you are not a smart person.
3: And we go after the teachers in this country about kids and stuff like that. You know?
0: So that is the person, Vinny, who is serving as an example to all Americans, especially to our impressionable young people. You know, you think we have problems now with young people, and not many. In fact, very small percentage do we actually have problems with. But when you look at the adult examples that we're providing to them, like this guy, is it any wonder that we have some problems on the streets of Binghamton?
3: Absolutely. And Bob, I said, it is what I'm saying. We can talk about local issues. That's cool. I have no problem with that. But mine is at the top, because this stuff trickles down. It trickles down. I've seen it. You've seen it. And you can't ignore it. It's going to be here. It's just like fashion. Starts in the larger areas or diseases or anything else. It always starts where there's a cluster of people, and then that starts spreading out. Just like these closings. I'm telling you, Bob, after, and I know you know, but I'm going to harp on it again, because I talked about the border issue for about a year and a half. After these elections, there's going to be more cuts, and it's going to be painful. They have said this. The Republicans designed this bill this way. And there's going to be more cuts, and they're be taking more money out of your pocket. So I'm telling you, people, you better wake up. And don't. It is coming. Okay? This guy just told you he doesn't care about the financials that people are going through. Just like I read today, the inflation rate went up 6%, the largest in, I think, since 2022. Well, what happened back in 2022? That was COVID. That's when our borders and the ships coming into the docks were all backed up. Remember, we would go to the supermarket, papers.

0: soap, but there would be nothing on there.
1: They didn't even have toilet paper. I mean, the aisle that used to be filled with 17 different varieties of your favorite toilet paper, there's nothing. Even the worst toilet paper had been snapped up because of supply chain issues. Now we have an abundance, but the way things are going, and I'm hesitant to say it on the air, but I will, to give people advance warning, we're going to have potentially some really serious problems in the next 6 to 12 months when it comes to energy supply, food supply, and even the supply of some of the most basic things, some of the most essential things in life. I'm not saying toilet paper this time, but it's possible. So, and I'm not saying go out, you know, because this becomes a sort of like the Wall Street Journal when they put a trend piece on page one, or sort of, you know, some guy at the Journal is bored and has lost his will to live, so he just makes up some story about a potential shortage, and then because it's on the front page of Rupert Murdoch's Wall Street Journal, then everybody goes out and buys it, because every news organization, well, according to a report in the Wall Street Journal, there's going to be a shortage of atomic fireballs at America's candy stores late this year. And then, of course, because we're Americans and we believe the fake news, we'll go out and snap up every bag of atomic fireball. And sure enough, come Halloween, there won't be an atomic fireball to be had.
0: It's crazy. And like I was just talking about, back then we knew what it was. It was COVID. What's happening now? This is all self-inflicted. This is all self-inflicted with the gas prices going at war. He thought, like I've been reading people say, he thought this was going to be like Venezuela. Oh, yeah, we went and got the leader, and hey, look at Big, look how bad. Now he knows we're in caught. And so what are we going to do? What are we going to do with Iran? What are we going to do with the Strait? What are we going to do with these oil prices? He doesn't know.
1: He doesn't know. But more importantly, not only does he not know, he doesn't care. He has made it crystal clear. If he said it once, I'm afraid he said it 1,000 times. I don't care. He has different ways of saying it, different ways of conveying it. Sometimes he'll say it when he's talking to dumb reporters and reporters who aren't very smart. But I got to say, and again, Mr. President, I say this reluctantly, I have to say, as the leader of the entire world, not just the free world, the entire world. So 8 billion people are depending on your leadership, my friend. So here's the thing. Choose your words carefully. When you say to a bunch of dumb reporters next to Sikorsky's Marine One, when you say you just don't care, it sends a message not just to Americans you don't like, not just to Democrats, not just to Vinny and Binghamton. It sends a message to the entire world that you don't care.
0: Absolutely. And Bob, can I talk to Kathy Hochul, Governor Kathy Hochul? Because I know she listens to this show.
1: Oh, absolutely. And by the way, I've been remiss. Good morning, Governor Hochul. We here in Binghamton are looking forward to your visit to our studio later this month so you can answer some of my questions, but more importantly, take calls from our viewers. Okay, you now can speak directly with New York's favorite governor.
0: Yes. Governor Hochul, I'd like to ask you a question. Now, first of all, there's about 20 governors, Democratic governors in the country. And the next time you governors get asked a question about gerrymandering and what's going on down south, maybe we should ask them to ask our Republican colleagues in this state what they think about it. Ask them what they think about it, because they're very silent right now and they see it as gerrymandering. But you see, they're in a blue state, not a red state. So I'd like to hear what they have to say about their fellow members, Republican members in these red states, changing all this stuff. And you know, you got the Supreme Court, because that's another thing we forget about, Bob, you know, with all these branches of the government. Right now, the Republicans, they got the Supreme Court, they got the presidency, they got the Senate, and they got the House. They got them all. And look at our country. Look at this place with these high prices. For what? Look at the gas prices. Remember those little stickers you guys used to have with Joe Biden?
1: Oh, I saw one. Hey, what I will do at some point, because I saw The last time that I tanked up, and by the way, this shows that it's been a while, I tanked up, the gas was only $4.49 a gallon, so that's how long ago it was. In other words, about 5 days ago. I saw on a gas pump up on Front Street, and they had one of those stickers on. And it wasn't Biden. It was number 47. And somebody apparently took offense at it, and they tried to scrape it off. But I caught a picture of it. By now, it's probably been totally scraped off because somebody who has Biden derangement syndrome took offense because they were afraid. I'll tell you what, Vinny. I think they were afraid that sticker would still be there on Memorial Day when the gas prices hit $5 or $6 a gallon, and then they would think that it's somebody is trying to blame the guy who started the war. So I don't think whoever tried to scrape off, and they only scraped off the top third of the sticker. I might use that for our next story about gas prices, because I thought it illustrated sort of the situation that we find ourselves in, whether you're like me supporting the administration or like you, Vinny. You don't support the administration, I believe. But
0: we
1: both can agree, regardless of our worldview, that without this war, gas prices would still be about $3 or less here in Binghamton.
0: Yes.
1: So I will, you know how Billy Joel sang that song, "We Didn't Start the War"?
0: Yeah.
1: Well, bottom line is, I didn't start it. You didn't. Even the Republicans in Congress didn't start the war. Only one person on the planet started the war. And he's the one who's going around denigrating reporters for asking intelligent questions. So I'm at a loss. I'm at a loss. Vinny, I'm almost at the point where I'm speechless. But fortunately, I'm not at that point yet. But I could talk all day. If this program was on till midnight, I could talk all day until I got laryngitis.
0: Yes, you could, Bob. And Bob, you know what else, too? When you turn the microscope up and look at the whole situation, you remember that Friday we were in negotiations with them? We were talking. And then they said, we're going to get back to this on Sunday. And Saturday came, and we bombed them.
1: Yeah.
0: So, what the heck is that about?
1: So, is it any wonder that they're having difficulty trusting the United States? I mean, when you send the legendary negotiator, Jared Kushner, over, it's no wonder that whoever is in the leadership right now in Iran, it's no wonder that they're skeptical. It's like, all right, Mr. Jared Kushner, thank you for coming over here and trying to work on a deal so we could have the war over, because nobody wins in war except for the defense contractors and Endicott and Owego. So,
0: Bob, who's our negotiator?
1: I don't.
0: I forgot. Who's our negotiator over there?
1: I know.
0: He's real estate guy.
1: I know.
0: I swear to God.
1: It's crazy. Anyway, you know, I don't let it get me down. What I have come to realize, living in America for many decades, Vinny, I can only control myself. I can only control myself, and I think I do a pretty good job. I think if I were president, I'm not saying I would make the best decisions, but I think I would act for 8 years in a very dignified manner that would make people even think, hey, Jimmy Carter wasn't this nice. He was nice, but compared to this President Joseph, Jimmy Carter was kind of wacky. But I would do that. Again, people would disagree with some of my policies. That's to be expected. But would I be nice to all Americans, all constituents, even those who didn't vote for me? Absolutely. So I love America, and I love everybody who is in the USA today. That's the difference between him and me. Appreciate your call. It's 1040. This is WNBF.
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0: respond to their concerns in a much more time-efficient manner. 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

0: when you stray.
1: 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WNBF.com. Let's go back to the phones here on a Wednesday morning. Airport Road Bob in the town of Maine. Good morning.
2: Hey, Bob, I was thinking of you last night because you talked about something I never heard of yesterday. Chicken Riggies?
1: Yeah, out in Utica, those chicken riggies.
2: Well, I was at one of your, I was in your neighborhood last night in an establishment with an Irish descent name. And the special on the board last night was chicken riggies.
1: Oh, really?
2: I thought of you, and I had no way to let you know that dinner was being served.
1: Oh, well, send me an email. So at least it'll be on my radar. I mean, we obviously don't want to out them because of HIPAA. We have to respect their privacy. But send me an email so I can know that they may have that on an occasional special. I would love a good chicken riggy. I would really love a good lamb speedy, but a chicken riggy would do too.
2: Well, I wanted to call and let you know, so I'll send you an email on where it was. Hey, give them a call, and maybe it's on the regular menu.
1: Who knows? Maybe they have some left over. Maybe I can go there for lunch and then be like, yeah, come on by. We have just enough for you. Enjoy.
2: All right. Well, have a great day,
1: yeah,
2: Bob.
1: Thank you. See, this is a great show because it helps me find lamb speedies and chicken riggies. People say, well, aren't you serving the community? Oh, yeah, that too. But also, I get hungry. Forecast for today from the National Weather Service. Showers and then maybe a thunderstorm this afternoon, high 66. Tonight, showers and thunderstorms, low 46. Mostly cloudy tomorrow with a chance of showers in the morning, high 60. Mostly cloudy Friday, high 66. And believe it or not, and I am having difficulty believing it, but they wouldn't lie about these things. There's going to be a warm-up starting Saturday. Saturday, 79. Sunday, 83. Monday, 89. And Tuesday, 92. So we could spend the entire next week complaining about the heat and the humidity and wishing that we could go back to January, wishing we could turn back the hands of time. If it gets up to 92, that's Tuesday. This is the forecast. I am not making it up. Mostly sunny and hot Tuesday with a chance of showers and thunderstorms, high 92. Right now, it's a pleasant 55 in downtown Binghamton, 13 Celsius. Oh, if it was 33 Celsius, yeesh, then we would have reason to complain. Well, that's the program for today, but tune in tomorrow for a full 3-hour episode for your enjoyment. I'm Bob Joseph.
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15: First pitch. Reimer belts it. Deep in the air, left field. Down the line. Goodbye. Home run. A walk-off home run on the first pitch for Jacob Reimer. A four-hit night. Pitch to Ewing is laced into the right center gap. Towards the gap. Martin on the run. It's over his head, and it rolls all the way to the wall. Lugo comes around third. He scores without a throw. Ewing racing for third. He's held up with a stand-up RBI triple. Smith runs. Here's the pitch. Suero belts it. Deep in the air to left. Clark, the center fielder, ranges and looks up, and it is gone! A two-run homer to left center for Chris Suero. He demolished it! 3-2 from Wenninger to Avina. Hit on a hop right side. Sliding stop by Young to his left. Gets up to his feet. Throws to first. He is a Sports Center top 10 highlight reel. 1-1 pitch. Hits it high and deep in the air to center. Rose goes back, gets spun around to the track at the wall, and it's off the fence, in play in center. Reimer getting the wave around third. Schwartz heading to third. Reimer will score without a throw. The throw from center's cut off, and JT Schwartz triples and drives in a run. Bryan deals the 0-2. Parada belts it in the air, high and deep to left. How far will it go? What a shot from Kevin Parada. Long gone over the left field wall. A Parada party at Maravano Stadium.
16: The righty Guzman is set. The 0-2 pitch. Swung on a miss. The Binghamton Rumble Ponies are Eastern League champions. In a magical year, Binghamton has their fourth Eastern League title in franchise history and their first in 11 years.
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15: Good morning from New Jersey. TD Bank Ballpark is where the Binghamton Rumble Ponies play the Somerset Patriots, the AA affiliate of the New York Yankees, in game two of this six-game series. We welcome you to the morning version of our NYCM Insurance pregame show presented by Harding Brooks Insurance and William Orban Insurance, the triple play combination meeting your insurance needs. Matt Levine with you, Cam Manna in just a moment, and our producer this morning is the great Bob Joseph. Binghamton fell last night in the series opener, 3-0, shut out for the second consecutive game, and the Rumble Ponies had two hits in the game. Somerset's pitching was nasty. Trent Sellers, Matt Keating, Michael Arias, Jeff Gilbert, Will Bryan combined for the shutout. Brendan Gurton went one run over five with three hits, a walk, seven Ks, but took the loss. Today, Bryce Conley starts for Binghamton, comes back down from AAA Syracuse, 0-0 with a 1.29 ERA in AA this year. Against Cade Smith, the righty for Somerset, he's 2-1 and ERA at 4.44. His last two starts have been dominant. Last night at Citi Field, A.J. Ewing, who was with the Rumble Ponies just 16 days ago, made his major league debut for the New York Mets, and it was unforgettable. An RBI triple for his first hit. He drove in two runs. He walked three times. He stole a base. And Ewing and I spoke at Citi Field after the game. Also talked with Carson Benj before the game on his good teammate and good buddy,
13: A.J. Ewing. You'll hear both of those conversations starting with Benj and then Ewing next on the NYCM Insurance Pregame Show on the WNBF Rumble Ponies Radio Network.
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13: Back here in Somerset on pregame, A.J. Ewing made his major league debut last night for the New York Mets. Carson Benj speaking to me before the game about his good buddy A.J. Here's that conversation at Citi Field from yesterday. Here at Citi Field with Carson Benj. Carson, great to see you. Thanks so much for the time. Really appreciate it.
27: Yeah, no problem. You bet.
13: A.J. Ewing making his major league debut tonight. How excited are you for that?
27: You know, being able to play with him ever since I got drafted, seeing what he's capable of, to be able to see his dreams come true tonight will be truly special, and I'm excited I get to be here for it.
13: You've gotten to cross paths with him in low A and high A and also in big league camp since you got drafted. What can you tell us about A.J. as a player?
27: He just gets the job done, you know, no matter what fashion that may come with his club, with the bat, running the bases. He just finds a way to get it done, and he's giving 110% every time he goes out there.
13: What do you think allows him to figure out how to just get the job done every time?
27: He just plays the game hard. I feel like if you play the game hard, good things will happen. So he just, every time I've seen him suit up, he always plays the game hard.
13: What about him as a person? What can you tell us?
27: Not much. Just kind of crazy. All over the place, you know? You never know what's going to come out of his mouth. You never know what he's going to do. He's just all over the place.
13: It wasn't too long ago that you made your debut and obviously now getting comfortable at the big league level. Any advice that you shared with him earlier today?
27: You know, it's just the same game. Just treat it like any other game, even though it might not feel like it. I felt like it took me a few games to kind of wind down. I have no doubt he will be able to adjust quick. And he's a great player, and I know he'll do great things at this level.
13: How cool is it just to think about when you get out there tonight, maybe look around in the outfield, you see A.J., you see Juan Soto with you, that could be the outfield of the future, essentially, with his franchise? How cool is that to think about?
27: You know, I haven't really thought about it too much, but pretty cool to think about it if you put it like that. But being able to stay in the moment and try and take the task we got at hand is also a big part.
13: A lot of people have said in media covering that A.J. could be a spark to this lineup. What do you think would allow him to kind of have that characteristic to spark the offense?
27: No, I'm not too sure. Just come up here and play his game. You know, that's all everyone can do. Just play your own game. Don't try and be someone you're not.
13: Carson, for you, the last 15 or so games have been really, really good for you. What's led to just being more comfortable? Is it more games just getting under your belt?
27: It could be that. I'm just feeling more and more comfortable up there. Not sure what it is, but just feeling like myself.
13: Awesome, Carson. Appreciate it. And really looking forward to watching you and AJ.
27: Thank you.
13: So that's Carson Benj on his teammate AJ Ewing, and we talked about him being a spark. Well, Ewing was just that last night for the Mets, and in his major league debut had an unforgettable moment for him.
1: Here with AJ Ewing after an incredible major league debut. AJ, what was that experience like for you?
2: It was indescribable. It's one of the best days of my life, and I'm gonna remember this game forever.
1: What do you think you'll remember most from it?
2: Just kind of looking up at the stands and just seeing the people and, you know, feeling the energy that New York City brings.
1: You're 3 years removed from high school. If you went to college, you would not have even been drafted yet. You'd be draft eligible this summer. Have you processed how quickly this has happened for you?
2: I don't really think I've had time to. It's the last, 24 hours have been hectic. And, I haven't really had time to, sit back and think about that.
1: How comfortable are you running out there and just getting ovation after ovation? What did that do for you? What did the crowd do for you?
2: It definitely helps me out. It helped me feel more comfortable and confident. And, it just helped me play baseball the same game I played since I was three.
1: What about how your teammates embraced you in the clubhouse? I'm sure after the game, too, that had to be pretty fun, right?
2: Yeah, everybody was
3: news, talk, and information.
2: It's a great locker room full of great guys and great baseball players. And, I was with them in the spring, and I'm just excited to be back with those guys.
1: You've talked a little bit about this already, but what about having your dad and some other people here? What did that mean to you?
2: It meant everything to me. My family and friends have been with me throughout this entire process and journey. So, it means the world for me for them to be here.
1: How cool is it to see Carson Benj next to you and Juan Soto next to you in the end?
2: Yeah, that was super cool. I can't describe it. That's super cool, man.
1: AJ, congratulations. Many more for you.
2: Thank you so much.
13: And that's AJ Ewing after his incredible major league debut. We'll have starting lineups coming your way for this game next on the WNBF Rumble Ponies Radio Network.
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13: At TD Bank Ballpark in Bridgewater, New Jersey, the Binghamton Rumble Ponies play game two of a six-game series against the Somerset Patriots. Let's give you the starting lineups presented by SureTemp Heating and Air. Binghamton is 11-23, 10.5 games out of first place. Eli Serrano, the DH, leads off. Jacob Reimer at third, bats second. Jose Ramos bats third at center field. Kevin Parada does the catching, hitting cleanup. Nick LaRusso plays first base, bats fifth. T.T. Bowens in right field hits sixth. The seven hitter in left field is J.T. Schwartz. Wyatt Young at shortstop bats eighth, and Diego Mosquera at second base bats ninth. Serrano the third, Reimer, Ramos, Parada, LaRusso, Bowens, Schwartz, Young, Mosquera against Cade Smith for Somerset. The right-hander has been very good in his last two starts. For Somerset, Jay Savina leads off in left. Garrett Martin in center bats second. Jackson Castillo bats third. He's the D.H. Tyler Hardman bats fourth at third base. Kobe Morales, the first baseman, hits fifth. DJ Gladney in right field bats sixth. Connor McGinnis bats seventh at second base. Miguel Palma does the catching, hitting eighth. Owen Cobb bats ninth at shortstop against Bryce Conley. Theo Arndt is the home plate umpire. William Pascal is the first base umpire. And Shane Sullivan, the crew chief, is the third base umpire. Somerset is in their navy blue jerseys, red cap, blue brim. And Binghamton in their gray jerseys. We are ready for baseball on this Wednesday morning. First pitch of the day from Cade Smith is a called strike, and we are underway at 11:05. Binghamton fell 3-0 last night. 0-1. Serrano belts it deep in the air, right center field. This is way back. Martin at the wall, and he makes the catch. Oh, my. Almost a thunderous swing from Serrano. And we almost had fireworks on the second pitch of the game, but he flies out to deep right center, and that almost left the building. 103 off the bat, 370 feet away.
0: Crush from Serrano, and that's just been the story even twice last night, Matt. JT Schwartz and a big swing as well from Nick LaRusso last night, both robbed at the wall.
13: Here's Jacob Reimer. First pitch is inside for ball one. Reimer is hitting just under 200. Five runs batted in and two homers. By the way, the weather is phenomenal. It was supposed to rain today. It is not going to. Pitch up high from Smith. Count goes to 1-1. It is 68 degrees and sunny here in New Jersey. You can't ask for anything more. The sun is coming directly into our booth. Here comes the pitch, and Reimer checks his swing. He did not go. They appeal down to first. No swing. Count is 1-2. Jose Ramos bats third. He's on deck against the 24-year-old Cade Smith, making his sixth start of the year. He's 2-1, ERA under 5. He deals. It's a fastball, and it's a little bit outside. It's ball four, and Reimer flips the bat emphatically over to the third base dugout and is on base. He walked last night, and he walks again in the first inning tonight, or today.
0: Not easy for both sides, having an 11:05 first pitch. Both teams arrive at the ballpark around 7:30, 8 a.m. Interesting start after a night game just last night.
13: Jose Ramos steps in. First pitch out of the stretch, and a slide step is a fastball, and it's nothing and one. Ramos hitting 180, 17 RBIs, four homers. He went 0-for-4 last night, punched out three times. Reimer takes his lead off of first, and Smith delivers. Breaking ball outside. It's a curve, and the count goes to 2-1. Smith's last two starts have been very good. Six innings, one run against Portland, and then 5 2/3, one run against Reading. Struck out 9 in that span. 2-0 pitch, curveball tapped foul to the third base side, and the count goes to 2-2. Ramos a little bit shaken up after the swing. That ball fouled off his ankle, possibly. Grabbing at his left ankle. Michael Collins is the third base coach and manager for Binghamton. Mariano Duncan, the first base coach, former New York Yankee. Won the World Series with the Yankees in 1996.
0: Ramos had an issue like this last night. He took a big swing and just came up gingerly. And he does it again here, kind of twisting his neck back and forth.
13: Here comes the pitch to Ramos. Low. Count goes to 3-1. Scoreboard says 2-2. We'll see what it is.
0: Scoreboard was not great last night.
13: Oh, the poor scoreboard operator. Cade Smith is set. Reimer at first. One out in the first. Pitch. It's popped up foul. First base side. And now there's two strikes for sure. So now we can comfortably say 2-2. Miguel Palma doing the catching. Kobe Morales plays first. Connor McGinnis is the second baseman. Tyler Hardman is playing third. The shortstop is Owen Cobb. 2-2 pitch. It's a breaking ball low and away. Count goes full to Jose Ramos. The left fielder is Jace Avina. He's having a big series already. Garrett Martin's in center. DJ Gladney is the right fielder. The huge American flag behind the batter's eye in straightaway center is blowing pretty hard. Here comes the pitch. Swung on and missed. Strike three. Reimer's running. Throw down to second is late. Reimer slides in feet first safely with a stolen base of second. But a strikeout. Ramos is retired for the first strikeout of the game. There's now two outs with Reimer in scoring position. Reimer did not get a great jump there, but slowly developing play, and that's his fifth stolen base already. He's 5-for-6. Got hit pretty hard from the tag from McGinnis. Almost bumped Reimer off the base. Now he's in scoring position for Kevin Parada. First pitch to Parada. Is launched in the air, right center field and deep towards the gap. Long run for Martin, and he dives and can't get it. It bounces up against the warning track where Gladney picks it up. Reimer scores. Parada's into second base. He throws a dart to the dugout celebrating, and Kevin Parada puts Binghamton on the board. Four batters into the game with an opposite field RBI double.

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0: Bryce Conley grabs the ball for Binghamton. We head into the bottom of the first inning. From the William Orban Insurance broadcast booth in Bridgewater, New Jersey, Jay Savina digs in. First pitch from Conley is on the outside corner, a little bit away, though, for ball one. Kevin Parada hit an RBI double in the top of the first, and the Rumble Ponies have a 1-0 lead. It's Avina, Martin, and Castillo. Conley's pitch is a little bit low for ball two. Conley was transferred from AAA Syracuse yesterday, or a couple of days ago before this series. Pitch is low and away, and the count now 3-0 to Avina, who's hitting .244, 9 home runs and 26 RBIs. Somerset has hit more home runs than anybody. Pitch inside, it's a 4-pitch walk, and that opens up the day for Bryce Conley and the Somerset offense. RBI double, Parada in the first, 1-0 Ponies, but the leadoff man aboard for the Patriots against Bryce Conley, the 31-year-old. It's his first year with the Mets. Spent last year in the Nationals organization. Split time between AA Harrisburg and AAA Rochester. And this year has bounced between AAA Syracuse and AA Binghamton. So Martin steps in, hitting .256. First pitch is a breaking ball high for ball one. 11 home runs and 22 ribbies for Martin. With the Rumble Ponies ahead, 1-0. Runner at first is Avina. Conley deals, and that's lined into left center field. That's a base hit. Avina rounds second. He will stop. Ramos fields it, tosses it in. It's a base hit for Garrett Martin, and Somerset has runners on first and second with nobody out in the bottom of the first. James Cooper is coaching first base. Uziel Viloria coaches third. Cooper's the manager. Managed Hudson Valley last year. Jackson Castillo steps in. Lefty batter, righty pitcher. Two on and nobody out. First pitch, its time is called, and it's going to be a pitch timer violation called against Bryce Conley. That was an interesting one where Shane Sullivan, the crew chief, called the pitch timer violation. He's the third base umpire. So it's 1-0. Castillo's hitting .328 in 16 games. A homer, 8 RBIs. First pitch, it's 1-0, and it's outside, and it's ball two. Pitch timer violation opened the plate appearance. Two balls, no strikes. The pitch called strike on the outside corner, and the count goes to 2-1. Conley's last double-A start was April 10th against the Somerset Patriots. He threw 4 scoreless innings, 4 hits, 1 walk, 6 punch outs at home.

0: Maramito Stadium. The 2-1 from Conley. Belted foul down the left field line. And the count goes to 2-2 with nobody out in the bottom of the first. Conley was originally drafted by the Athletics in the 22nd round in 2017 out of Georgia State. The 2-2 pitch. Curveball is just up. And the count runs full on Castillo. And a long inning for Bryce Conley is brewing. He has already thrown 10 pitches. Walked Avina on 4. Martin singled. It's now first and second, no outs, and a 3-2. See if they run. Payoff. Runners stay. Pitch. Grounded. Right side. And it's through into right field. Base hit in between LaRusso and Mosquera. Bowens comes up firing to the plate. Good throw. And that holds Avina to third. So a base hit for Jackson Castillo. And Somerset has had the first three batters reach in the bottom of the first. They have loaded the bases with nobody out for Tyler Hardman.
1: Number 36, Tyler Hardman.
0: Kevin Parada heads out to Conley to pay him a visit. Conley, the 31-year-old, pitched almost 17 innings with AAA Syracuse since returning there from Binghamton. And now he's returned to Binghamton after some walk troubles the last few starts. His last one, he allowed 1 run over 4 against Rochester, his former team, on May 7th. Bases loaded, nobody out. Tyler Hardman hitting above 300. First pitch. It's a breaking ball strike on a sweeper, and it's nothing and one.
2: Hardman is as big a bopper as they get. 9 homers, 30 runs batted in. He is Somerset's franchise leader since they became an affiliate in home runs.
0: The 0-1 from Conley. Grounded hard, foul down the left side. Douglas Orellana from the Rumble Ponies bullpen, which is in foul ground down the left field line, comes onto the field to grab that baseball. This is one of the very few fields left with a bullpen that's accessible in foul territory. No fence over there. 0-2 with the bases loaded. The pitch to Hardman. Curveball hammered, foul. Look out. That hit the framing of the Rumble Ponies dugout. And the athletic trainer, Emily French, Mets dietitian, Jess Dronzek, getting out of the way.
3: Lasered right at him.
0: See, that'll wake you up. We were talking about breakfast and Uncrustables with Jess earlier and coffee. Just need a foul ball hit your way. 0-2 pitch. Swung on and missed. Strike 3 on the heater. Conley challenged him. And Hardman swung through it for the first strikeout of the day and the first out of this first inning for Conley.
3: It was Tyler Hardman last night that had the RBI single in the first inning to get Somerset on the board. And how about Conley there, trusting himself with the bases juice, dialing up the heater at 91.
0: Lefty batter Kobe Morales steps in from the left side. 283 average, 8 home runs. First pitch with the bases loaded is hit in the air, deep left center field, carrying a little bit. Schwartz is under it, probably deep enough for the tag. Schwartz makes the catch. Avina tags up. Throw goes to third, and Avina will score standing as the throw is cut off. It's a sacrifice fly for Kobe Morales here in the bottom of the first inning. And it's now 1-1. Kevin Parada had the RBI double in the top, and Avina scores from the sack fly from Morales, and we're all tied.
3: Last night there was one run in the game until the seventh inning, and that's when Avina for Somerset had the two-run double. Now we got two runs total, one for each side in the first inning.
0: Bats waking up early. They must have had their breakfast. DJ Gladney bats now, 345 average. The first pitch is lined into the screen. Foul, nothing and one.
3: The waffles this morning were a very, very nice touch in the clubhouse.
0: Are you more of a waffle guy, pancake guy, or French toast guy if you had to choose of those three?
3: French toast with that good powder is probably my favorite.
0: The powdered sugar?
3: Yes.
0: 0-1 coming. Popped up. Right field and shallow. Foul ground now in the infield. LaRusso is over towards the Somerset dugout, and he makes the catch on the warning track. A pop out to first ends the inning. So Conley had the bases loaded, no outs, and gets out of it, only giving up the sack fly. It's 1-1 through one. They strand two. And we go to the second inning in Somerset on the WNBF Rumble Ponies Radio Network.
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2: Bowens leads off the top of the second against Cade Smith, who rocks and delivers. First pitch is swung on and missed for strike one. We are tied 1-1 into the second inning. Kevin Parada, an RBI double for Binghamton in the first. And Kobe Morales, a sacrifice fly in the bottom of the first for Somerset. The 0-1, that swung on and missed, and now it's nothing and two on T.T. Bowens. Hitting 172, no homers and an RBI. Got signed in the middle of April out of Mexico, where he was playing professionally in Mexico. The 0-2 pitch from Smith. That's launched foul, and the count is still nothing and two. Bowens, Schwartz, and Young against the right-hander Smith. Smith, originally drafted in the sixth round in 2023 out of Mississippi State, won a national championship with the Bulldogs. Deals. And it's on the outside corner, and strike three is called on a breaking ball. That was the slider, clipped the black of the plate. Second strikeout for Cade Smith, and Bowens is down looking for the first out of the second.
3: And for Cade Smith, he was a winner in high school too, in Mississippi. Back-to-back Mississippi high school state titles, sophomore, junior year.
8: Everywhere.
2: I heard you have that kind of resume at Staples High School.
3: Not state titles.
2: Here's the first pitch to JT Schwartz, and the lefty batter watches it outside, ball one.
3: They won a state title when I was a sophomore, and when I was on varsity as a senior after COVID, we were the number two team in the state and lost in the first round.
2: Oh.
3: Yeah.
2: 1-0. Schwartz takes a strike. 1-1. Can't say the same about Schreiber High School in Port Washington.
3: Just how were you guys?
2: Didn't have it. I don't even think we were. There was nothing going on. We didn't win counties, nothing like that.
3: We had high hopes.
2: 1-1 coming. Curveball is spiked, and the count to 2-1. We had high hopes in volleyball. My 3 years on varsity went to the county championship. We went to county semifinals three times and lost in the semis when we should have probably won all three. It's called choking. 2-1. Curveball strike at the knees, and it's 2-2 on Schwartz, who's hitting 172 with six runs batted in. Schwartz had a single and was hit by a pitch yesterday. Went 1-2. Cade Smith has the count even at 2-2. And this Cade Smith, no relation to Cade Smith on the Cleveland Guardians. The pitch is launched foul down the left field line. Still 2-2 on JT on a beautiful sunny day here in Somerset. Just after 11:15, approaching 11:30. Slight breeze, must feel good on the field. We've got the sun beating right on us in the booth. The 2-2 coming. Swung on and missed. Strike three on a fastball. Back-to-back strikeouts for Cade Smith, and there's three on the day for him and two outs in the second.
3: 94 and 93 back-to-back pitches from Cade Smith, dialing it up right now. He pitched well against Binghamton back on the 9th of April. 4 1/3, two earned, and five Ks.
2: He'll face Wyatt Young from the left side. First pitch is a fastball strike. Nothing and one.
0: Young yesterday walked twice. He went 0 for 1, hitting 222. Smith delivers. It's a little bit outside. Count goes to 1-1. Contrary to popular belief, Wyatt Young technically leads the team in hitting and batting average among qualified guys, and he rips a ground ball to second base, gobbled up by McGinnis. He slings to first in time, side retired. It's a 1-2-3 inning for Cade Smith. Two strikeouts, a ground out. We go to the bottom of the second on this Wednesday morning in New Jersey. It's 1-1 on the WNBF Rumble Ponies Radio Network.
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11: Binghamton Rumble Ponies.
0: Into the bottom of the second inning, Connor McGinnis leads off, and the first pitch from Bryce Conley is fouled back, and it's nothing and one. The Rumble Ponies and Patriots are tied 1-1 into the bottom of the second. Conley allowed two hits, a walk, had the bases loaded, nobody out, only allowed one run on a sack fly in the first inning. Faces the bottom third of the order here. Deals, and it's a slider that swung through and missed, and it's nothing and two. Back-to-back sliders have gotten the count to 0-2 on McGinnis. And the pitch. Right there at the knees, strike three on a fastball. So back-to-back sliders, and then froze him at the knees with a fastball, and Conley has his second strikeout. First out of the second brings up Miguel Palma. Palma's hitting 140. This is his 15th game. He's got a home run and three RBIs. Binghamton was shut out last night. Here's the pitch. Swung on and missed. Good slider away, and Palma's out in front of that. So Parada's run makes sure that the Rumble Ponies do not get shut out for a third consecutive game. That was a long scoreless streak.
3: 16 innings.
0: Here comes the pitch, swung on and missed. Another slider, back-to-back, have gotten swings and misses from Palma, and now it's 0-2. Before Parada's RBI double, Binghamton last scored in the second inning of Game 1 of Sunday's doubleheader. The 0-2 pitch just outside. 1-2 now.
3: So even more than 16 innings.
0: At least those last two were 16. The 0-2 coming. Popped up, left field shallow, third base side, on the infield in foul ground on the dirt. Reimer makes the catch, and that is the second out of the inning. Should we do the math live? Let's see. So it was 9 innings yesterday. 7 innings would have been 16, and then
3: 23 innings.
0: Another 5. 21 innings. 21 innings. Here comes the first pitch to Owen Cobb. He chops it to shortstop. Wyatt Young plays. It throws to first in time. Inning over. We'll get you the official after this. We need a calculator, folks. We are through two. It's a 1-2-3 inning for Bryce Conley. It's 1-1 after two in Somerset on the WNBF Rumble Ponies Radio Network.
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2: Top of the third inning from Bridgewater, New Jersey. Kate Smith to Diego Mosquera, and the first pitch is inside, 1-0. We're tied at 1. It's 11:30 a.m. Kids' Day from TD Bank Ballpark. 1-0 to the righty Mosquera is a slider outside from Smith. Count 2-0. There's probably about 500 kids down the third baseline, give or take 500 more down the first baseline. 2-0. Fastball in there for a strike from Smith, who's now thrown 32 pitches. Somerset got one in the bottom half of the first. Binghamton won in the top half that inning. 2-1 to Diego. Skies it out to right field down the line. Fairly shallow. Gladney comes in. Makes the catch to his left for out number one. So Kevin Parada, his RBI double in the first inning for Binghamton, was their first run in 21 innings. We did the math during the last half inning. 21 innings with no runs. Binghamton was shut out last night 3-0. They were shut out on Sunday 5-0. Top of the order, here's the lefty, Eli Serrano. Had a deep flyout in his first AB. First pitch slider in there at the knees for a strike, 0-1. Cade Smith, the righty, working quickly. The 24-year-old Yanks number 16 prospect. 0-1 pitch, fastball at the belt, 0-2. He's been sitting 94 miles per hour on the heater, and he's been big time from the windup. First base out of the rubber, 0-2 with one down, nobody on. The pitch, Serrano fouls back the heater. That was in the upper half of the zone. So the Rumble Ponies now 11-23, hoping to snap a five-game skid. Somerset, two games below 500, 16-18 on the year. Smith glove at his face, rocks and deals on the 0-2, and his slider is low and out, 1-2. Serrano 0-3 last night. He walked back in the leadoff spot. Mets number 14 prospect. Looking to work back, 1-2, and slider again, misses low and out. Smith has missed that back-to-back pitches, and his body language says so. We'll see if he goes back to the heater. 2-2, one down. We're tied at one here in the third. The pitch, fastball spiked, and Serrano works it full. Rumble Ponies last night left 7 on. They were 0-4 with runners in scoring position. That has to change for this lineup, and it starts with Serrano. Looking to work a one-out walk. 3-2, he does. Fastball in at the knees. Very, very close.
3: and a solid frame from Palma, but Serrano works the walk, takes off all the accessories, and brings up Jacob Reimer. Now, Binghamton, with the 23 losses, we've talked a lot about this team last year, 90 wins. They did not lose 23 games until June 24th of last season. Here's the righty, Jacob Reimer. First pitch, Reimer pops it up first base side and way out of play. June 24th. Today is May 13th. Ponies have not lost six straight this year. They have lost five straight twice, including this five-game losing streak. 0-1 count, Serrano at first. Pitch to Reimer. Fastball for a strike on the outer half. And again, Cade Smith well ahead in the count. 41 pitches for Smith. He has three punch-outs, two walks. Works from the stretch. Reimer walked and scored back in the first. 0-2 to the plate. And the slider way outside in the lefty's batter's box. Jacob sitting 194, five RBIs, two home runs. Hit that second bomb on Friday night. Normal depth for the infield, outfield straight away. Wind blowing in here from TD Bank Ballpark. 1-2 count, runner on. Serrano stays put. Reimer ropes it to left field. It's down in front of Avina for a base hit. One hops to Avina, throws it into Cobb. Serrano to second. And Jacob Reimer, that one 101 off the bat. Rumble Ponies, they got their second hit and first and second with one down for Jose Ramos. Reimer has not had a hit since that home run on Friday. He gets back in the hit column. And Jose Ramos has been the big swinger. Team lead at RBIs this year is Ramos. First pitch to the righty, and Ramos pops it up behind home plate and out of play. Ramos, 16 walks this season. Now, he is hitting 180, but the OPS at 630. 17 RBIs is a team lead. Serrano off second, Reimer off first in a 1-1 game in top three. 0-1, breaking ball up and into Ramos. 1-1. Cade Smith faces Rumble Ponies lineup back on the 9th of April. 4 1/3 innings pitched. He allowed two earned runs. Ramos, the tall righty stance. Can Binghamton take the lead back? 1-1 pitch. Ramos swings through the slider. Low and outside. Beautiful pitch from Smith. He's ahead 1-2 again. Ramos calls time. He did that in his last AB. Looks a little bit awkwardly shaken up, twisting his neck right and left. Steps back in. He struck out back in the first. Nobody holds on. Serrano or Reimer off first and second with one down. Smith from the stretch, 1-2, and Ramos clips it back out of play. And again, hundreds of kids running after this baseball. It's 70 degrees, sunny, few clouds in the sky. We had an 11:05 first pitch. We are 20 minutes shy of noon here on this Wednesday. Ramos digs back in. Smith, the 6-foot righty, will step off. Mets number 16 prospect selected by the Yanks in the 6th round of the 2023 draft. Serrano way off second. Reimer big off first. 1-2 to Ramos. Ramos clubs it. Deep center field. Sends Martin back. You can kiss it goodbye. Jose Ramos. Vamos. Binghamton takes the lead. A 3-run blast. Oh, how about it for Ramos? Deep left center field, off the batter's eye, and it's a 4-1 game in the top of the 3rd inning. Jose Ramos, 5th home run of the season. He's got 20 RBIs. Kevin Parada now steps in with one down. First pitch check swing, and he tipped it into the glove of Palma. Count 0-1. Well, Binghamton needed that, and Jose Ramos does it with a big, big swing. 0-1 to KP. Fastball in from Cade Smith. Jose Ramos this year, there's been the strikeouts, the walks, or the big flies. You saw that third option there. 1-1 to Parada.
2: and he fouls off a slider from Smith. Count 1-2. Binghamton, their third hit, fifth of the series here in game two of this six-game set. And on top, 4-1. Parada, he had the RBI double in the first, wide righty stance. Smith rocks and deals from the windup, the 1-2. Change up low and out. Count 2-2. And nobody hits the ball harder than Ramos. He showed that there. 2-2 pitch. Parada spits on a slider, and the count is now full. Chris Suero is now tied with Ramos for the home run lead. RBI lead is with Jose Ramos. And that one, big, big needed. 3-2, fastball called, strike three on the outer half. Painted from Cade Smith, his fourth punch out. Parada goes down looking. And a big bounce back AB for Smith. Brings up Nick LaRusso with two down. Binghamton leading 4-1 in top three on a three-run blast from Jose Ramos. Smith sets. Glove at the face, the pitch. Fastball called strike inner half to Nicky Lowe. LaRusso hitting 196, 10 RBIs, two big flies this year. Smith back to work. 0-1, slider, and LaRusso swings through it. Count now 0-2. Binghamton has shown over the last week that if they're going to win a baseball game, it needs to be the big fly. Fell in the six-game set to Hartford, 5-1. The win last Wednesday, Binghamton wins 4-3, two solo home runs. Chris Suero had a blast, and we've seen what Jose Ramos can do. He did it in that win. Will that trend continue? LaRusso down to the count 0-2 with two down. Nobody on. Smith pitch. Fastball up and outside. Just no good. 57 pitches now for Smith. LaRusso calls time. Big inning for Binghamton on this Wednesday morning from Somerset. Part two of the AA Subway Series. 1-2 to LaRusso. Swings through the heater. 94 in the upper half from Cade Smith. His fifth punch out. But not after Binghamton. Two hits, one from Jose Ramos, a three-run blast, and the Rumble Ponies, a 4-1 lead after 2.5 from TD Bank Ballpark. Bryce Conley back to the rubber when we return. Bottom three coming up on the WNBF Rumble Ponies Radio Network.
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2: Bryce Conley's first pitch to Jay Savina is up and inside, 1-0. We're underway in bottom three from Somerset. Conley, the righty, deals. Check swing from Avina. He went around. Count 1-1. 4-1 Ponies lead. Jose Ramos, a three-run blast. And Ramos has clobber baseballs against the Patriots. His third home run against Somerset.
3: Conley's 1-1. Avina pops it up right side. LaRusso back at first base in fair territory. And he'll make the catch at the edge of the infield dirt for the first down. Binghamton came into this game not having scored in over 21 innings. Kevin Parada changed that with an RBI double. Then Jose Ramos, top of this inning, three-run blast. Insurance now for Bryce Conley, Binghamton's starter, and the 31-year-old. Here's Garrett Martin, the righty. First pitch popped up behind home plate. Parada chucks the mask off. He has the sunglasses, and he makes the catch on the Patriots logo for the second out. And Bryce Conley now, couple of pitches. He sits at 30 pitches on the afternoon. He has two quick outs against the top of the order. Here's the lefty, Jackson Castillo.
0: Well, his first inning, he had 10 pitches to the first three hitters, and they all reached base. You thought, all right, this is going to be a very long inning. But he only threw nine more pitches and got out of that inning, having only allowed a run on 19 pitches.
3: Conley from the windup, pitch to Castillo, shows bunt, pulls back, and it goes off the leg of Parada. Called ball, 1-0. Bryce Conley did pitch against Somerset on the 10th of April. Got the start, went four innings, no earned runs, and six strikeouts. His 1-0 pitch, Castillo shows bunt, pulls back again, count 2-0. Four hits allowed in that outing, and he walked just one batter. 2-0, two down, nobody on. Conley delivers. Castillo, he clubs it deep left field. Sends Schwartz back, but he's under it at the track and makes the catch in front of the wall for out number three. So after three from Bridgewater, New Jersey, Binghamton on top 4-1 here on the WNBF Rumble Ponies Radio Network.
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3: Top half of the fourth inning from TD Bank Ballpark. Still 10 minutes before noon on this Wednesday morning. T.T. Bowen steps in for Binghamton. And a first pitch fastball low from Cade Smith. 6-7-8-9 for the Ponies. JT Schwartz, Wyatt Young, Diego Mosquera to follow. And a Ponies 4-1 lead. Pitch to Bowens. Count 1-1. That one a strike on the outer half. Jose Ramos, the three-run blast for Binghamton in the top of the third inning to give them the three-run lead. Smith already rocks and deals on the 1-1 fastball. Hard ground ball to shortstop Cobb. Shuffles and throws to first for the first down. T.T. Bowens is 0-for-2. Now, Binghamton's got three hits, but Ramos, that big one, he now has 20 RBIs and ties a team lead with five home runs. Here's J.T. Schwartz with one down. Really has been the home run or nothing for Binghamton this season. When they've used the big fly, they've won games. Schwartz fouls off the first pitch slider off his foot. Count 0-1. Ponies were going 21 innings without a run until Kevin Parada had an RBI single in the first. They got three more in the third. Schwartz, the lefty, sees the 0-1 from Smith and fouls it back into the stands. Count 0-2. Cade Smith, now velocity, has dropped from 94 to 91 on the four seam. Has been sitting around 83 pitches a start. Smith allowed third inning, and we'll see how he works through this battle. Season high is six innings pitched for Smith this year. Has Schwartz in an 0-2 hole, the pitch. Slider low and in, count 1-2. Bryce Conley on the other side for Binghamton. He's gone three innings, two hits, an earned run, and he's punched out two. Coming from AAA Syracuse, his second stint this year with Binghamton. Smith sets, 1-2 to Schwartz. Schwartz skies it high in the air, shallow left field. Hardman back at third base, same with Cobb, the shortstop. Cobb calls him off and makes the catch over his left shoulder for the second out. Two quick outs for Cade Smith, the way you want to bounce back after a loud third inning. And here's Wyatt Young, the eight-hitter. Smith now at 65 pitches, 41 for strikes here this morning. First pitch to Young. Fastball misses in, count 1-0. Wyatt's 0-for-1, hard ground ball out in the second inning. One-oh pitch, Young hard ground ball at second base again, right on cue. And McGinnis throws to first, it's in time for a Cade Smith 1-2-3 inning. He stays under 70 pitches, no hits, no runs. And after 3.5 from TD Bank Ballpark, it's the Rumble Ponies 4, Patriots 1 on the WNBF Rumble Ponies Radio Network.
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3: Rumble Ponies lead, bottom half of the fourth. Still morning here from Somerset, and the Patriots down here facing Bryce Conley for his fourth inning of work. 4-5-6. Tyler Hardman, Colby Morales, and DJ Gladney. With Matt Levine, Cam Manna with you. Glad you could join us. Matt's back after his amazing work last night in Queens, delivering on A.J. Ewing's major league debut. Conley's first pitch to Hardman, fastball up and in, 1-0. But great to have Matt back in the booth, and it's helped out the Rumble Ponies. Jose Ramos, the three-run shot. Conley's pitch, slider out, count 2-0.
0: Great to be back, Cam. What a fun night at Citi Field. The atmosphere was incredible, and people have talked about A.J. Ewing being a spark plug to the Mets offense. He certainly did that in his debut yesterday.
3: Conley from the windup, 2-0. Big swing and a miss at the slide piece, count 2-1.
0: For us, for the guys in the clubhouse here, for fans in Binghamton, you never actually realize how close some of these players are to the major leagues until it happens. And for Ewing, it happens so quick.
3: 2-1. Hardman pops it up high in the air in the infield left side. Reimer's there at third base. He makes the catch even with the bag for the first out. I was chatting with Stephen Cusimano, the voice of the Somerset Patriots, and when Cam Schlittler was here for the Patriots, Schlittler went from Double A to the Yankees rotation in the Bronx. So a lot of times when you're in Double A, you can be a lot closer than you think. Sometimes it doesn't have to be a long stint in Triple A, and Ewing just 12 games with the Syracuse Mets. Here's Colby Morales, the lefty, with one down. Conley's first pitch off speed hangs upstairs.
0: And for Ewing, even more impressive that he's not even 3 years removed from high school yet.
3: Conley's 1-0. Slider is skied out down the left field line and foul out of play.
0: You want to put a kid from Springboro, Ohio, in the middle of Citi Field, New York City, trying to save the Mets season, essentially, is how they're going to, you know, that's how the media is going to make it out to be, at least. Not in the clubhouse, not internally. Not, you know, the pressure's not all on Ewing, but this kid from a small town was graduating high school 3 years ago.
3: 1-1 to Morales, fastball up and out, 2-1. Thing about Ewing, and when you're around him when he was with the Ponies, just even keel. He's the same guy every day and has so much confidence. 2-1 pitch, Morales swings through it, count 2-2. Walks into the clubhouse, walks into each game, and when you walk around with that confidence, his preparation is something that he leans on, and it showed last night in a big-time performance. Conley's 2-2, slider is a ground ball left side. Reimer has it at third base and throws to first for the second out.
0: Some guys just have the it factor, and AJ does, and you notice that right away. But what's remarkable is when he was drafted, he started his career in the Florida Complex League in 2023. Didn't struggle, but wasn't, you know, as good as he was this year or last year. Had to repeat the FCL, then got to St. Lucie in 24.
3: Here's the righty DJ Gladney, fouls off the first pitch.
0: And then once he gets to St. Lucie in 24, he actually had to repeat low A again to begin 2025. And that's when he took off. The beginning of last year, rose up three levels, finished in Double A with a championship here. Obviously tore through Double A again this year and then ripped through Triple A, and now he's a big leaguer.
3: Conley to Gladney, 0-1 with two down. Slider out, count 1-1. Hit 349 with the Rumble Ponies. Had his only Double A bombs, both in one weekend, then got called up to Triple A Syracuse that Sunday. And then in just 12 games with the Syracuse Mets, up in Queens, count 1-1. And it's fouled back from Gladney, and it's right by us near the booth, probably about 5 feet to our right. On that foul ball from Gladney, we're in foul ball territory with the window wide open here in the booth. But Conley looks for a 1-2-3 fourth. 1-2, swing and a miss. Upstairs heater from Bryce Conley. His third punch out, and he has faced the minimum in three consecutive innings. Rumble Ponies hold on to a 4-1 lead after four. Fifth inning coming up on the WNBF Rumble Ponies Radio Network.
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0: Top of the fifth in Somerset, Bridgewater, New Jersey. Rumble Ponies lead the Patriots 4-1. Cade Smith's first pitch to Diego Mosquera. He shows bunt, pulls it away, and the count is 1-0. Mosquera flied out to right his first time, but then the next three all reached and all scored. So Serrano and Reimer to follow. Smith delivers, and it's a 1-0 pitch that's a little bit outside, and now it's 2-0. So more talk on A.J. Ewing after his Major League debut last night, and here comes the 2-0 pitch. Called strike at the knees, 2-1. A.J. Ewing is 21 years old. Again, graduated high school in June, next month, 3 years ago. Pitch to Mosquera, his line foul down the right field line. Count is 2-2. Cam, if he decided to not sign with the Mets, was drafted in the fourth round compensatory part of the draft, 2023. If he decided to not sign, 2-2, Mosquera lines that softly, left center field, shallow, but Avina dives and he can't get it. Center fielder Martin backs him up, and so Mosquera has a little bit of a bloop hit. It's a leadoff single here in the fifth inning for Binghamton.
12: Number 16, Eli Serrano.
0: Brings up the top of the order. Eli Serrano comes up. He's 0-1 with a walk and a run. So let's say Ewing doesn't sign. He goes to college. He was committed to the University of Alabama. This would have been his junior year for the Crimson Tide. He would be finishing up, what, the regular season, getting ready for the regional? Here comes the first pitch. And Serrano grounds a foul, first base side. Nothing in one. I mean, when you put that into perspective, it's really unbelievable what Ewing has done and how quickly this has happened for him. And it's very rare. Connor Griffin, yes, with the Pirates, made his debut at 19 this year. It does happen, but it's very rare that a high school pick is in the big leagues that quickly. Pitch to Serrano, he bunts it. Back to the pitcher, Smith. Smith fields it, spins to second and throws there. That's in time. Mosquera's out on the 1-6 fielder's choice. Serrano looked like he was trying to bunt for a hit with Hardman playing back at third, but now Serrano's just at first base on the fielder's choice.
3: Before we get back to the Ewing comment, I love the idea there from Binghamton. Bunting right now on a 4-1 lead just has to be in a better spot there from Serrano.
0: But a little bit back towards the mound there on the bunt.
3: Yeah, but we spent a lot of time around summer baseball and seeing those college kids grow.
0: First pitch to Jacob Reimer, swung on and missed, nothing and one.
3: It makes it even more impressive what Ewing's done, because you see a lot of guys in the Cape Cod League, first year of college, trying to just grow into a baseball player, and a lot of those guys don't hit their stride till they're 23, 24 years old.
0: The 0-1 pitch, hit on the ground through the left side, base hit for Reimer. He smoked it, 104 off the bat into left. Avina plays it towards third, and Serrano moves up to second. Jacob Reimer, having himself a game, has reached base three times over the first five innings. He's 2-for-2 with two runs scored, a stolen base, and a walk. And now, Jose Ramos steps in this same situation. One out, Reimer at first, Serrano at second. He hit a three-run home run back in the third inning. Off of Cade Smith, who has gone 4 1/3 so far. Ponies lead 4-1. And time is called by the home plate umpire. It's a pitch timer violation on Smith. So it's 1-0 to Ramos.
3: Ramos already in Smith's head on not even the first pitch.
0: Serrano's at second, Reimer at first. Beautiful day in New Jersey. First pitch. And it's outside. So now after the timer violation and the first pitch, it's now 2-0. Do you consider that the first pitch, even though the count's 1-0? I don't even know how to word that.
3: Technically, it is the second pitch of the AB because of the count.
0: 2-0. That's launched in the air to center field. Hit well. Martin going back onto the track. Lines it up to make the catch. Serrano heads back to second. Now tags, and the throw is cut off. Nobody was covering second base, and now the first baseman Morales does, so Reimer cannot tag. So it's a line out to deep left. 108 off the bat. Ramos is seeing the ball really well. Serrano tagged to go to third, so runners at the corners and now two outs.
3: Ramos hit that baseball and then looked at Mariano Duncan, the first base coach for Binghamton, and kind of had his hands on his hips with his head back, just saying, are you kidding me? How can you hit the ball any better to dead center field like that? As Matt said, 108 off the bat.
0: Here's Parada. He hit the ball well his first time up. RBI double. First pitch swung on and missed. And it's nothing and one. 4-1 lead for Binghamton. Top 5, 2 outs. Men on the corners. So Ewing would not even be draft eligible yet if he decided to go the college route. You have to play 3 years at least of college baseball unless you're 21 years old as a sophomore. The 0-1. Down and away. And the count goes to 1-1. Parada was a draft eligible sophomore just because of his age. Only played 2 years at Georgia Tech. I mean, I speak for myself here. College is probably the most growing up I did as a person.
3: No doubt.
0: Physically, just everything. For Ewing to already be in the show is just so impressive. Here comes the pitch, and Parada takes it outside. It's 2 balls and a strike. Missed on the curve. And you think about the ages of the three outfielders last night. Ewing in center is 21. Benj in right is 23. Juan Soto in left is 27. Pitch, Parada pops that up. Shallow right center. The second baseman, McGinnis, goes out. Gladney calls him off, and DJ Gladney, with his hat flying off, makes the catch, sprinting in from right, and the side is retired. 2 hits and 2 left, no runs across in the fifth. We are halfway through in Bridgewater, and Binghamton leads 4-1 on the WNBF Rumble Ponies Radio Network.
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0: We go into the bottom of the fifth. Bryce Conley has been dealing, and he will face the bottom third of the order. Conley has retired 11 batters in a row. He has gone perfect the last three innings. He allowed a run on 2 hits in the first, had the bases loaded, and no outs. There's not a base runner since. First pitch, McGinnis drives it in the air to right. Bowens came in, now he goes out, and he's called off by Ramos in the right center gap. The center fielder puts it away for the first out. And, Cam, he's been getting quick outs, too.
3: And that's what happens when you throw first pitch strikes. You're going to see Somerset attack. It's a good piece there from McGinnis to right center field. But Bryce Conley, since that long first inning, he really has bared down. He's been dominant.
0: Miguel Palma bats. He's 0-1. First pitch is down and away. Ball one on a breaking pitch. The last base runner was Jackson Castillo, the third batter of the game in the first inning. 13 in a row retired. And the pitch from Conley is up high. 2 balls, no strikes to Palma. Then Cobb with a 4-1 lead for Binghamton. A 3-run home run from Jose Ramos in the third inning is the difference. The pitch from the righty. Missed outside. It's 3-0. Conley winds. 3-0 pitch. Outside, it's ball four. That snaps the streak of 13 in a row retired. And it's the second walk issued by Conley today. So it's a one-out base runner for Somerset. Palma walks on four pitches, and it brings up the nine-hitter Owen Cobb. Since we last saw Somerset, second week of the season, first full homestand, the Yankees' top prospect, George Lombard Jr., was promoted to AAA Scranton-Wilkes-Barre. First pitch, and Cobb shows bunt, pulls it away, and Parada comes up looking like he wants to fire to first, but Palma's back in, standing up, no throw. Pitch was high to Cobb, so it's 1-0. Conley

0: Third double-A start, or third double-A appearance, second start for Conley this year. Deals. That's ripped down the right field line. Foul. Swinging away there, 2-1. And now the count evens at 2-2. Palma walked on four pitches. He's at first with one out in the bottom of the fifth. And the Rumble Ponies lead by three on Ramos' home run. Conley sets. Kicks, delivers. Crushed down the left field line, high and deep. Schwartz giving it a look, and it's gone. If it's fair, it's gone, and it is. It hugged the foul pole down the left field line, and Owen Cobb hits a two-run home run to bring Somerset back within one. Cobb's second home run of the season cuts Binghamton's lead and Somerset's deficit to 4-3.
1: Few pitches thrown for Bryce Conley where he's been hit hard, and really only a matter of time for one of these Somerset hitters to get under a baseball with that wind playing a factor, and that one just kept carrying from Owen Cobb.
0: Down the left field line, and now the first pitch to Jay Savina at the top of the order is fouled off to the right side, nothing and one. So you walk the eight batter, you give up a two-run homer to the nine batter, now the top of the order, and Avina, who's 0-1 with a walk and a run. 4-3 lead for Binghamton now in the bottom of the fifth with one out. 0-1. It's low. Ball one.
1: 317 down the line. This one hit 328.
0: 315 down the right field line. It is a small stadium here at TD Bank Ballpark. And the pitch to Avina is lasered into right center field and down for a hit. Couple of hops. Bowens plays it in right and throws it in. It's an opposite field single for Jace Avina. And it's three straight hitters that have reached after Conley retired 13 in a row.
1: So tough how a game could switch. And if you're Binghamton's manager, Michael Collins, you're the pitching coach, Matt Caruccetti, you see 13 straight retired, you're not going to have a guy warming up. But just like that, the game has shifted. A walk, a two-run home run, and now a single.
0: Conley's pitch. And Garrett Martin takes the curveball outside, ball one. Martin's 1-for-2, singled in the first, popped out in the third. Avina's at first base. 1-0 pitch is fouled off on a check swing to the netting. 1-1 the count. Some other morning games going on around the minor leagues. Mets affiliates, AAA Syracuse, playing AAA Scranton-Wilkes-Barre, down 7-0 in the fourth inning. On the road. 1-1 from Conley. It's fouled off again. And the count goes to 1-2.
2: Oh, okay.
0: Yeah. High A Brooklyn's in Rome and down 4-2 in the fourth inning. Jupiter and St. Lucie will play at 4 o'clock. In the Eastern League, three other games going on. Reading ahead on New Hampshire 2-1, end of 4. Conley's 1-2. Is lasered towards left center. That's ticketed for the gap. It gets down, splits it, and it one-hops the wall. Avina's racing for third. He's being waved around. Here comes the relay throw. Young throws to the plate. It is on a hop and just late. Parada did not pick it cleanly either. Avina slides into home plate safely. It's an RBI double for Garrett Martin, and this game is tied with four straight hitters reaching and three runs scoring. Somerset is now tied Binghamton. It's 4-4 here in the bottom of the fifth.
1: And how about Jay Savina on his horse? That one hit well. It was a good relay from Ramos in center to Young at shortstop. Skipping throw from Young would have been a tough scoop and tag for Parada, but a good send there for Somerset. And a smart mound visit here from Matt Caruccetti. Ben Simon's warming up for Binghamton, and this is likely Conley's last batter. We'll see how he works through it, but he has been getting tagged up this inning.
0: He walked Palma on four pitches after retiring 13 batters in a row. Gave up a two-run home run, a single, and now an RBI double. And all of a sudden, it's 4-4. He was rolling through this start. Has thrown 17 pitches in this inning. 4-4 game. Here's Jackson Castillo, 1-for-2. First pitch, runner goes, and it's a curveball that bounces

0: and it actually hits Castillo. So Martin, who would have been safe at third by a mile, has to go back. Hit by pitch means dead ball. You cannot advance. So Castillo is on first after the hit by pitch. Runners on first and second for Somerset. And Tyler Hardman comes up. He's 0 for 2. 1 for 3 last night with an RBI and a walk. Righty-righty matchup. The first pitch from Conley. Hardman swings through it. And a sweeper, strike one.
1: It's always so tough for a pitcher and the coaching staff to know, okay, when is Ben Simon ready in the bullpen? How many pitches does he need to make sure that he's going in at the right time ready? Because Conley right now is just not finding his pitches and being hit hard.
0: 0-1 pitch. Lined into the netting. Foul. It's nothing and two. Conley unraveling a little bit. Has allowed 5 straight hitters to reach. 3 runs have scored to tie it. The other scores around the Eastern League. Richmond ahead on Erie on the road. 4-0 in the fifth. Harrisburg up on Altoona. 5-2 on the road in the fourth inning. Bottom five here. The 0-2. Fastball hit in the air, shallow right center field. Mosquera going out. Long run, Bowens. Mosquera makes the over-the-shoulder catch. And both runners retreat back to second and first. The second baseman, Mosquera, with a nice play there. Bowens probably would not have gotten there in time. And a tough angle on that catch for Mosquera, but he made it look easy.
1: That went off towards the end of the bat, so didn't stay in the air too long for Bowens to have a chance. And Diego, a really nice play back at second base to make the over-the-head grab.
0: Colby Morales stepping in. First pitch is blasted foul down the left field line. Good crowd for Somerset. They had over 3,000 last night. And again, obviously these morning games, you get field trips, so bunch of schools from the suburbs of New Jersey. Conley sets with runners on first and second. 0-1. Curveball way out in front of that. Swung and missed. Nothing and two.
1: And Matt, you peek out the window and all the suites that are above us too. There is a lot of people here.
0: They do a really, really nice job in Bridgewater. If you haven't come to a game, you absolutely should. 0-2 the count. The pitch. Fouled off, and it bounced and hit Parada. Still nothing and two on Morales with two outs. Morales had the sack fly in the first that drove in the first run for Somerset, tied the game. Binghamton led 1-0. Somerset tied it. Then 4-1, and a three spot in this frame has tied it. The 0-2 from Conley is fouled. Nope, it's hit fair territory. Parada picks it up right in front of the plate. Rolling up the first baseline, he picks that up barehanded and throws to first to complete the out. So that ends the inning. But 5 straight hitters reach. 2-run home run, Owen Cobb, and RBI double, Garrett Martin, have tied the game after 5. It's 4-4 on the WNBF Rumble Ponies Radio Network.
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4: Binghamton Rumble Ponies.
1: It's the top half of the sixth inning for Bridgewater. Nick Russo steps in for Binghamton, and Cade Smith's first pitch is a slider out. Count 1-0. Patriots get three back in bottom five. We are tied at 4-5 hits for both sides. Smith rocks and deals from the windup. Slider misses up and out. Count 2-0. Smith allowed three runs in the third, a Jose Ramos three-run blast. He's bared down since. 2-0 to LaRusso. He skies it. Deep left field. There is no doubt about it. Nick LaRusso, a solo blast. Just like that, Binghamton leads 5-4. Third of the year for Nicky Lowe. That one out in a hurry. 107 off the bat, 386 feet for LaRusso. And he's greeted by the whole entire dugout. Binghamton leads by one. Here's T.T. Bowen stepping in with nobody out in the first pitch up and inside. LaRusso got a hanging pitch and clobbered it. And had a big-time celebration rounding second base. 1-0 to Bowens. Called strike on a slider on the outer half. Count 1-1. So Binghamton, two home runs of the game, a Ramos and LaRusso bomb. Bowens sees a 1-1 in there for a strike. Slider up and in. Count 1-2. Ramos, the three-run blast. LaRusso, the solo blast. 1-2 to TT. And it's fouled off the end of the bat. So Cade Smith, he faced the minimum in the fourth. Stranded 2-1 in the fifth after two singles. And then LaRusso leads off the sixth with a solo blast. 1-2 to Bowens. Swing and a miss. Out in front on a slider away from the righty. And there's one away. Sixth punch out for Cade Smith. Big swing there from LaRusso. And how about the Rumble Ponies? This game tied at four. And just like that, an answer. Haven't seen much of that this season. Field manager for Somerset, James Cooper, is going to come out to the mound. And Cade Smith, he'll be done after 5 1/3 innings pitched. We'll have the pitching change coming up. Binghamton leading 5-4 in this pitching change. 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
1: Nick LaRusso, he slams a solo blast to make it 5-4 Binghamton here in the sixth. Ben Grable, the right-hander, now in the game for Somerset. And the first pitch of JT Schwartz is fouled back, count 0-1. 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Rabel, the tall righty, 24 years old. His fastball is up and out to JT, count 1-1. So Smith goes 5 1/3 innings pitch, 6 hits, 5 earned. Allowed 2 home runs, 2 walks, and he punched out 6. Grable from the windup, 1-1. Schwartz swings through a heater. Grable's 1-0, a 1.93 ERA from Pasadena, California. So two Cali boys going at it here. Schwartz went to UCLA, and Grable, he attended Indiana. 11th round pick back in 2025. Ahead 1-2, kicks and deals. Fastball up and out at 95. 2-2. First season in the minors for Grable. Was at High Hudson Valley to begin this year in 6 appearances. This is his 5th for Somerset. 2-2 to Schwartz. Slider is in, almost clipped him. Count full. For Hudson Valley, 7 2/3 innings pitched, a 1.17 ERA. And with both teams this year, just 2 earned runs for Grable. 3-2. Schwartz lines it deep left field. It sends Avina back at the track. It's off the base of the wall. Schwartz will dig for second base. He's in there standing. 1 out double for JT Schwartz going the opposite way. First batter that Grable sees. And Schwartz picks up his 3rd double of the season. Strong piece of hitting there from JT, going the opposite way, 96 off the bat. That traveled 328 feet off the wall and about straightaway left field. Gives way to Wyatt Young, Binghamton leading 5-4 in the top of the 6th inning. What a turnaround for the Rumble Ponies after allowing 3 and bottom 5. First pitch of the lefty Young is a called strike on an inside fastball. This season, the Ponies have not been a squad where if they allowed a big inning, them coming back that next half inning and answering has been very rare. Larusso did that with a solo shot. Can Young do it here? 0-1. Pops it up. Foul territory left side. And Hardman at third base looks at it into the stands. Ramos hit his 5th homer of the season in the 3rd inning. Nick Larusso, his 3rd homer to lead off this inning. JT off second base with the double, 1 down. And an 0-2 count coming here to Wyatt Young from Ben Grable. Grable picks at Schwartz. Pitch to Young, pops it up down the left field line, and again out of play. Grable spent 3 seasons at Northwestern until 2023, and then 2 years at Indiana. For the Hoosiers, 4 saves and 104 innings pitched. Mixed between a starter and a reliever. His fastball is fouled off from Young. Count stays at 0-2. 13 starts, 48 games. Last appeared against Reading over the weekend. 1 inning pitched and a strikeout for the righty. Has already routed a double. JT's off second base. 0-2 count, 1 down. Binghamton leads 5-4. Pitch to Young. Line drive left field. Hit hard and well, but right out of Avina. Snap throw back to second. Not in time. That was lasered, and Avina came into shallow left and almost doubled up JT Schwartz. That's the 2nd out of the inning. You don't often see a left fielder having a snap throw on the run back to second base, but Avina came so far in, and he was playing in for the lefty and Young. Chances now for the 9-hitter, Diego Mosquera, with Schwartz off second base. First pitch, Diego pops it up, and behind home plate, out of play. 7 hits for the Ponies, 5 for Somerset in a 1-run game here in the top of the sixth on this early Wednesday afternoon from Bridgewater, New Jersey. Grable from the stretch, peeks at JT Schwartz, the pitch, and Diego fouls it back, count 0-2. Binghamton in their bullpen still have Ben Simon working through warm-up pitches. Bryce Conley is going to be done after allowing three runs in the fifth. Can Grable get out of the sixth right here after a Schwartz one-out double? Long look into the sign from Palma. Enters the 0-2 pitch to Muscara, and he fouls it off and down the third baseline. Diego notched his eighth hit of the season in the fifth inning. He was then put out at second base on a fielder's choice. Another 0-2 pitch from Grable to Muscara. Here it is. Foul back from Diego. Binghamton last night, they left 7 on base, 0-for-4 with runners in scoring position. How about today? Have only left 3 on base, and 2-for-6 is a lot better than 0-for-4. Schwartz still off second base. Another 0-2 pitch. Slider misses up and outside. Diego's been a strong addition from High A Brooklyn, where he was 1-for-46. Has 8 hits in his first 12 games for the Ponies. Looks to work back. 1-2 from Grable. Fastball misses low on a solid frame from Palma. Binghamton struck first in this game. Somerset tied it at 1. Rumble Ponies were ahead 3-1 after 3. Patriots tied it in the 5th. Now Binghamton back in front in the 6th. Is there more to come? 2-2. Muscara stays alive. Fouls it off into the first base stance. Not many seesaw games this year for the Ponies. If they've been down, they've been out. Today, their lead has kept them at least tied. Schwartz still off second. Another 2-2 pitch, and Muscara swings through it, strike 3. First punch out for Ben Grable, and JT Schwartz stranded at second base on the one-out double. But Nick LaRusso, a leadoff solo home run, puts Binghamton back in front. It's 5-4 after 5.5 here on the WNBF Rumble Ponies Radio Network.
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1: Binghamton back in front, 5-4. Home half of the sixth from TD Bank Ballpark on this Wednesday afternoon. With Matt Levine, Cam Manna with you. Glad you could join us. Ben Simon, new arm for Binghamton. Bryce Conley is done. Simon, the right-hander, 24 years old, from right here in New Jersey. And his first pitch to DJ Gladney is a fastball out. Count 1-0. Nick LaRusso gave Binghamton the 5-4 lead, leadoff solo bomb to start off the sixth. Simon's 1-0. Fastball again, low and out. Count 2-0. Conley goes 5 innings pitched. Five hits, four runs all earned. He walked two and struck out four. Simon, a deep breath from the windup. 2-0 pitch. Fastball out again, 3-0. Conley retired 13 straight, then five straight reached, highlighted by an Owen Cobb two-run blast in the fifth inning. But how about the Ponies coming back? Game tied at four, and LaRusso leads off the next inning on the second pitch solo blast that left TD Bank Ballpark over the second wall in left center field. Simon is 1-2, a 2.92 ERA. Here's the 3-0 to Gladney, the righty. Fastball in there for a strike, inner half. Simon from East Windsor, New Jersey. Played his college ball at Elon, drafted in the 13th round back in 2023, and grew up a Mets fan. 3-1, Gladney chops it foul down the left field line. Simon also pitched for Team Israel in the World Baseball Classic this year. And now back in his home state of New Jersey, where he did say this is where the best bagels exist. He works back down 3-0. Here's the 3-2 to Gladney. Wave and a miss. Slider away from Simon for the first out. And his first punch out here in the sixth.
17: Second baseman, number six, Connor McGinnis.
1: And feel the energy for Binghamton here on this Wednesday afternoon. A little bit different. Strong start. And they're using some resilience to crawl back, having the lead here in the sixth. Here's Connor McGinnis, the lefty. First pitch misses outside, 1-0. Four-seam slider, splitter, and a curveball for Ben Simon. From the windup, 1-0 heater, fastball called strike on the up and outside corner. Simon, no earned runs over his last three outings. 1-1 pitch. His slider misses up and outside, count 2-1. And just two hits over his last three. He got the save on the third day of April against New Hampshire. That's one of two Binghamton wins this month. Fastball up and out, count now 3-1 to McGinnis. Miguel Palma, Owen Cobb to follow, bottom third of the Somerset order. Binghamton leading 5-4 here in bottom six. Simon 3-1, fastball called strike, inner half, and Ben has worked back again full. McGinnis 0-2, full out to center in his last AB. Does Simon have back-to-back punch outs? 3-2, it's clipped in front of the batter's box, rolls to the mound, Parada sprints, Parada throws in time. How about the backstop for Binghamton? Simon was sprinting in from the top of the mound to help out Parada, but Parada jumped out of his stance, came into the infield grass, and a throw on the run to first for the second out.
0: That's the second 2-3 we've seen in the last two innings, and that one was impressive from Parada. The ball almost rolled all the way to the mound, but his momentum was going towards that way forward, which is why he played it instead of Simon, who would have been going away from first base. That helped Parada.
1: The righty Miguel Palma steps in. First pitch, fouls it back out of play. Parada, too, when he bare-handed the baseball, still does not have time to square up his throw. He's doing it on the run with his chest towards the shortstop and Young. 0-1, fastball darted outer half, 0-2 from Simon in search of a 1-2-3.
0: Yeah, he didn't get his arm up all the way to where he normally would release it from. That was more of a sidearm. Give it all you got to get it there in time.
1: Simon kicks and delivers. 0-2 with two down, and the slider just misses low and outside of the righty. 5-4 Ponies, 5 hits for Somerset, 7 for Binghamton. Ben Simon, second arm, replacing Bryce Conley here in the sixth. 1-2, ground ball at Reimer at third base, gobbles it up on a hop, throws to first, it's in time, and a 1-2-3 inning for the hometown kid and Ben Simon. We get through six from TD Bank Ballpark. Binghamton holding on to a 5-4 lead over Somerset on the WNBF Rumble Ponies Radio Network.
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1: Rumble Ponies hoping to snap a five-game skid, leading 5-4 here in the seventh. And if they do so, Matt Levine will have the call.
0: Thanks, Cam. It's the top of the order against the new pitcher, William Orban Insurance Pitching Change. And Eric Raiselman is the new righty for Somerset. He relieves Ben Grable. Eli Serrano leads off. First pitch to the lefty is inside, ball one. It's Binghamton 5, Somerset 4. No, it was actually called a strike on Serrano. It's nothing and one. 5 runs, 7 hits for the Ponies. 4 runs, 5 hits for the Pats. And Raiselman, one of the better relievers in the system, deals. It's at the knees, strike, and it's nothing and two. 24-year-old Raiselman was a fifth-round pick by the Yankees in 2022 out of LSU. The year prior to when the LSU Tigers won the national championship. 0-2 pitch. Tapped foul off the end of the bat towards third, or fair rather now. Hardman charges, fields it, throws to first, and that's late. Serrano beats it out for an infield hit.
22: Make sure you check out the Patriots.
0: It was hit off the end of the bat, and it rolled slowly up the third baseline and stayed fair, where Hardman picked it up and threw on the run. But Serrano saved it first, beating it out for an infield hit.
22: Their baseman,
0: second time that Serrano's reached base safely. Also walked and scored back in the third. Jacob Reimer, then Jose Ramos bat. In a 5-4 game in the top of the seventh, Binghamton ahead. Raiselman's making his 12th appearance. First pitch to Reimer is down and away. He's 1-1 with a 3.95 ERA. Has 25 strikeouts in 13 and two-thirds innings. Opponents hitting 160 against Raiselman. Serrano's at first. There he goes, the pitch. Fastball strike. Throw down from Palma is late, and the tag is also late. And Serrano dives in safely with a stolen base of second. So Serrano moves into scoring position on his second stolen base of the season. And a 1-1 count on Jacob Reimer, who's 2-for-2 with a walk. He has singled twice, walked, scored twice, and also has a stolen base. Here comes the pitch. Down and away, and the count now 2-1. Raiselman has allowed a run in each of his last two outings. Deals. Called strike on a slider. It's 2-2. Last year spent a lot of time at AAA, but got banged up. And so he is back in AA this season. But he is a Yankees top 25 or top 30 prospect. Was at one point. 2-2. Fouled off by a fastball. Reimer just caught up to it. And it goes behind home plate into the seats. Nice crowd on attendance here in Bridgewater at TD Bank Ballpark for game two of this six-game series. The next three games will be night games, and then Sunday is a day game to end the series. 2-2 from Raiselman. Hit in the air by Reimer, right center field. Martin, the center fielder, ranges to his left, makes the catch. Serrano tags. Martin's throw on a hop is a little bit offline towards left, and Serrano's safe at third base on the flyout from Jacob Reimer. So one out in the seventh. Binghamton leads by one and has a man on third for Jose Ramos, who had a three-run homer in the third inning. Raiselman sets. Infield in for Somerset. First pitch. Ramos checks his swing. Went too far. And it's nothing and one. Raiselman grew up in San Ramon, California. He grew up a Giants fan, and his favorite pitcher was Tim Lincecum. Serrano's at third. The pitch. Ramos swings through it. It's nothing and two. Jonah Tong, now with AAA Syracuse, has been compared to Tim Lincecum with that over-the-top freak delivery. How about Jack Weininger last night for AAA Syracuse? Another five scoreless frames. Has a scoreless streak of almost 17 innings. The 0-2, right there, strike three called on a sweeper, and Ramos goes down looking. So after the leadoff hit, stolen base, there's a flyout, and the first strikeout for Raiselman, and now it's Parada coming up with two outs and Serrano at third. Five 5-4 lead for the Rumble Ponies. Parada had an RBI double in the first. He's 1-for-3. First pitch. It's outside. Ball one. Seven runs batted in now for Parada. In a game that started at 11.05 a.m., the 1-0 swung on and missed on a fastball. 98 from Raiselman. 1-1 count. Binghamton in day games this year is 4-8. Ahead 5-4 in seventh inning. 1-1. Another swing and a miss. 99 from Eric Raiselman. Oof. Parada a little tad late on the last two pitches. That came in at 99. 1-2 count with two outs. Serrano at third in the top of the seventh inning. Big time breeze on this nice day in Somerset. The 1-2. Fastball swung on and missed, strike three. 100 miles an hour from Eric Raiselman. He goes 98. 99, 100, and three straight swings from Kevin Parada. Parada's now mouthing off to Raiselman. Raiselman said something to him, and Parada did not like it. And Raiselman just marched his way into the dugout. Parada heard something that Raiselman said, and those two exchanged some words, but Parada now goes back to the dugout, and Michael Collins will handle the rest. It's time to stretch. And we go to the bottom of the seventh on the WNBF Rumble Ponies Radio Network.
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0: We come to you from the William Orban Insurance Broadcast Booth at TD Bank Ballpark, bottom seven. Binghamton leads 5-4. Ben Simon back to the hill. He had a 1-2-3 sixth on 16 pitches, and he faces 9-1-2 in the order. The first pitch to Owen Cobb is swung on and fouled off right in front of the plate after it bounced off of Cobb's front leg, and the count is nothing and one. So Eric Raiselman pitched a scoreless top of the seventh for Somerset. He struck out Kevin Parada, three straight fastballs, 98, 99, and 100. Parada swung at all three. The 0-1. Fastball strike from Simon. It's nothing and two on Cobb, who hit a two-run home run back in the fifth. He's one for two. Then Raiselman said something to Parada as he marched his way back to the dugout. Simon's pitch. Hit on the ground through the right side. Base hit. Simon ahead 0-2, gives up an opposite field single, and Owen Cobb has a leadoff single in the seventh. It's his second hit of the game. Back to the top of the order. So, whatever Raiselman said, Parada heard it. Parada was walking back to the dugout, turned around, started walking towards the first base side to try to get involved. Home plate umpire Theo Arndt stood in his way and calmed the waters. Jay Savina bats. First pitch. Simon deals a fastball away. Ball one. Avina is one for two. A single, a walk, and two runs scored. Binghamton is 12 games under 500. Would love to get back in the win column and their five-game losing skid. Simon's pitch is popped up right side of the infield. Second baseman Mosquera running in onto the grass, and he makes the catch for the first out of the inning. Owen Cobb goes back to first. So one down for Garrett Martin. Matt Turner starting to get loose in the bullpen down the left field line. Martin has two hits today. He's two for three. First pitch. It's low. Ball one. Two for three with an RBI double back in the fifth, which tied the game at the time. Then LaRusso for Binghamton hit a home run in the sixth inning, and now it's 5-4. Bottom seven, one out. The 1-0 from Simon. Just a tad high. 2-0. So the Mets continue their series against the Detroit Tigers tonight at Citi Field. Framber Valdez starts it for Detroit against Christian Scott for the New York Mets. 2-0 pitch. High fastball missed. It's 3-0. A.J. Ewing provided a spark in the Mets lineup and offense yesterday. They exploded and won 10-3 in the series opener and got after Jack Flaherty, who started the game for the Tigers. Carson Benj also had a pair of hits. He's now in the leadoff spot with Francisco Lindor on the injured list. 3-0. Martin waves and misses at a 3-0 slider. It's now three balls and a strike. Three balls, one strike. One out. Runner at first. There he goes. Simon deals. Hit off the end of the bat on the ground. LaRusso goes to his right off first base. Picks it up backhanded and underhand flips to Simon covering for the out. Nice play by LaRusso and Simon. Cobb advances to second base, and now there's two outs here in the seventh. Binghamton ahead by one.
1: Very big play right there, because if that's an errant throw or a late bobble, gives Somerset a prime chance now for Ben Simon. You can really settle back in here and just attack the batter.
0: Kevin Parada goes and pays a visit to Simon. This is an important plate appearance. Morales has a sac fly. He's 0-2. But a single would tie the game here in the bottom of the seventh. So they're going over the plan of attack. Yankees and Orioles playing a day game today at Camden Yards. Max Fried against Kyle Bradish. The Yankees have Anthony Volpe back in the big leagues. All right, after the mound visit, Simon faces Castillo. First pitch down low on the slider. It's ball one. Binghamton beat Somerset in a series at Marabito Stadium in early April, won 4 out of 6. Lost last night in the series opener. The 1-0 from Simon. It's hit in the air down the left field line. Slices foul out of play. And the count is 1-1. This might be the best weather day of the year.
1: It was very nice last night as well. And this is nice because of the breeze. The breeze is huge right now.
0: I mean, there are some kids and fans, a lot of kids to the field trips today in shorts and a t-shirt. The 1-1 pitch. Castillo takes it on the outside corner, missed on the kick changeup. And the count goes to 2 balls and a strike. Binghamton has a 5-4 lead in the bottom of the seventh with 2 outs. Cobb is at second base. He takes his lead. Young plays right behind him at short. Simon, a deep breath. 2-1 pitch. Lifted foul down the left field line. And we'll do it again. 2-2. Two balls, 2 strikes, 2 outs. Binghamton in front by 1 in the bottom of the seventh. Tying run on second. Simon delivers. Fastball up high, 96. And the count goes full, 3-2. Three balls and 2 strikes. Payoff pitch with 2 outs. Here it comes. Upstairs, ball 4, and Simon issues a walk. So he walks Castillo with 2 outs. And now there's runners on first and second for Tyler Hardman. Matt Turner, the left-hander, is warming in the bullpen. Hardman is 0-for-3 today. Runners on first and second and 2 outs. First pitch. Hardman hits a broken back grounder to short. Gloved by Young. Underhand flip to second, and the inning is over. 6-4, fielder's choice ends it. Simon with a fist pump hops off the mound with energy. He leaves 2-1 in the seventh, and Binghamton preserves the 5-4 lead. Going to the eighth on the WNBF Rumble Ponies Radio Network.
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0: Caruso leads off the eighth inning. The last time he led off an inning was the sixth, and he belted a solo home run, and that's been the difference. Binghamton has a 5-4 lead. Eric Raiselman back out for his second inning of work. Righty-righty matchup. First pitch. It's a slider strike, and it's nothing and one on a breaking ball. LaRusso tonight, or today, is 1-for-3 with a solo shot. Raiselman gave up a leadoff hit to Serrano, infield single, then a flyout and two strikeouts to end the seventh. Into the top of the eighth, 5-4 Ponies. The pitch to LaRusso is downstairs. Sweeper missed. It's 1-1. LaRusso hit his third home run of the year. Tends to have family here in New Jersey. Family's in Connecticut. 1-1 pitch upstairs. Two balls and a strike. Last year, Nick's dad, Mike, was in town for the series against Somerset. Now, his parents live in Colorado, but most of his family in Connecticut still. Have to find out if the LaRussos are in town again. 2-1 from Raiselman. And LaRusso lines it into the screen. Fouled off. It's 2-2. Good energy in the ballpark. Nice buzz. Just after 1 o'clock. It's a 5-4 lead. Binghamton in front. 2-2 count LaRusso. Raiselman the righty. Delivers. Up high. It's 3-2. Fastball at 99. And Raiselman can really light up the radar gun. Raiselman's 3-2. And LaRusso hits it in the air right center. Gladney, the right fielder, ranging over. Center fielder calls him off. And the center fielder, Martin, makes the catch. Had to run a long way, but he got there. And he cut off the right fielder, Gladney, to make the catch. One down. Raiselman's retired four in a row. And Bowen's bats. He's 0-for-3 with two punch outs. First pitch from Raiselman is high for ball one. Bowen's comes over from the Orioles organization. Played about a week in Mexico in between. Here's the 1-0 pitch. Up high, it's 2-0. Bowen's still rocking the orange batting gloves, the orange shin protector. Have to assume those he kept from when he was with Baltimore. But he can still use them in New York. Here's the 2-0 pitch. Right down the middle for a strike. And the count is 2-1.
1: Very on brand for Mets colors, but the Rumble Ponies have no orange, but still within the organization.
0: Red, white, and blue for Binghamton. 2-1. Called strike. Fastball, 95 on the outer half. And the count is 2-2 on Bowens. I've been a big believer that the affiliates should be the same colors as their parent club so that fans know where they're watching a game. 2-2 pitch. And he buckled a little bit. Bowens did at the sweeper, and he goes down looking on the inside breaking ball. Third strikeout for Raiselman, and there's two outs in the eighth.
1: 100% agree, because the Rumble Ponies, a lot of gray that they use, you know, right now they're in their gray uniforms with red numbering and a little bit of blue. You have no idea that they'd be the Mets affiliate. Now, Somerset, pretty much identical to the Yankees uniform combo.
0: First pitch, Schwartz takes it high for ball one from Raiselman. Syracuse Mets are orange and blue. Brooklyn Cyclones have a little bit of a different color scheme. They have red in there as well. 1-0. Lined foul into the screen, and the count goes to 1-1. Even like Erie Seawolf, same colors as the Pittsburgh Pirates, not the Tigers. So
1: that was very confusing, because when Erie was playing Binghamton, they were in the throwback Pirates mustard yellow uniforms.
0: It's got to be a merchandise thing or a licensing thing, maybe. 1-1 coming. JT takes it outside. It's two balls and a strike with two outs and none on in the top of the eighth, up 5-4. The Bridgewater New Jersey Transit train station is right behind the wall in right field. The 2-1 has popped up foul, third base side. It's now 2-2. Hearing a train give the horn in the distance. Takes about an hour and 15 minutes or so to get to New York Penn Station.
1: Not that far from the East and West Village.
0: I know you like it there. 2-2. Swung on and missed. Strike three on a fastball. And luckily, the inning is over. Back-to-back strikeouts for Raiselman. He retires six in a row over two innings and four strikeouts for him. He was dominant. We go to the bottom of the eighth. Binghamton holding on to a one-run lead on the WNBF Rumble Ponies Radio Network.
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0: Into the bottom of the eighth, new pitcher for Binghamton, left-hander Matt Turner comes in to relieve Ben Simon. Two scoreless for Simon, a hit, a walk, and a strikeout. 33 pitches for Ben, and he gives the ball to Matt Turner, the left-hander, who is making his 13th appearance. Really good year so far, and his first pitch to Kobe Morales is a strike one. So it's Morales, Gladney, McGinnis, 5-6-7 for Somerset, with Binghamton leading 5-4 in the bottom of the eighth against Turner. Here's the pitch. Swung on and missed, and the count is nothing and two. Turner's 0-0, a 2.63 ERA. He's only allowed four earned runs in 13 and two-thirds innings with 16 strikeouts. Morales is 0-2 with a sac fly. Turner sets, 0-2 pitch. Tap foul for first base side on deck circle. Matt Turner has been electric in recent outings, and he has now earned some high leverage situation pitching in a one run lead in the eighth. Deals the 0-2. It's a little bit outside on a breaking ball, and it's 1-2. First year in the Mets system, Turner was selected, signed with the Yankees, but then selected by the Mets in the Rule 5 draft. The pitch, swung on and missed, strike three on a nasty slider. Turner strikes out the first batter he faces in Morales, and there's one down in the eighth with Binghamton ahead by a run. Turner has not allowed a run over his last five appearances, which spans six and a third innings coming into today. He has walked just two in that span. He deals. And Gladney fouls it away, third base side. It's 0-1. Gladney's 0-3, struck out twice. Matt Levine, Cam Manna with you from Bridgewater. Our producer in our downtown Binghamton WNBF studios is Bob Joseph. 0-1 pitch, and that's a slider for a strike. It's nothing and two. Turner, the 26-year-old from Miami. 6-4. Deals the 0-2. Swung on and missed. Strike three in the dirt. Parada picks it, tags out Gladney. That's back-to-back strikeouts with the slider. And Matt Turner, looking as good as he has all year, has two outs in the eighth.
1: For Matt Turner, that slider has been working since the early portion of the New Hampshire series in late April. And since then, he's been dominant. That's been his pitch. And he's mentioned that he feels very comfortable with it right now.
0: Here's the first pitch to Connor McGinnis, inside, ball one. The comfortability with the slider has opened up the other.

0: just go do it.
1: No, we'd be like, let's lock that guy up now before he cooks the viruses up.
2: For over 20 years. In fact, several of the BSEG scientists helped Dr. Fauci rewrite definitions of gain of function in 2015 to lift a funding pause on dangerous research.
1: Yep.
2: Still,
1: that's typical Democrat stuff. Let's just rig the system so we can do the thing we're not supposed to do.
2: There's participated in event in planning event 201 in 2019. This was a coronavirus pandemic tabletop exercise, curiously similar to the events that played out during the COVID-19 pandemic. And it was attended by Dr. Fauci and individuals with IC ties like former DNI Avril Haines.
1: Oh, they did a tabletop exercise about a pandemic that sounds exactly like the way COVID spread in 2019? And then a year later, 2020, not even a year later, actually months later. Remember, COVID started spreading in China, reports say, at the end of 2019. It was the same year. So they did a tabletop exercise where they gamed it all out. And then later in the year, it was happening. Hey, alarm bells going off for you? Any like, holy crap moments coming? Erdman also talked about what was going on in the intelligence community. Anthony Fauci was injecting himself in. Is this substantively different, Jim, this audio? This is. I feel like this is kind of what he was just saying. This is okay, good. Let's listen to this.
3: She approved the research that went on in Wuhan, and that it might not be in his interest for the conclusion to be that it came from a lab that he had funded, that there might be a conflict. Did anybody ever bring up that he might not be an objective witness?
2: That was one example of an email. No one laid it out quite that clearly. You're piecing it together. We were piecing it together from multiple emails, from multiple agencies, multiple documents. It was more subtle than that. Nobody said this is happening, and unfortunately, I think they probably should have. It was all out there.
3: But your conclusion is that changing from the scientific consensus of it being from a lab to a neutral position by the CIA was significantly influenced by Anthony Fauci.
2: It was significantly influenced by Anthony Fauci's
1: cutouts,
2: injecting himself into the IC, and. Yeah. To go to the second part of your question about what happened, particularly during the 90-day study, we have documentation that shows that as of August 12th, the CIA was considering calling this a lab leak, August 12th of 2021. And then that changed on August 17th of 2021.
3: Right.
2: And unfortunately, because the CIA would not provide us documentation that we asked for, we have no idea why that changed. And that's...
3: And they weren't alone, because we know the FBI was coming to the same conclusion that it was lab leak, as well as the FBI.
1: Can I just ask a basic question? Is Anthony Fauci a part of the CIA? Like, why does Anthony Fauci get to call the shots on CIA assessments? He's at NIH. He's the head of NIAID. Last I checked, that's not CIA, a completely different agency. So somehow Anthony Fauci, man, that guy's really got his tentacles all over the place. He finds out that the CIA is about to accurately assess that this thing came from a lab. And he goes, whoa, don't do that. Don't tell anybody it came from a lab. No, tell them it came from a wet market. That's the story. That's Anthony Fauci. Actually, that was just me pretending to be Anthony Fauci. But the point is, that's Anthony Fauci intervening with a CIA assessment. Jim, do you get access to draft CIA assessments? Is that something that you normally get to see?
4: No.
1: Man, you sound like Leslie Stahl. Okay, I've got more coming up on this, including the fact that this current CIA is being accused of, well, slow rolling some of the information we need, and it's created some drama on Capitol Hill today. More ahead on The Vince Show.
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2: So how are things? 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
9: 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Almost 2 out of 3 have a regular doctor and health insurance that would pay for the test. Doctors often recommend colonoscopy, but the fecal occult blood test and sigmoidoscopy also effectively find colorectal cancer early. 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
1: All right, Preborn, baby. 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
1: Vince Coladay.

0: So we get the CIA whistleblower shows up today before the Senate. He's testifying on the lengths to which Dr. Fauci and company have gone. And apparently there was resistance from the CIA to letting him testify. They weren't happy that he was giving some of this testimony. So here's Rand Paul today, the current CIA. It's led by John Ratcliffe. Here's Rand Paul today asking about this and the CIA whistleblower confirming it. So I'm curious.
1: Thank you, Mr. Erdman. Is it your testimony that there is still resistance from the CIA to comply with the law we passed to declassify all the COVID information?
2: Yes.
0: That's a problem. Now, again, it's his word against theirs. John Ratcliffe, his history has been one of aggression, at least publicly, trying to get this information out. Is it the CIA? Is the CIA director throwing the brakes on this? Whatever it is, I think Ratcliffe has an obligation to try and get this information out in compliance with the law, but more importantly, for the benefit of the American people. Now, the CIA released a statement today about all of this, and they said this was a bad faith action by the Senate. They said the committee acted in bad faith by subpoenaing an agency officer for testimony today without notifying CIA, despite having already obtained closed-door testimony from the individual previously. The witness testifying today is not appearing as a whistleblower in pursuit of the truth, but instead in response to the subpoena issued by Chairman Paul. Hey, I don't want to play word games here. Let me just be clear about this. I don't know who the CIA spokesman is. All I want is the truth. As an American voter, all I want is the truth, and you should be on that side. Whoever this is, you should be on that side. They say this proceeding amounts to nothing more than dishonest political theater masquerading as a congressional hearing. As the CIA has already assessed, COVID-19 most likely originated from a lab leak. Yeah, we know. What does that have to do with anything? And efforts to undermine the conclusion are disingenuous. He's not undermining the conclusion. He's sharing the conclusion. He's giving us more information on the conclusion. In fact, the lawmakers today, Ron Johnson, as well as Rand Paul, both went after the CIA spokeswoman for her claim. Listen to this.
3: And that communications person, this committee, this chairman needs an apology. This is not political theater. This is serious oversight work. This is what the American people need to see. And I just wish our Democrat colleagues had any level of curiosity what's happening inside the deep state.
0: Yeah.
3: Thank you, Mr. Chairman.
0: By the way, no Democrat showed up today to the hearing. No Democrat. That's how much they hate you. They did not show up to the hearing today. They have no interest in exposing Anthony Fauci for his criminality.
1: Thank you, and I completely concur, and I would also like to respond to the CIA spokesman. They say that we have already obtained closed-door testimony. Well, closed-door testimony doesn't provide oversight. Public testimony provides oversight. We have asked them for public testimony and for oversight. We would love to have the scientists, who the six or seven scientists that were commissioned to look at this, we'd love to see their report. Why would we not be allowed to see their report? I can't even read that in private. But that should be public, the science. If there are sources and methods, mark them out, redact them.
0: All right. So Ron Johnson and Rand Paul, as far as I can tell, from where I'm sitting, I'm just going to call balls and strikes here. It sounds like they're doing the right thing. They're doing a public hearing with a guy who sounds totally sincere. He's got all the receipts. He's got all of his ducks in a row. He's just telling you exactly what he saw on the inside. He's talking about Anthony Fauci and the crimes that guy committed, how he rigged the intelligence process. That statement, that is kind of an insane statement, because the guy's not disagreeing with this assessment. He's saying it came from a lab. It's consistent with what the CIA is now saying under John Ratcliffe. Director Ratcliffe, John, please get out in front of this and solve this quickly. Let's not turn this into like a tit for tat or whatever. I get it that, you know, Rand Paul and President Trump have had their disagreements, whatever. I don't care about any of that. All I care about is the truth. All I care about is the truth of this man-made pandemic that upended so many lives all across the planet, and most importantly for us, right here in the United States of America, and allowed one of the most sinister power grabs, certainly that we've seen in any of our lifetimes, right here in the United States. And we need to hold people accountable for this to make sure it never happens again. I believe John Ratcliffe's on that side of the argument too. I'd like to see more. Get these guys together. Let's fight for justice. More ahead on The Vince Show.
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25: All right, so some interesting dynamics going on. Everything's going on all at once, as always. It's the Trump administration, of course. So President Trump and a whole team of his top officials, not to mention a bunch of American CEOs, are all overseas right now in Beijing. They're in China. They're hopefully catching some sleep as they've got a busy schedule ahead of them. It is, 2:34 a.m. in the morning right now in Beijing. So they're hopefully all asleep. I got to check Truth Social. Maybe the president's up, but he could be. He's often up at those hours. But at the same time, here back in the United States, Vice President J.D. Vance, he's in charge of Fraud Force. You know about Fraud Force? They're tackling this national fraud epidemic right now. Right now. And we lose, American taxpayers lose hundreds of billions of dollars at least every single year to thieves. People who especially will go into the Medicare and Medicaid piggy banks and steal all of the money away from people who actually need it. In Medicare's case, that's going to be seniors. Medicaid, that's going to be poor people in the United States, derived in general in both of those programs. And those resources are being stolen, so they can't be used by them. And they're being stolen from you, and you're already having your money confiscated in your paycheck all the time, which pays for that stuff. You see what's happening? It's a completely outrageous. Now, this administration, more so than any administration I've ever seen, has been cracking down on it. Just ask the Somali community that's been doing the thievery in Minnesota. $19 billion and counting. And so today, just in the last few minutes, J.D. Vance has stepped up to a microphone over at the White House, and they're making a big announcement about a new crackdown on every state in the union, every single one. New York Times headline, Stephen Nelson, great reporter, New York Post headline. J.D. Vance issues ultimatum to 50 states, crackdown on fraud, or the Trump administration will cut off your Medicaid funding. Cut it off. Cut it off. That's the plan. We're going to cut you off entirely. If you don't prosecute Medicaid fraud, we are cutting you off. Here is the Vice President of the United States just moments ago.
1: What are we going to do to fix that? Today, we are sending across 50 Medicaid programs. We are sending letters that will require them to show that they are effectively and aggressively prosecuting Medicaid fraud in their states. And if they do not, if they do not aggressively prosecute Medicaid fraud, we are going to turn off the money that goes to these anti-fraud units. And I want to say a couple things about this. You may think, obviously, this is a Republican administration. We're all proud Republicans up here. You may think that this is purely a red state or blue state issue. That's actually not true. We see Medicaid fraud issues in Ohio, the state that I used to represent in the Ohio, in the United States.
25: I just had Luke Rosiak on this. Luke Rosiak of the Daily Wire just did a big dig into Ohio, and he said, Vince, there's some massive problems going on in Ohio. That's the state J.D. Vance came from. You hear him talking about it here. It's not just about blue states. There's all sorts of states where Medicaid fraud is going on. These states need to act now.
1: Bennett, we also see Medicaid issues, fraud issues in a state like Maryland, which is obviously a very blue state. But both Ohio and Maryland have worked with us to take this issue seriously. They've worked with the guys behind me. They've worked with our entire team to make sure that they take fraud seriously. Again, this does not have to be a red state or a blue state issue. This is just basic good government.
25: Now, remember that as you see the headlines accusing J.D. Vance of being mean to poor people in blue states in the weeks to come.
1: However, states like California, states like Hawaii, states like New York have completely not taken the fraud issue seriously in the Medicaid program. And so for those states that refuse to get serious about fraud, we are going to turn off that anti-fraud money. And if we continue to find problems, we can turn off other resources within their state Medicaid programs as well. Our goal here is not to do that. We don't want to turn off any money. What we want to do is ensure that people are taking fraud seriously. We want to protect Medicaid. We want to protect Medicare. But we can't do that if the states that are administering those programs are allowing those programs to be fleeced by fraudsters.
25: It's a great message. It's a great message. Now, let's talk about specific states. Well, J.D. Vance just announced that the federal government is going to now be deferring Medicaid reimbursements to the state of California, where they have discovered massive amounts of fraud, led by Greasy Gavin Newsom.
1: First, we're announcing that the federal government is deferring $1.3 billion in Medicaid reimbursements from the state of California. And the simple reason is because the state of California has not taken fraud very seriously.
25: $1.3 billion. We're talking a lot of money. A lot of money, but that I feel like we're scratching the surface. You know, if you're doing nearly $20 billion in theft in Minnesota, what are they doing in California? We're just beginning. He also called out the state of Hawaii, where Crazy Maisie Hirono comes from.
1: The Hawaii Medicaid program has received billions and billions of dollars from the federal taxpayers. And of course, Hawaii taxpayers have paid in a lot of money into this program over the last years as well. Guess how many convictions or indictments has Hawaii had over the last few years in its Medicaid fraud program? The answer is zero. Not a single indictment, not a single conviction, because the administrators of the Hawaii program just don't take it seriously. They don't think that fraud is a big enough problem. They don't care about protecting resources. They don't care about protecting that Medicaid program. So what does that mean? That means that if you're committing fraud in Medicaid in Hawaii, at least up until now, hopefully now they're going to take it seriously.
25: Yeah.
1: You have had effectively free rein from the government of Hawaii to commit as much fraud as you want.
25: Yeah. Okay. Well, if you're going to keep doing that, say aloha to your Medicaid money. The goodbye version. Say goodbye. Say goodbye to your Medicaid money. Mahalo very much. Because it's just crazy. Just absolutely crazy this is happening. So how does this happen? What is the what's the setup for this? How do fraudsters steal all of this money from American taxpayers? Here's J.D. Vance on some of the specifics.
1: You have people who've been prescribed medications that they don't even need. Sometimes they've had drugs put into their bodies that they don't need because fraudsters have actually encouraged false prescriptions and false administration of medications. So think about this. You're just a person trying to go see a doctor. You assume that your doctor is doing the right thing, but these fraudulent healthcare providers are getting rich by giving people medications they don't even need.
25: Yeah.
1: It's a defrauding of the American taxpayer, but it's a violation of the trust that should exist between every American and the people who prescribe the medication.
25: You remember there was a doctor, a Florida ophthalmologist by the name of Solomon Melgen. Remember this story? Probably not. This is a very specific detail. You're like, Vince, who are you talking about? This guy was really close friends with a former New Jersey senator by the name of Robert Menendez. Remember that guy? Remember? And so what ended up happening was Menendez was thick as thieves with this guy, Solomon Melgen. And Melgen, as an ophthalmologist, what the feds caught him doing was he would have a vial of medicine, eye medicine, and he would secure a single vial. But then he would keep reusing the vial. He wouldn't use the full dosage on one patient. He would use it on multiple patients. But then he would bill the government as if he had purchased a new vial for every patient. So he was padding his books big time. He was taking a lot of money from the taxpayer for stuff that he wasn't even buying. He wasn't buying extra medicine. He was just doling out a single dose to multiple people. And he got busted for doing that. Bob Menendez was right there covering it all up, because that's his buddy in the United States Senate. He was protecting it. You know, they had to go party in the Dominican Republic together. You know, they don't want to put a damper on that by throwing your buddy in prison. So this is the kind of routine fraud that's all over the place. And sometimes U.S. senators are connected to it. You know what I mean? And here you have a former U.S. senator, a guy who loves his country, served it honorably in the United States Marine Corps, very concerned about the well-being of American citizens and would like to see them not have their money stolen anymore. He's leading fraud force. He's leading the anti-fraud task force at the White House. And this is so important to this administration that they have the head of the FTC there, Andrew Ferguson. Dr. Oz is there as well, who runs Center for Medicare and Medicaid Services, CMS. And they've got an attorney general, an assistant attorney general, Colin McDonald, who reports directly to J.D. Vance so that they can prosecute these bad guys, take them down, and save the American people from their behavior. Can this be the model for every administration going forward? I don't care what party you're a part of. That's the way it should be. You should have somebody very high ranking whose obsession is destroying fraudsters, destroying them. Waste, fraud, and abuse, everybody always says they're going to tackle. Then how come it finally takes President Trump and J.D. Vance doing it? People like Nick Shirley and his camera, you know, going out there and just exposing all of this. I'm really happy with what these guys are up to, and I'm glad they're prosecuting them. I know that the White House is not done this week with these announcements. They've got a lot more to share on this subject, so I wait with eager anticipation on that, because they're cracking down on fraudsters, and hopefully they can get some of this money back. One of the challenges with this kind of fraud, especially if it's done by people who've invaded the country or who've been welcomed as refugees and then instantly turned around and stole from us, like many of the Somalis did in Minnesota, is the money gets spent out of the country very quickly. It gets taken from us, and then it goes on to buy, you know, Maybachs and Bugattis and sent overseas, and it's just hard to recover. Very hard to recover the full value that's been stolen from the American taxpayer, which is why it's so much more important to stop it before it's ever stolen. That's why the White House is saying, hey, each of you states, I need to see real evidence that you're pursuing fraud. And if we don't see it, we're taking the money away. That's the arrangement. So you pick what you want to do. Do you want that money to keep flowing? Or do you want us to take it away? And the way you keep it flowing is you safeguard it. You act like a fiduciary. Like you have some sort of financial obligation to see that the American taxpayers' money is well cared for and used for the express purposes laid out in the law. And if it's not, we'll either take it from you or you have to crack down on those fraudsters. That's it. So fun to see. In other news today, Hakeem Jeffries is apparently in an all-out panic about the fact that his party keeps getting its tail handed to it all across the country. Democrats have been thriving on rigged elections all over the place. Hakeem Jeffries is upset that a lot of that is going away because decent Americans have opened their eyes to the villainy of the left here. And here is Hakeem Jeffries today projecting onto you his party's own behavior.
2: Republicans have concluded that they need to cheat to win. That's what they're celebrating. Is that what you're elevating right now? The notion that four unelected judges would overturn the votes of more than 3 million citizens in Virginia? Is this what Republicans are celebrating?
25: It's funny that he's talking about Virginia. Yeah, it's funny that he says this because, you know, it was in court that Democrats, it was his party, that they were arguing that the judges cannot make a judgment on this until after the election, that the judges need to withhold their viewpoint on the subject until after the referendum had taken place. So the judges, at the behest of Hakeem Jeffries' party, followed the tradition in the state that, hey, look, there's nothing in place yet that we need to overrule, so we have to wait for the election. That's what the Democrats said to do, and the judges followed it. And then when they followed it, now the Democrats are accusing those very same judges of sabotaging the voter. Isn't that a fun game? Heads I win, tails you lose. This is always the way they play these stupid games. And then he turns around and acts like, oh, this is a real threat to democracy. This is what your party asked for, you moron.
2: Right now, because the people in Virginia right now are outraged. They're angry and they're determined.
25: I'm in Virginia. I'm not outraged. I'm enthralled. I love it.
2: To send a message in November, regardless of what ultimately happens before the Supreme Court of the United States of America, where that reckless decision by the Virginia Supreme Court is now on appeal.
25: Yeah, right. And it's not going to go anywhere, you big dum-dum. He speaks slow because he thinks slow. It's Hakeem Jeffries, the dial-up Democrat. More ahead on The Vince Show.
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1: Yeah, the dial-up Democrat, Hakeem Jeffries, he's very grumpy that Republicans are retaking some ground in the redistricting wars that they've been losing for many years. Republicans have getting their tails handed to them. Democrats have stolen over 40 seats across the country. So Republicans this year are making some headway at the encouragement of President Trump, which is good to see. Now, Hakeem Jeffries is angry about this. And so he said his plan is he wants to gerrymander Democrat states going into 2028, and he wants to steal more Republican seats. Now, as you listen to the list of states that he reels off, there aren't that many Republican seats in them to begin with. The Democrats have already gerrymandered the states beyond any reasonable representation for the people. But they want more. They always want more.
2: In advance of 2028, where we will have additional states that will come online, including but not limited to New York, New Jersey, Colorado, Washington, Oregon, Illinois, and Maryland. That's at least seven states where we will be able to unleash a decisive and forceful response to what they are doing in the Deep South.
1: And which is getting rid of the racism. So when you get rid of the racism, Democrats lose power, and Hakeem's upset about it.
2: Telling you right now, we will. As several of those governors have already publicly indicated, and as the Senate president in New Jersey just said earlier today.
1: You already said it. He made a distinction. Some of those governors have publicly indicated it. You know what that means? The rest of them privately indicated it. The Democrat governors of those states are now committing to be a part of election rigging schemes. So just a quick rundown of the states. New York has 20

0: 6 total congressional districts. You know how many Republicans represent the state of New York? Huge state. Lots of Republican voters. There's only 7. 7 right now. Hakeem Jeffries wants to steal those. New Jersey, there's 12 congressional seats. They have 3 Republicans. 3. Colorado is pretty split, even right now. 8 seats total. They've got 4 Republicans. Hakeem would like to end that. Hakeem Jeffries would like to make it so that Republicans don't have any representation in Colorado. In Washington, they have 10 total seats. There are 2 Republicans, very few. Oregon, 6 seats total, 1 Republican. Illinois, 17 total, 3 Republicans. There's hardly any Republicans in these states. Hakeem doesn't care. He wants to steal them. They're mine now. I'm going to rig this system. And in Maryland, little old Maryland, 8 seats total. Just 1. Andy Harris. He's the Republican. He's holding on for dear life. The Democrats are constantly trying to steal that seat. That's unfair that Republicans have any representation in Maryland. We've got to steal the seat. Yeah, it's the party that really believes in the power of the people, isn't it? They call themselves Democrats. Even that's a lie. Even that's a lie. They don't even understand what democracy is, but that party name, it's a lie. It's one big totalitarian rigging scheme. It never ends. We'll keep covering it. I've got, as always, we've got the Epic Podcast. You should follow the podcast. Do you follow the podcast? If not yet, start today. 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Appreciate everybody who joins me there each morning, 8 a.m. Eastern time. We do a live audience, rumble.com/Vince. That's fun. You know, we fill a small stadium with great Americans, great patriots. As always, great to be with you today. I'll be back with you tomorrow on The Vince Show. God bless.
1: Vince Colonnades. Okay. News, talk, and information for Binghamton and Central New York. 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
2: ABC News, I'm Michelle Franzen. President Trump, members of his cabinet, along with American CEOs arriving in Beijing today for a summit with China's leader. The ongoing war with Iran could overshadow efforts to open up trade. ABC's Selena Wang has more.
3: The Trump administration, prior to this trip, has made it clear that they want Beijing to use their leverage over Tehran to convince Iran to reopen the Strait of Hormuz. But what I'm hearing from experts is that China doesn't want to get drawn too deeply into this. They're happy to encourage an end to this war. They would prefer that it ends, but they don't want to get too involved because they really see this as America's problem to
2: Health
3: solve.
2: Health officials are monitoring 36 people across the U.S. exposed to the Andes strain of hantavirus. It includes cruise ship passengers taken to quarantine centers in Nebraska and Georgia. In Los Angeles, Eric Fleming, a licensed drug addiction counselor who delivered friend star Matthew Perry the doses of ketamine that killed him, sentenced today to 2 years in prison by a federal judge. This is ABC News. A sentencing hearing underway in Utah for Corey Richens. She's the woman who wrote a children's book about dealing with grief. And then a jury found that she had killed her husband with a cocktail laced with fentanyl.
4: Eric Richens' father, on what would have been his son's birthday, asked the judge to send Corey Richens to prison for life without the chance of parole.
5: Accountability matters here. Justice matters. Eric mattered.
4: A jury found Corey Richens killed her husband in an attempt to collect insurance money and start over in life. Their 3 boys wrote letters to the court, read aloud.
6: I want the judge to know my dad was a good person and I miss my dad.
4: Alex Stone, ABC News.
2: Interior Secretary Doug Burgum says a federal bust occurred at a group accused of transporting nearly 40,000 fentanyl pills and more than 50 pounds of other drugs and narcotics. He warned lawmakers, cartels, and organized crime groups are exploiting jurisdictional gaps in tribal communities. I'm Michelle Franzen, ABC News.
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9: 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Right here on WNBF. Here's the forecast from the National Weather Service. Increasing clouds overnight with a chance of showers, low 47. Showers and thunderstorms Wednesday, high 64. Showers and possibly a thunderstorm Wednesday night, low 47. Mostly cloudy Thursday with a chance of showers, high 60. 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
1: The tax system as we have it is fundamentally unjust. 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
5: Hi, and welcome to the Sean Hannity Show. My name is Rose, and guess what? They invited me back again. So I'm really happy because I love Sean's audience. Glad to be here with you. You guys are awesome. Sean is in China with President Trump. I don't know if you saw this, but they literally rolled out the red carpet for him. Such fanfare, and it's great. We'll talk about that later in the show, but it was a lovely thing to behold. Linda talked to Sean earlier today, and we're going to be bringing you that information in that interview at 4 o'clock. But in the meantime, I'd like to talk about where conviction meets calling and whether freedom is worth the cost. Now, I think it is, but why don't you think about that for a while? Because when I think about America, I think about it as more than a place. It's the idea that greatness doesn't come from a ruling class, but from ordinary people carrying extraordinary dreams. Our founders understood that the only way to unleash the power of individuals was to let them be free. And in their wisdom, they understood that the answer to the human condition was liberty protected by the rule of law. And that's what made America, America. It wasn't just the Rocky Mountains or the fruited plains. It's not our lakes, our rivers, windswept shores. I mean, those are all great, but it was an idea. And once that idea is lost, I suggest that America will be lost as well. And all that's necessary to keep the republic is never forget what made this country great in the first place, and that was liberty. You only have to look at politics right now, academia, media, law, to see that the American idea has been gradually fading from our memories. And that's why this generation really does carry responsibility, not only to remember liberty, but to protect it. The men and women who built this nation understood something extraordinary, that they would never fully enjoy the benefits of their sacrifices because they knew when they were doing it that what they built, they were building for people they would never meet. That took courage and conviction to forge a nation designed to stand against the tyranny of concentrated power. They risked their own lives, their livelihoods, their fortunes, so that generations still unborn could live in freedom. Now that responsibility belongs to us. This year, I know we celebrate 250 years of the Declaration of Independence, but you know what? This year also marks the 238th anniversary of the ratification of the Constitution. The document framed in Philadelphia, it was in 1787, after months of fierce debate among all 55 delegates, determined to create a constitutional and federal republic that would be strong enough to endure, but restrained enough to preserve liberty. That same city, just 11 years earlier, as we've talked about yesterday, gave birth to the Declaration of Independence. And while those two documents are often spoken about together, they were never meant to do the same job. The Declaration tells us why America exists. It declared that our rights do not come from government, but from God. That every person is created with inherent dignity and liberty no ruler can rightfully take away. But the Declaration alone could not sustain a nation. And that's where the Constitution comes in. If the Declaration is the why, the Constitution is the how. It transforms principle into structure, established laws, checks and balances, and limits on power so freedom can survive beyond a single generation. They did a heck of a job, didn't they? But boy, it gets challenged every day. One document declares freedom. The other one protects it. And together, they form the backbone of a nation built not merely on independence, but on the responsibility of governing freedom wisely. See, this is important. We needed both. That's why the Constitution still matters so much today, because there was always going to be pressure, subtle and direct, for government to expand its own authority rather than protect the liberty of the people. But there is something deeper that we've got to understand if we are fully going to grasp what made this nation possible in the first place. Because America didn't begin with political ideas. It began with a moral formation. Because long before independence was declared, the American colonies were already being shaped by something quieter, but more powerful than politics alone. And that was a spiritual awakening. You could go all across the colonies. Sermons filled churches and the meeting houses. Ministers talked not only of salvation, but of responsibility, of virtue and conscience and accountability before God. And see, that was the belief that took root, that liberty without moral restraint could not survive for long. So if you want to know why it survived as long as it has, it's because of that moral restraint, because of a moral formation. In other words, self-government required self-governance.

0: both rest on something deeper, the belief that free people must also be a responsible people. Because when that responsibility fades, the structure alone is not enough. And so the question isn't whether we understand the Constitution. The question is whether we still understand the moral foundation that made it possible. And that, my friends, is what keeps getting chipped away at constantly. Because without that foundation, and those who love socialism, by the way, and communism, they understand this better than we do. Without that moral foundation, even the best designed republic eventually weakens from within. The spirit of America isn't just institutional, it's moral, spiritual, generational, and it must be renewed in character. So the real question is, do we still believe that freedom requires something of us? Not just rights to defend, but responsibilities for us to actually live out, because that is what made this nation possible in the first place. Not just ideas on paper, but people willing to live as though those ideas were true. And one of the most urgent responsibilities we face today isn't just preserving the ideas of this nation, but passing them on. Because that next generation doesn't understand where America came from. They'll never understand what it's meant to be. And right now, too many young people are being shaped by fragments of history instead of the full story, if they're taught anything at all about our history. Important context is often reduced, it's simplified, they find ways to filter it in ways that leave out the very principles that made this country unique in the first place. And since that responsibility no longer rests in the classrooms, you know it and I know it, it's got to rest in homes and in families and our communities and in our voices willing to speak truth clearly and consistently, pass it on to the next generation, because no one else is going to do it if we don't. If history isn't fully taught, it's got to be intentionally remembered and passed down, because a nation that forgets its story, I got to tell you, is going to eventually forget its identity. And you can even see that right now, the shadows of that. If we believe the ideas of liberty and self-government and I feel like that guy on the commercial, liberty, liberty. We believe the ideas of liberty, self-government, and responsibility are worth preserving, then we also have to be willing to ensure our children know exactly what those ideas cost, why they matter, and what happens when they're lost. This is so important, and we can't count on anyone else doing this job for us but ourselves. And if you're a parent right now, a grandparent, that's your responsibility. We owe it. We owe it to those brave men and women who did all that they could for us. And I love when we break down that Constitution and we remember this is about something that began with moral formation. It is a moral restraint. If you can't have that liberty without that moral restraint. I just had to get that off my chest today. So thanks for letting me do that. We do have a really great show planned for you today. Greg Jarrett is coming up next, actually, at the half hour. I love Greg Jarrett. We're going to talk about a lot of things on the schedule here, because there's so much going on all the time. Also, we have the author of the New York Times bestselling book, Killed to Order, China's Organ Harvesting Industry. Oh, my gosh, I've had him on my show. This is a horrific story, but we got to get to it. Also, I want to tell you about my TV show on Real Life Network. It's now available, and I'm so excited about that. 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And also my ministry, sheiscalledbyhim.com. 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Every time I'm on the show, I get a ton of prayer requests. We did last night. And they are kept anonymous. We have a team of women who pray over every single one of them. Also, we have a daily devotional that's coming soon. But we do right now have a free weekly newsletter that's encouraging and uplifting. 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Coming up, we'll talk more about some of the things that are happening, a little bit about the China trip, and then Greg Jarrett at the half hour. So stay with me.
1: 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Hannity supplies the truth. Sean Hannity is on right now.

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13: Welcome back to the Sean Hannity Show. My name is Rose. By the way, the phone number here is 1-800-941-SEAN, 1-800-941-SEAN. I'd love to take your phone calls today. I think we're going to have more time to do that. Looking forward to talking to you. Also, I want to remind everybody that not only did Linda do an interview with Sean, it's this afternoon, it's going to air at 4 o'clock hour. So make sure that you tune in for that because he's going to give us some really great updates. Also, Sean is doing a live show tonight from China. It's going to be a special 2 hours. Apparently, he's got some amazing interviews, but of course he does. He's Sean Hannity. So that's tonight, starting at 9, regular time, live from China. Make sure you tune in to the Sean Hannity TV show as well. But at 4, we'll hear from him then, too. You know, yesterday we had Newt Gingrich on, and we talked a little bit about the midterm elections. And it appears that American voters they're not so keen on Democrats at this time. And according to a recent CNN poll, because the numbers show that Democrats are slipping as each day goes by. And Republicans are gearing up for the 2026 midterm election. And in some cases, if you look at certain polling, they are actually growing stronger. CNN reported that registered voters are now closely split in their partisan preference ahead of the midterms. That's actually good news. One of the things, though, that Newt Gingrich talked about yesterday was branding. He felt that we could really have a strong victory if we branded correctly and we messaged. But here's the thing. I remember the first term that Donald Trump had in the White House. And I was doing a lot of radio at the time. I mean, I was full-time radio. And I would be able to go to a number of sources to find out what he did today. And I mean, there was a list of his accomplishments, the first 100 days, beyond the first 100 days. I mean, it was easy to see and to find what it was he was doing. Now, I know that he's still doing things right now, but they're not making it as available to everyone as they once did. And I feel like that is so important right now. We need to talk about the positive, all of the things that he's been doing that are benefiting the American people. I mean, just taxes alone. So I feel like the branding and the messaging could be a little stronger. In fact, that is what Newt Gingrich talked about as being necessary for a victory in the fall. So I'm just hoping, I've got my fingers crossed, that they do a little better job of that. They did an amazing job first time around. It really was easy to find out. But Republicans are still trying to simplify their message going into the midterms. Even Jim Jordan spoke about that during an appearance on Breitbart News Daily. I saw the host asked him how Republicans could win the midterms, especially since the party in power usually faces that uphill battle. You know it. They've talked about that before. But Representative Jordan answered by boiling it down to what he called two sentences. They're crazy We're not. They are. So another great thing would be is to point all the crazy out. And you would think it would be obvious. It's so obvious to most of us, but there are so many on the left that just aren't getting it. So yeah, let's point out they're crazy. We're not. And he said that Republicans simply need to make that contrast clear to the American people. So I think it should be easy, but they are crazy. And in fact, President Trump said the same thing. Now, J.D. Vance was talking today, and we're going to get into this a little bit more later in the program. But one of the things he talked about, I noticed towards the end when he was taking questions, the Dream Team came up. And you've even heard President Trump talk about the Dream Team. And when he talks about the Dream Team, he talks about Marco Rubio and J.D. Vance. And I have to tell you, personally, it's just fun to watch just how much I've always liked Marco Rubio, but he has really grown and he's just really shown himself to be quite the statesman. But I have some information, and it's really hitting the social media platforms really strong right now, going back to 2015 on some of the things that Rubio said that were very prescient. So we're going to talk about that. We'll talk about the Dream Team, all of that coming up. 1-800-941-SHAWN, 1-800-941-SHAWN, 1-800-941-SHAWN. Call me. I'd love to hear from you today. This is the Sean Hannity Show. My name is Rose.
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41: Draining the swamp, one corrupt politician at a time. 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
13: Welcome back to the Sean Hannity Show. My name is Rose, sitting in for him today. But while Sean is in China, he is calling in, and Linda's going to interview him at 4 o'clock today. So look forward to that. But in the meantime, joining us right now is Fox News legal analyst and New York Times bestselling author Greg Jarrett to offer his perspective on shooter Cole Allen and a few other items on my list. Welcome, Greg. How are you?
42: Yeah, I'm fine, Rose. Good to be with you.
13: Yeah, I love talking to you. I really do. There's so many things I want to ask you about, but let's start with Cole Allen, because a lot of Americans are watching the prosecution really closely, and it's not just because of the allegations, but because of the growing controversy that's been surrounding the DOJ and the court proceedings. And the defense wants Todd Blanch and Jeanine Pirro removed from the case because they attended the White House Correspondents' Dinner. Legally, Greg, how strong is that argument? And by the way, does simply being present at the event create a real conflict of interest, really?
42: It doesn't, and it's a pretty weak argument. Look, the rules of ethics call for recusal on two grounds. If they have, and I'm speaking of Todd Blanch and Jeanine Pirro, if they have a personal or political involvement in the case, or if they have a substantial interest in the outcome because of a connection to it. But understand that a potential conflict is not necessarily disqualifying if the attorneys can still be fair and impartial. And the legal standard is that there has to be clear evidence of a conflict to disqualify. Now, it's true that Pierrot and Blanche were inside the ballroom, but the shooting occurred outside the ballroom. So they're not witnesses to anything, despite what defense counsel is claiming. Now, are they biased in some way because they could have been targeted if Allen gained access? That's pretty debatable, because the same charges would be brought regardless, which I think is why the defense has sort of resorted to the last claim of, well, there's an appearance of a conflict that might affect the public's perception of impartiality. I don't think it's going to work, but even if the court rules that there is a conflict, it doesn't really affect the case. Pierrot and Todd would be recused. Other top lawyers in the U.S. Attorney's Office in D.C. would prosecute Cole Allen. If the entire office is disqualified, which I seriously doubt, then you simply transfer it to a different U.S. attorney in a nearby jurisdiction. They'd prosecute him. Or you could also appoint a special prosecutor. The fact of the matter is Cole Allen doesn't have a defense. He incriminated himself in photographs and a confessional. He laid out how he planned a mass murder and the assassination of top officials, eyewitnesses, video of what he did. So he's going to get convicted. His attorneys right now are just trying to do anything they can to disrupt the prosecution.
13: Yeah, that makes sense. But, you know, right now, a lot of conservatives watching all of this, and they're asking themselves whether Americans, if we can still trust the justice system to operate without politics influencing outcomes. And I just wonder, do you think that this case is intensifying those concerns, or is it just business as usual?
42: Well, given the Russia hoax, the lawfare campaign against Donald Trump, the conspiracies to deprive him of rights, I mean, it is so blatant, and it happened over a long period of time, that it's no wonder that Americans have lost faith in our legal system. They have seen with their own eyes compelling evidence of a two-tiered system of justice. You know, Joe Biden can keep classified documents, but Donald Trump can't. Biden doesn't get prosecuted, but Donald Trump does. Americans are pretty smart. They see this for what it is. It's crooked and corrupt.
13: Yeah, and I feel like this case could just become another major flashpoint when we have a debate over fairness and consistency with the American justice system, because particularly when you have a judge apologizing for detention conditions, I mean, that was clearly not appropriate. President Trump weighed in on that, and we know of stories in the past how the conditions were bad for others that were detained, and yet nothing was said from the bench.
42: Right. Well, it was outrageous and stupid for this magistrate to apologize. He doesn't seem to comprehend that Cole Allen was treated as anybody would in a serious case like that. You put him in a safe cell under observation, make sure he can't harm himself, because there's an affirmative duty imposed on the government under the Eighth Amendment of the Constitution to make sure he doesn't harm himself. And if he had harmed himself, then, you know, the same lawyers complaining about the safe cell would have said, you know, why didn't you put him in a safer cell? So you're damned if you do and damned if you don't. Also understand that, you know, the guy who apologized isn't even a real judge. He's not an Article III judge appointed by the president to the federal bench. No, he's a magistrate, which is a guy who handles sort of, you know, arraignments and bail hearings and petty matters that real judges, district court judges, don't want to be bothered with. So he's nothing more than a hired assistant. And this particular magistrate has a long and distinguished record of liberal DEI causes, and it's not the first time he's apologized to somebody in custody.
13: You know, I know you're not a psychologist or psychiatrist, but you got to ask the question. If a guy puts himself all over social media, and I'm talking about Cole right now, and he clearly, does he really believe he could get away with something like this? What kind of person, it just astounds me, would go through all of this knowing that he's probably not going to make it out on the other end? What are you possibly thinking?
42: You know, how often have we seen this? There have been three assassination attempts against Trump. You know, we've seen Charlie Kirk's assassin, Tyler Robinson. I mean, these are unhinged people. And they become wrapped up, brainwashed, if you will, in, you know, by politics. And they anoint themselves as the person who is going to fix it and do it through violence. And, you know, there's far too much of that. Has the divisive, ugly rhetoric contributed to that sort of political brainwashing that turns into violence? Yeah, I think so. You know, when Democrats and others spend so much of their time, including the media, vilifying at every turn everything that Donald Trump does, it has an effect on all the nutballs out there. And this is the inexorable result.
13: Wow. It's just amazing. It really, and it's so sad to watch this, that this is what we've become as a society. I wanted to move into John Brennan's part in the Russia hoax, because how significant is it that both Tulsi Gabbard and Jim Jordan made criminal referrals regarding the former CIA director, John Brennan?
42: Yeah, it's highly significant. Those are very important referrals, and they're taken seriously by the Department of Justice and the various U.S. attorneys that have jurisdiction. And we learned just yesterday that the FBI has been interviewing CIA officials about what John Brennan did. And it looks to me like a case against Brennan is building toward an indictment for lying to Congress about falsifying key intelligence to frame Trump in the Russia hoax. I wrote two books about it. Yeah. You know, the CIA hid these incriminating documents for years, but finally, several months ago, Radcliffe and Gabbard declassified them. And what they show is chilling, that on Barack Obama's orders, John Brennan used the bogus, discredited anti-Trump dossier to promote the false narrative that Trump colluded with Russia, even though the real intelligence, the presidential daily briefing that Obama had and concealed, showed the exact opposite, that Trump was innocent. And, you know, so Obama orders Brennan go back to the CIA and put together an intelligence community assessment that implicates Donald Trump. And that's what Brennan did. And as he was doing it, top CIA experts on Russia warned Brennan, you can't use this dossier. It's phony. It's paid for by Hillary Clinton. It's meant to smear Trump. You can't use it. Brennan didn't care. And he silenced and sidelined those people. And in my book, Witch Hunt, 7 years ago, I wrote how Brennan did, in fact, include the dossier in the intel report, but then lied to Congress. I literally, in my book, accused him of lying. Well, these newly declassified documents now confirm what I wrote. He lied, and I think he may be looking at an indictment in the very near future.
13: So if the investigators, if it's determined that congressional testimony actually contradicted the internal communications, what would prosecutors have to prove to pursue a false statements case? Is there something like that?
42: It's very simple, that when he testified last in 2023 before Congress, so the statute of limitations has not expired, that, you know, he repeated his earlier denial that he didn't rely on the dossier. Now, of course, we have the documents that the dossier was cited in the intelligence community assessment. And you've got email communications and, I think, forthcoming testimony from the CIA officials who warned Brennan, don't do it. So, you know, you end up getting charged with everything from false statements to perjury to obstruction of Congress.
13: We only have like 4 minutes left, and there's so many more things I want to talk about. So now I'm going to jump to Biden going to court to stop the release of his ghostwriter tapes. And if he's preparing to go to court to block the release of the recordings between he and his ghostwriter, how strong is that effort likely to be once Congress and the FOIA requests are made, are involved? How strong of a case can we have here?
42: Biden is not going to win that one because the Supreme Court has said the presidential papers are not protected, nor are vice presidential papers. And look, the decision by the special counsel, Robert Hur, not to bring charges against Biden, it always reeked of favoritism and a corrupt cover-up because Biden's crimes were so blatant. He illegally stole troves of classified documents when he was a senator and vice president. And then he compounded the felonies by sharing them with somebody who didn't have classification authorization, his ghostwriter. Well, now Biden wants to go to court to conceal the incriminating tapes where he openly admits to his ghostwriter, oh, gee, I squirreled away all these top secret areas. Let me go get them. I'll read them to you verbatim. And he did. Well, of course. But Biden's always been a dope. He was the dumbest guy in the U.S. Senate for decades, and everybody knew it. And this, you know, is further proof of that. So the public, or at the very least Congress, has a right to know the truth. They have a right to listen to the tapes. And so Biden can try all he wants, but it ain't going to work.
13: Yeah. Let's jump to Comey real quick, too. We have about a minute and a half. He's under indictment. He goes on MSNBC, CNN, and he's trashing Trump for weaponizing the law. Talk to us about that, because we only have a little more than a minute here.
42: Yeah. I mean, it's perversely ironic to accuse Trump of weaponizing the law from a man, James Comey, who promoted the most notorious lie in American history, the Russia hoax. He abused his power, fabricated a case against Trump, exploited the phony dossier, lied to the FISA court, conspired with others to frame Trump as a Russian asset when he knew it was all untrue. And on top of it, Comey was the biggest leaker in Washington, D.C., and when questioned about it, claimed amnesia. He's a total phony. Always
13: he
42: has
13: is a total
42: been.
13: Phony. You know what, Greg? You've always been on top of so many things, and I appreciate your input. And thanks for asking the many questions that we had for you today. I hate to let you go, but we have to. Greg Jarrett, thank you so much. Fox News legal analyst and New York Times bestselling author. Thanks, Greg.
42: Good to
13: Jarrett.
42: Be with you.
13: All right. Thank you. Same. We'll be back with more of the Sean Hannity Show. Remember, Sean is going to be joining us with Linda, and they're going to talk about what's going on in China right now. What a reception he received there. My goodness, it was impressive. Literally, a red carpet was rolled out for him. Honestly, they did. And a lot of fanfare, too, American flags being waved. It was quite the sight to see. So we're going to hear from Sean and Linda coming up next, so don't go too far away. And also, Sean's got live 2 hours tonight on his TV show from China.
41: It's time to take back America. 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

0: ABC News, I'm Michelle Franzen. The Federal Reserve has a new chairman after a Senate vote on Kevin Warsh.
1: The ayes are 54, the nays are 45. The nomination is confirmed.
0: Warsh is tasked with tackling surging inflation due to the war in Iran, the economic pressure weighing on Americans, paying more for groceries, gas, and energy. In Los Angeles, at a food distribution event today, Jose Torres says his family is struggling to make ends meet.
2: It's really bad. That's why we're here. You know, prices are going sky high. Everything's really pricey, even the gas and everything. So it makes it a little bit hard.
0: President Trump arriving for his Beijing summit with China's leader today. Trade and tariffs on the agenda, but the war with Iran will also dominate. The murder conviction of Alex Murdaugh and the deaths of his wife and son in 2001 overturned today by the South Carolina Supreme Court due to improper jury influencing by the court clerk. He will remain in jail on other convictions. This is ABC News. Hundreds of Russian drone attacks across Ukraine today, killing at least a dozen, officials say. Western cities also part of the target. ABC's Ian Pannell has details.
3: We've seen the capital, Kyiv, the second city, Kharkiv, in the northeast, but also significantly in the west of the country, which normally escapes the worst of the bombardment by Russia. And I think it underscores as well something that many people have only just come to realize, the importance of drone warfare. We saw that in the conflict with Iran, and for Ukrainians, they've been seeing it throughout the last 4 years.
0: In Los Angeles federal court, a judge sentencing a licensed drug addiction counselor for his role in the overdose death of friend star Matthew Perry, Eric Fleming, receiving 2 years in prison. Severe storms and fire danger in the Rockies and Plains today. A unique combo of storms could bring damaging winds and trigger fires, and heat alerts continue across western states with triple-digit temperatures. Michelle Franzen, ABC News.
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6: 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Now the forecast from the National Weather Service. Showers and thunderstorms overnight, low 45. Mostly cloudy Thursday, high 59. Cloudy Thursday night with a few showers, low 44. Mostly cloudy Friday. Chance of showers early in the day, high 65. 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

0: diagnosed with Parkinson's disease. 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

0: revolution was against the billionaires of their time.
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6: All right, welcome back. It's top of the hour two, and we are graced with none other than our illustrious host, Sean Hannity. He is officially in China. Sean Hannity, how are you?
7: Sean Hannity. I mean, it's not Sean Hannity. It's only 4 a.m. here, by the way. So it's been an amazing experience. I mean, there's so much to tell you in terms of what goes on behind the scenes. And one of the reasons I really like to do an occasional trip like this is to let people know kind of what goes on behind the scenes. It was really incredible between the trip over, the stop in Alaska. At that stop, I'm sure you're aware of the company NVIDIA and Jensen Huang. He jumped on Air Force One in Alaska. And I got to spend a lot of time with him, really got to know him. Really amazing life story. I don't know how much you're aware of him, but he was very young when he came from Taiwan. He came from Taipei, and they moved to the U.S. His parents were very, very poor. I mean, he's obviously a multi-billionaire, one of the richest companies in the entire world. Right. And I got a lot of time with him and really liked him. And he wanted to know all about my life, my radio story. I wanted to know about his life, his radio story. His parents got him into a private school, a boarding school in Kentucky with a population of like 600 people. I love hearing people's life stories and the stuff he's telling me. Now, he's gonna come on the shows. He's going to come on radio, TV, the podcast. He's going to do it all.
6: So great.
7: But, you know, the one thing I said to him, I said, I try to communicate to my audience all the time that AI is not the future, that it is now. It is right now. And I told him I use it every single day. And he said, please keep telling your audience that, especially young people. He said, if schools would spend half their day, you know, learning that new technology, those kids would be off in terms of their future, their career, and everything in between. So he's very, very insightful. He's very, very smart, obviously. So I had a really good time with him. We've got Marco Rubio. I got him for about a half hour. We're going to air that interview tonight on Hannity. We did it on Air Force One. I did a really, really cool podcast with Laura and Eric Trump. I had no idea they were going to be on the trip. I found out they were coming, so I set that up. Elon Musk was on the plane, got to talk to him.
6: Right.
7: He's so wrapped up in all that he's doing right now, and he's got a public offering and much going on. So we put off an interview for another time, but I really enjoy talking to him because he's so wickedly smart. And then I got, you know, a good amount of FaceTime with the president, which was really cool. And then when I got here, this was pretty fun. You'll enjoy this. So I got a call from the president while we were in the motorcade. And I mean, this motorcade, I don't know if you saw how big it was. It was
6: incredible.
7: Massive.
6: Yes. Incredible.
7: Massive. And he looks at me before he went down the stairs. Do you want to come? You just before he goes.
6: I was looking for you. I was waiting.
7: No, if I did it, everyone's going to hate me and think that I'm a jerk. And
6: who cares? You know, they hate you already.
7: That, you know, I have a professional relationship with the president, and then I have, you know, a longstanding friendship with him. Mm-hmm. And he wants to include me in everything, which is cool. I talked to the president, and I wanted to get an update, what his schedule was, et cetera. And I have an interview with him tomorrow after he spends a number of hours with President Xi. And that'll air on Thursday night. That'll be the first interview.
6: That's going to be huge.
7: And so, yeah. And, you know, look, there's a lot at stake here. Mm-hmm. I mean, obviously, I would argue that China is our top geopolitical foe. We talk about it all the time. Mm-hmm. We have the issue of Iran and the Strait of Hormuz. I mean, 90% of China's oil comes through that strait. The price of oil energy in Asia overall has gone up 70%. So I'm sure that's going to be a big item. Intellectual property theft. Tariffs is going to be a big deal. Trade is going to be a big deal.
6: Yes.
7: You know, the fact, have they been helping the Iranians militarily in this conflict with us? I'm sure that's going to be a big deal. You know, the one thing that I do know about President Trump is nothing is going to be off the table and everything will be discussed. I think what's good about things like this, and remember, I went to Helsinki, I went to Singapore, I went to Vietnam. I was in Alaska when the president met with Vladimir Putin. So this is not our first rodeo, but usually after they meet face to face, there is a little bit of a thaw in terms of, okay, they come to a mutual understanding on this issue, that issue. Taiwan will come up. Obviously, that'll be an issue of concern for the president. But I really don't think it's going to be that big a deal with South China Sea. There's just a lot for them to discuss. The one insight that I do have from previous meetings the president has had with President Xi, President Xi is all business. Like, there's no small talk with this guy. Hi,
6: right.
7: How are you? How's your family?

0: doing the same thing. So I'm very concerned because these types of atrocities, kind of extreme violations, they spread. And by the way, you know, we're not totally innocent of it. We've even trained some of these surgeons. I don't know if we knew exactly who we were training or what they were going to do, but some of these transplant surgeons actually have been trained in America. And we have these transplant relationships, hospital relationships, funding relationships. There's a lot of ways in which we're involved, which is deeply unfortunate.
1: Well, I'm sorry, but once we hear about it, like we are right now in your book, then there's no excuse for that. There is absolutely no excuse. And I want to share with the audience just how prevalent this is. I mean, how many are we looking at here in terms of victims? Tens of thousands, more?
0: So the best estimate that we have is about 60,000 to 90,000 transplants annually per year. We estimate that's about a $9 billion annual industry. So this is not a small-scale thing. Just for contrast, right, last year was the record number of transplants in the U.S., and that was 40,000 transplants. Mm. So this is a big thing.
1: It's a big thing. It's a big moneymaker over there. And I think, if I remember correctly, the last time I spoke to you, you shared with me that one person could be donating more than just one organ. They could be hit up a couple of times.
0: So there's this amazing technology called ECMO, which was basically, I think, around 2012 is when it came online. And what ECMO allowed was the U.S., for example, it kind of replaces your heart and lungs when you need, like, serious surgery done in those areas. The vascular surgeons plug you in, and then it sort of bypasses that part but keeps your blood circulating and so forth. Well, one piece of evidence we got around this forced organ harvesting was a lot of the transplant hospitals bought large numbers of these portable ECMO machines. So then you can't transplant from a body that's the circulation is already stopped for a significant amount of time. The organs degrade and they get rejected. But if you can perfuse a body using an ECMO machine, you can transplant multiple organs without having, you know, the kind of the recipients right there, right in sight. So yes, absolutely. You can get more these days since 2012 plus, you can get more organs out of a single body.
1: You know, I think there was one, there was a known survivor, or at least the first known survivor of forced organ harvesting. Can you just share a little bit about who he was and some of the verified details?
0: 100%. And I kind of detail his story at the beginning of Kill to Order. By the way, that's at killtoorder.com if anyone is interested in picking up the book. The short link to the Amazon link. But Cheng Peiming, he didn't even know what had happened to him. He was one of these people who was standing up from Falun Gong, resisting being re-educated, so to speak. So they incarcerated him and tortured him in the process. There was this unwritten rule that Falun Gong deaths in the system would be considered suicides. In other words, you can torture these people as hard as you need to break them, to break their spirit. So he wasn't going to do it. And, you know, one day he was actually woke up after, you know, he had been protesting and, you know, he just remembers he wakes up. He has this giant gash in his side and feels horrible. And he doesn't know what's happened. And, you know, he ends up healing up a bit from this. And it's only much later, he actually gets out. It's a bit of a miracle. He kind of escapes from that place. And he only realizes much later that it's possible that he had been organ harvested. It would be hard to explain this, but it actually took, you know, organ scans in America, right? He was actually rescued out of from Thailand, where he was hiding out after he escaped, by Bob Destro, who was under Trump 45, was the Assistant Secretary of State for Democracy, Rights, and Labor. Then he got scanned, and we discovered that he was missing part of his liver and part of his lung. And we're not sure.
1: Unbelievable.
0: Lung doesn't regenerate. But livers, you can actually harvest part of a liver, and that regenerates. And this was done against his will. And Chinese regime even admitted to the fact that they operated on him, which, of course, was against his will. So it's just an unbelievable story that's hard to fathom.
1: It really is. And we only have like 2 minutes here. But this has been so underreported. And now, you know, China is big in the news because, of course, our president is there right now. What can you tell us in about a minute and a half, what concrete steps that Congress or the Trump administration itself can take to expose this and put some legislation into play right now?
0: Well, there's a few things we can do. I'll just talk about the federal level since we don't have a ton of

0: time. But there are pieces of legislation that have passed the House near unanimously. One is S-4009. That's a Senate version of a bill that's bipartisan. There's another House bill, H.R. 1503. Both of these are very powerful pieces of legislation that just need to be brought to the floor in the Senate. They sanction some of the bad guys. They establish, you know, the reality of this in law, because this is something, there's still people out there who don't understand this is real, because it is so indeed so hard to believe. That's a great starting point. And there's also, you know, we can actually just stop training these surgeons, providing technologies and money, funding relationships to transplant hospitals, all of that. It's kind of a no-brainer. We don't need to be involved in this at the very least.
1: Yeah, it should be a no-brainer. We've been talking to Jan Jakalik. He is the author of Killed to Order, China's Organ Harvesting Industry and the True Nature of America's Biggest Adversary. 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It's a fascinating story. You need to get it. And we need to be talking about this. Jan, thank you so much for joining me today.
0: Thank you, Rose. It's been such a pleasure.
1: Yeah, mine too. Thank you. All right, we'll be back with more of the Sean Hannity Show and your phone calls. I told you it's true. 1-800-941-SEAN, 1-800-941-SEAN. 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
0: Carousel specialists from Connecticut are in Broome County assessing what work will be necessary for a merry-go-round in a town of Union Neighborhood Park to operate this year. WRF Designs has been hired to assess the carousel that was erected in the park in 1929. The town board has approved spending up to $24,000 to analyze the carousel's mechanisms and gears on site. Town of Union Supervisor Robert Mack told WNBF News the company did a restoration project for the town's other carousel, which is located in Highland Park in Endwell. That was a few years ago. Mack said the mechanics of the West Endicott merry-go-round are in rough shape. He said a preliminary inspection indicated work would be needed on the electrical system. We have more details, including a video. We take a close look inside the West Endicott carousel. You can see that at WNBF.com. Now, a forecast from the National Weather Service. Partly sunny this afternoon, a few showers and thunderstorms, high 66. Showers and thunderstorms tonight, low 45. Mostly cloudy tomorrow, high 59. Cloudy on Friday with a chance of showers early in the day, high 65. It's a big warm-up coming up next week. Temperature could hit 90 next Tuesday. I'm Bob Joseph, WNBF News.
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1: Welcome back to the Sean Hannity Show. My name is Rose, and this is my last half hour with you. It goes so fast, and I love being with you. Taking your phone calls at 1-800-941-SEAN, 1-800-941-SEAN, and that is 7326. So listen, a couple of things I wanted to talk about, because I got to say something. You know, you've heard President Trump talk about Marco Rubio, J.D. Vance, how they are the dream team. I'll tell you who's the dream for me. Is Marco Rubio. I mean, this guy, I liked him way back when. I never stopped liking him. I love that he represents the Latino vote. But more than that, I love what a statesman he has shown himself to be. He's been remarkable and just a fabulous person to watch. And I'm really impressed with him. So I always liked him. And here's something that I think is interesting. And it is making the rounds on social media right now. This is Rubio from 2015, and he had a warning about Iran, and it's now resurfacing, as I said, all over the place, and it's spot on. Take a listen to this.
10: I think everything that needs to be said about the details of this deal have already been said. I do want to be recorded for history's purposes before I know what was going to happen in regards to this if it goes through. Iran will immediately use the money that it's receiving in sanctions relief to begin to build up its conventional capabilities. It will establish the most dominant military power in the region outside of the United States, and it will raise the price of us operating in the region. They're going to build anti-access capabilities, rockets capable of destroying our aircraft carriers and ships, continue to build these swift boats that are able to come on us, these fast boats that are able to swarm our naval assets. And they'll make it harder and harder for U.S. troops to be in the region. They'll also work with other terrorist groups in the region to target American servicemen and women. And they may or may not deny that they're involved, but they will target us and raise the price of our presence in the Middle East until they hope to completely pull us out of that region. They'll also continue to build long-range missiles, missiles capable of reaching the United States. Those are not affected by this deal, and they'll continue to build them as they've been doing. And then at some point in the near future, when the time is right, they will build a nuclear weapon. And they will do so because at that point they will know that they have become immune, that we will no longer be able to strike their nuclear program because the price of doing so will be too high.
1: Oh, can you believe this? How prescient he was. He argued in 2015 that the deal was a guaranteed pathway to nukes. So let's talk about this just for a minute and unpack it. Funding terror, that's one of the things that he predicted. He warned that sanctions relief would be used to build conventional military capabilities and fund terror groups like Hezbollah and the Houthis. Okay, there you go. Missile program. He predicted Iran would continue building long-range missile capability of reaching the U.S., which were not covered by the deal, and nuclear escalation. And he stated that Iran would ultimately use the economic benefits to build nuclear weapons when they felt immune to consequences. We have allowed them to feel immune until right now. But, you know, I got to say, Marco Rubio has tremendous experience in many aspects of governing, and he has shown himself, especially with this, to be extremely wise and prescient. And I would love for you to call me and tell me what you believe a dream team is, because he's number one in my dreams. I'm not going to lie. 1-800-941-SEAN, 1-800-941-7326. And we've got Jerry calling from Washington State. Hey, Jerry, how are you?
11: Good, Rose. How are you?
1: Doing well, thank you.
11: So the reason I'm calling is I've heard you refer to prayer requests a couple times. It is National Police Week in Washington, D.C. Tonight is a candlelight vigil. So they're adding officers that fell in the line of duty in 2025 to the memorial. And I would just like all of the listeners of your show and Sean Hannity's show to pray for the families and the partners of the officers that have died in the line of duty.
1: Oh, indeed. They should be in our prayers. Thank you for that, Jerry, because it's so sad. And here they put themselves on the line for us. You know, they're willing to risk so much for us. And I just appreciate that. And I ask that God blesses their families and brings them peace. And I would encourage everyone to continue to remember that. And, you know, you bring up D.C., and it's interesting, too, on a slightly different note, but similar. Since the National Guard has been here, it's been so different. And, you know, people outside of D.C. criticize the National Guard and D.C., but they have no idea what's been going on here, what's happened in the streets. I can name several people who have witnessed carjackings, a shooting, more than one shooting. I'm talking about just one person alone. These things happened all the time. And one of the things, I was walking down the street with my son and his daughter, and we were coming upon a couple of National Guard coming towards us. And they're young. These guys, most of them, they're so young, and they're out there and they're suffering persecution, really, by so many. But I said to my son, hey, you know, I'm going to say something nice to them. He goes, yeah, I do it every time I pass one. So we did. We thanked them for what they were doing, and they were just so sweet about it. But it's made such a difference. And really, we should be praying for them as well. I mean, they're out there, young people, and they're keeping things in line. They really, really are. Linda from Michigan. Hey, Linda.
12: Hi, Rose. Thank you for taking my call.
1: Hi. I'm glad to take it. You wanted to talk about our Linda with a Y?
12: I do. And by the way, I'm really appreciating hearing your voice and your show, and you're substituting for Sean today. I'm really enjoying your show. Thank you.
1: Thank you. I love doing it. I really do. Okay, what do we need to do for Linda here? What's going on?
12: Oh, my gosh. Well, I just wanted to call and share some love and encouragement. I noticed that when Linda was talking with Sean, because he's in China today, and it was a very good conversation they had, but Sean's always given Linda a hard time. Ooh, I use the word always, often, gives Linda a hard time for her dialect and the way she pronounces words. I'm thinking, oh, my gosh, he would never expect somebody from another region or another country to change the way they dialect or use words or pronounce words. So I wanted to share some love and encouragement for acceptance.
1: Yes, yes. Inclusiveness, right? I mean, I love her accent. She's like, you know, bad, man. I just love that. It's like hard and tough and right to the point until she's yelling at me in my headsets. But other than that, well, I love Linda.
13: I'm gonna say thank you to my fellow Linda, and thank you to Rose. And, you know, part of my charm is my yelling. And, you know, the problem with Sean is, and he's, you know, he's just too tough to admit it, is that if he did not have me to make fun of, he would be so bored. He would be just, you know, missionless. And with me in his life, he has someone to make fun of for as long as I breathe air. So, you know, I'm happy to give him that little hobby.
1: Because ultimately we do love Sean. And if that, you know, if that makes his life a little better, then okay. And so kudos to you, Linda. But Linda with a Y, I was looking for something. So I searched your name on my email, and back in 2021, I had sent you, I don't know if you remember this, I sent you a We Love Linda campaign that was going on my radio show at the time.
13: I don't remember, but it sounds like a great show. I love it. Sean would hate it.
1: Yes.
13: Oh,
1: we
13: my
1: do
13: God.
1: Love you, Linda. You're awesome.
13: Thank
1: There's nobody
13: you,
1: like
13: Linda.
1: You. Trust me.
13: Thank you, Rose.
1: Yeah, thanks, Linda. All right. Robert from Alabama is calling in. Hey, Robert. You there, Robert? Hi.
14: Yes. Hey.
1: Hi.
14: How are you?
1: Hi. Doing well. How are you?
14: I've heard of you, but I've listened to a few of your talks. But I'd just like to chime in on Marco Rubio. I've been in Marco Rubio's corner for a long time. Marco Rubio's the smartest man in the room.
1: He is.
14: And
1: I agree with you 100%.
14: And I just kind of, I guess I want to pick your brain and ask, you know, what's your thoughts? And it's probably the same as mine.
1: Well, I did share some of them already, Robert, but I feel that he's very polished. I feel that he articulates his points very well. And the reason that he can articulate his points so well is because he understands his points so well. This is a man that understands how government should be run. He is on our team. He's a conservative, but he is very eloquent in defining his beliefs and his stand on certain issues. And I think that the best thing that happened to Marco Rubio was being part of this administration, because now all of us got to have a little glimpse into who he is and how he conducts himself. And it is brilliant, absolutely brilliant. And the guy, if you go back 11 years, what was that? What, 2015? So that's, I peaked at fourth grade math. So what is it, 11 years ago? 11 years ago, this man so perfectly explained to us what would happen if that deal went through. And he was absolutely right. And I'm talking about the Joint Comprehensive Plan of Action, that the Iran nuclear deal. And he was right. So, and we're going back 11 years. So this isn't like, oh, all of a sudden Marco Rubio is a really smart man or the smartest man in the room. No, he has been for a really long time.
14: And he's very studied. I mean, he knows history. He understands this stuff. And you know, everyday average American, even the listeners, some of the listeners that listen to your shows and Hannity's, they're not really, you know, all that in the know about this stuff. And certain people just happen to recognize it. And I see it for what it is.
1: I'll tell you what, I am hoping that he's the candidate. I'm not ashamed to say I'm on his team. I'm on Team Rubio when it comes down to it.
14: I didn't know that he made those predictions in 15. I hadn't heard that clip until just today when you played it. He told the whole story verbatim.
1: He did. I mean, he got everything exactly right. Exactly right. All right. Well, Robert in Alabama, thank you so much for calling. I appreciate that. And Robert was referring to my podcast, which you can find. It's Rose Unplugged on all platforms. 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
1: Welcome back to the Sean Hannity Show. I have time for one call. If you can make a quick, Al from New Jersey, how are you?
24: Yeah, I'm from Jersey. Linda, I'm from Jersey.
13: Al, you're my favorite Linda caller of the day.
1: I was going to say, Linda says it better than you do, but go ahead.
24: I'll tell you, it's a tough call between Vance and him. I do like Marco Rubio a lot. I tend towards him but he's been out a lot. And, you know, out in the public a lot, too. The two of them are it's a great bench we've got.
1: But no denying it, Al, that Rubio brings with him quite a bit of experience and a tremendous amount of wisdom, as we have just seen. I think.
24: Spanish.
1: It's his time.
24: Hispanic vote is going to go that way, too, with him.
1: Oh, absolutely.
24: Very, very popular with the Spanish folks. I'm a chef, so I work with a lot of Hispanics, and I'm even learning Spanish because I work with
1: good for you
24: people.
1: Good for you.
24: I deeply respect him. I lived in Key West, Florida, for years, and I knew a lot of Cubans and living down there, and great people, absolutely great people. And I would love to see Cuba become free again. I mean, you know, it's been horrible for these people.
1: Thank you for that call. And you know what? I think I have to go here just because I want to close it up. But Al, you're a good guy. That's really sweet that you're trying to learn the language too, so you can communicate with your staff. I love that. This is the Sean Hannity Show. My name is Rose, and thank you for allowing me to come into your homes, your cars this afternoon. I love being with all of you. You're great people. 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I've got a lot of podcasts up too on many platforms, and my ministry, She Is Called By Him.com. And we take prayer requests there. We have a team of women who pray over every request. 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And we have a daily devotional that's coming soon. 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She Is Called By Him.com. And certainly my show at Real Life Network. Just real quick, I wanted to mention, because I didn't get a chance to yet, but you know, the Senate Republicans reported that no Democrats attended a Senate Homeland Security and Governmental Affairs Committee hearing today featuring a CIA whistleblower who alleged Dr. Anthony Fauci was involved in a cover-up regarding the origins of COVID-19. Not one Democrat attended this? That is shameful. It really is. All right. Thanks for joining me today. I loved spending time with you. And God bless. Don't forget, check me out, Rose Unplugged. She Is Called By Him.com, and also reallifenetwork.com. And just log in and look for Rose Unplugged. I think you'll enjoy it a lot. Great people on there. You guys are great people. Love hearing from you.
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3: ABC News, I'm Michelle Franzen. The summit in Beijing.

0: With President Trump and China's President Xi will get underway in just a few hours. Trade and the war with Iran will likely dominate talks. Americans are now paying higher prices on most goods, and now the producer price index shows that inflation at the wholesale level surged last month by 6% from a year ago. Here's ABC's Jim Ryan.
1: It's the sky-high price of energy that's driving inflation both at the consumer and the producer level. Gas prices surged over 15% last month as the war with Iran closed down a crucial supply line. Take out food and energy costs, and the producer price index was up only 1% from April of 2025.
0: Health officials continue to monitor cruise ship passengers and others who may have been exposed to the hantavirus. 17 Americans and one British national remain in quarantine centers in Nebraska and Georgia. In Los Angeles, Eric Fleming, a licensed drug addiction counselor who delivered friend star Matthew Perry the doses of ketamine that killed him, sentenced to 2 years in prison today. Michelle Franz in ABC News. The South Carolina Supreme Court today tossing out the murder conviction of Alex Murdaugh. In the ruling, the court said due to jury influencing by a court clerk. ABC's Andrew Dimbert says other charges still stand.
2: Murdaugh is not a free man here. He won't be walking out of prison anytime soon. The former attorney also pleaded guilty to stealing around $12 million from his clients, and he's currently serving a 40-year federal sentence, but still looks like on the murder trial he's going to get a new trial here, according to the state Supreme Court, reversing that conviction.
0: The FAA says it's spending $16 million to equip all of its ground vehicles at airports with GPS transponders so controllers can see and track those vehicles. It comes in the wake of the collision at LaGuardia Airport in March when a fire truck that did not have a transponder crossed into the path of an Air Canada regional jet, killing the pilots. That funding comes from the One Big Beautiful Bill. Michelle Franzen, ABC News.
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7: 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Now the forecast from the National Weather Service. Showers and thunderstorms overnight, low 45. Mostly cloudy Thursday, high 59. Cloudy Thursday night with a few showers, low 44. Mostly cloudy Friday. Chance of showers early in the day, high 65. 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

P.S. Runner. Oh, yes, P.S. Runner. I'm Mark Levin. Our number 877-381-3811. 877-381-3811. You know, ladies and gentlemen, I have to admit, I don't get it completely. I mean, we were doing just fine in the first couple of days and then the first few weeks with Iran. We had that regime on its back, then the brilliant economic boycott, cutting off the Strait of Hormuz. And then I just figured we'd go in for the kill and take out that regime, including arming the Iranian people, the way Reagan armed freedom fighters and resistors throughout the world, including in our own hemisphere, in Africa, and of course in Afghanistan. That has not happened. And I was told by a friend today, well, this is good in a sense because we can rearm and build up our, you know, military and so forth and so on, but so can the enemy. And so can the enemy. And about half the country apparently is over there in China now. Have you noticed, Mr. Producer? Half of our country. I am broadcasting from the good old United States of America. And China's a huge problem. And there's some stories that are breaking that I want to fill you in on in just a moment. And we will definitely get to that. Then we get to the issue of our economy. What are we going to do about our economy, America? Well, what do you want to do about what about our economy? Gasoline prices are up. They will come down when this military operation's over, which is another reason to get rid of this regime and do it now. But the alternative is the Democrats, and of course they're a disaster, aren't they? And they have, in fact, demonstrated what not to do, wherever they are. Look at this Mondami's destroying the city of New York. We knew he would. Look at all these blue states. People can't get the hell out of there fast enough if they're able to. People are moving with their feet. Blue states are depopulating. Red states are being populated. And I'm not talking about illegal aliens either. Now, I explained the other week, the other day, yesterday, that Mondami is trying to force the Jewish community out of New York City. And when he's done with the Jewish community, he'll try and force the Christian community out of New York City. And he's trying to force capitalists, quote unquote, out of New York City. And his goal is to make New York City a Marxist, Islamist city.

0: I learned patience from my adoptive dad. 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
12: 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If you're between the ages of 50 and 75, talk with your doctor about which test is best for you. 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Through the Affordable Care Act, many people have access to health insurance that covers colorectal cancer screening tests at no cost. Remember, the best test is the test that gets done.
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4: I am ready to start.

going to read for you what I just received, a breaking story in the Washington Post. Whether it's accurate or not, we will draw our own conclusions shortly. A confidential assessment just came out, circulating as President Trump begins his highly anticipated trip to Beijing, shows shifts in several key areas of competition. Across military, economic, diplomatic, and other fields, said two U.S. officials who've read the report. Okay, we have leakers now. The assessment, the officials said, was produced this week by the chairman of the Joint Chiefs of Staff, General Dan Kane, and has raised alarm within the Pentagon about the geopolitical costs of Washington's standoff with Tehran as the president enters high-stake talks with Chinese President Xi Jinping in Beijing. Produced by the Joint Chiefs Intelligence Directorate, I didn't know they had their own intelligence directorate, the report uses what's known as a dime framework to assess China's response to the Iran conflict via four instruments of state power: diplomatic, informational, military, and economic. Officials talked about the finding, which has not previously been reported, on the condition of anonymity to discuss U.S. intelligence matters. If they find out these officials, they're going to prison. But these officials have to be at a very significant level, very high level, at the Pentagon, the White House, State Department, somewhere. Since the U.S. and Israel initiated the war on February 28, China has sold weapons to Persian Gulf allies with the U.S. as they struggle to defend their military bases and oil infrastructure from Iranian missile and drone attacks, the report says. Beijing has also assisted countries around the world struggling to meet their energy needs after the U.S.-Israeli attacks prompted Iran to close the Strait of Hormuz, a corridor for the transport of one-fifth of the world's oil and gas. The war has also drained the U.S. of massive stocks of munitions that would be critical in a potential standoff with China over the fate of Taiwan, the report notes. I'm telling you, what's been leaked here is incredibly diabolical, whether it's true or false. But we talked about this yesterday. That one point alone is absolutely, absolutely detestable to have that leaked to anybody. Let's go on. The Iran conflict, which has resulted in the damage or destruction of U.S. military hardware and facilities throughout the Middle East, has allowed Beijing to observe how the U.S. fights wars and learn how to plan its own future operations. The report notes that Beijing has incorporated popular criticism of the war into public messaging, labeling a conflict illegal. They label it illegal, just like the Democrats. China has long sought to undermine the image of the U.S. as a responsible steward of the rules-based international order, and have used the Iran conflict as emblematic of Washington's cavalier approach to military hostilities. Doesn't that sound exactly like the Democrats? Like Sanders and Murphy and the rest of them? When asked about the finding, the Pentagon's chief spokesman, Sean Parnell, said assertions claiming the global balance of power shifted towards any nation other than the United States of America are fundamentally false. White House spokesman Olivia Wales said the U.S. decimated the Iranian regime's military capabilities in 38 short days and is now strangling what's left of their economy, one of the most successful naval blockades in history. The U.S. military is the greatest fighting force on the globe with unmatched power on display for the entire world to see, she said. Experts said the finding proves new insight on China's reaction to war, such as its provision of weapons to U.S. allies, while reinforcing the growing consensus the conflict is tilting the balance of power in Beijing's favor. On balance, the war in Iran is massively improving China's geopolitical position, said Joseph Stokes, a senior fellow at the Center for the New... You know what? This is BS. I'm not even going to read anymore. This is a propaganda piece, as if they're writing for the communist Chinese, to be perfectly honest with you. So the Chinese get to see how we handle a war. If I'm them, I'd worry about it a lot. Wouldn't you, Mr. Producer? A whole lot. A whole lot. And so I want to get back to what I was starting to say. Our national security interests. I don't like the fact that we have so much of our military sitting there in the Middle East, and it's been sitting there now for months. And they're ready to go, and they need to go. They need to put an end to this regime. No, they shouldn't have nuclear weapons. But if the regime survives, one day they will. Mark my words, I'm sorry to say, I really wish it wasn't true, but it is. I've been studying and studying now for a long time for my book on power before and now, especially now, in a very concentrated and focused way.
on the mindset of the Islamists. And let me recommend to you any book that Bernard Lewis ever wrote. A brilliant, brilliant man who understood, who lived among Muslims in the Middle East for a great deal of his life. But he became a professor. He was a professor at Princeton. And he was really the number one expert on the Muslim mind and the Muslim doctrines and so forth and so on. You do well to read anything he writes. You can go on Amazon and you can see he's passed away. Passed away a few years back. He was in his 90s. I'm blessed to have a book signed by him. No, I didn't know him. Never met him. But many other great people have. Many other people have. This idea that it's just a matter of getting along with them and signing a deal with them and so forth and so on. Look, people can call me whatever they want. These names don't affect me. These slogans don't affect me. I'm worried about my country, our families, our future. And the isolationists are diabolical. They're saboteurs. They're very dangerous. They claim to be populist and America first. The reason the enemy likes them, the reason the enemy uses their words on state-run TV is because they support the enemy. The Marxists and the Islamists in our country hate our country. You see it in the streets. You hear what they say. These are very, very, very difficult times. And I think we're a bright light trying to show people the way and trying to guide you about what's going on. So we're going to do more. I'll be right back.

0: When we talk about Israel, we're not just talking about a place. We're talking about a people connected to a promise made by God, one he has never broken, and one that continues even today. Because God's character doesn't change. What he begins, he sustains. What he promises, he fulfills. Right now in Israel, families run to shelters as sirens sound. 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
1: One day we will know, piling the years ahead, who it was that was really opposed to arming the Iranian people, whether it was this Thomas Barak, the envoy to Turkey, whether it was the CIA, Erdogan, all of them. One day we will know. Because I think this is one of the things that had to be done and must be done, and apparently will not be done. Now there's this piece in the New York Times from today. Chinese firms plot secret arms sales to Iran. Chinese companies have been discussing arms sales with Iran, plotting to send the weapons through other countries to mask the origins of the military aid. According to U.S. officials, the U.S. has gathered intel that Chinese companies and Iranian officials have discussed the arms transfers. It's not clear how many, if any, arms have been shipped or what degree Chinese officials have approved the sales. The new disclosure is likely to intensify pressure on President Trump to raise the issues while he's in Beijing this week. Ladies and gentlemen, China is our enemy. Okay, we can all shake hands and smile and have photo sessions and serious talks about trade and serious talks about defense matters and so forth and so on. But please understand, the communists have a mindset and the Islamists have a mindset. The communist mindset is to spread their ideology all over the world. That's been their mindset from the beginning. That's the reason the Communist Manifesto was written. It wasn't written as a book. It was written as a pamphlet, even though a rather thick pamphlet, but a very thin book. They talk about the international communist movement, okay? Mandami was born in Uganda, not in the United States, and yet he was a communist and an Islamist. Islamism isn't born in America. Communism isn't born in America. These are foreign ideologies. These are foreign ideologies. But they're now here. And they're conquering our cultures. Because we're beneficent people. We're busy. We're working hard. We're raising our families. We're taking care of the things that you're supposed to take care of. But there are evil entities out there doing evil things. And our system gives them a lot of room. Our system gives them a lot of room. Americanism is incompatible with Marxism and with Islamism. They know it. And I know it and you know it. It's not about sharing beliefs, sharing ideas. It's not about any of that stuff. It's about destroying our society. I was thinking the other day, Bernie Sanders' propaganda, if you listen to it carefully, the reason he keeps attacking billionaires, billionaires, billionaires, and billionaires is because that's the communist construct, right? He doesn't want you to know that there's a massive middle class. He doesn't want you to know that the vast majority of Americans actually survive pretty well, even with challenges that we all have here and there, with expenses and so forth and so on. He doesn't want you to know that we have it better off in this country than any other country on the face of the earth. He wants you jealous. He wants you angry. So he does what? Class warfare. It's constant. The billionaires, the billionaires, the billionaires, the billionaires don't even matter. Except when you try to destroy them and you destroy their businesses and all the jobs they create or the mouths that they feed. But I don't even need to get into that. It's the propaganda. They're always going to talk about inequality of that nature. You notice they never talk about what? Freedom. They never talk about free will. They never talk about going out and working for a living. They never talk about individual initiative, individual success. ever. So when you listen to Sanders and you listen to all these Democrats, they all sound now like Marxists. And now when you call somebody a communist, it doesn't even offend them anymore. That's that language we were talking about that I talked about at length on Liberty's Voice and somewhat here. Repetition, repetition, repetition. And after a while, it gets baked into the brain. It's okay. It's not weird. The communist Chinese are our enemy. They're plotting to take over Taiwan, our ally. Are we going to let them do it? The New York Times reported last month that U.S. intelligence agencies, this is the New York Times, had obtained information showing China may have transferred shoulder-fired missiles, known as MANPADs, to Iran. Such weapons are capable of shooting down low-flying aircraft. Intelligence also showed that China was considering other shipments of the weaponry. So while we're meeting with China, they're arming the enemy. They're arming the enemy. The Iranian mission to the UN did not immediately respond to their inquiries. Well, of course not. I mean, they're never going to. And even if they did, who cares? They're going to lie. Remember all that talk about 50-some transports that went to Iran before we attacked them? Yeah, what do you think they were bringing? What do you think they were bringing? Hummus? No, I don't think so, Mr. Producer. In March, the Iran had received military cooperation from China and Russia, but provided no details. And it goes on. And it goes on. So to me, the longer this takes, the more problematic it becomes from a national security perspective, not simply a domestic political perspective, a national security perspective. Let's see here. There was one other thing related to this that I wanted to bring to your attention. Let's see if I can find it. Here it is in the New York Post. Iran using Caspian Sea highways and a railroad to China to bypass U.S. Strait of Hormuz blockade. This came out a few hours ago. Iran has turned to alternative trade to bypass the U.S. blockade along the Strait of Hormuz, making use of northern seaports, trucking through land borders. And see, if our military was active right now, this wouldn't be possible. And let me suggest to you, I think it's going to be active. I think it's going to have to be active. Because right now, nothing is coming of any negotiations. Nothing. So you can't have a period of quiet like this forever. You're in the middle of a war. With the American blockade against Iran, ships effectively closing the strait to the regime, the Islamic Republic has been forced to get creative to keep its exports going to mitigate the economic pressures as it seeks to outlast the U.S. Iran has the benefit of having more than 3,700 miles of land borders with seven nations, as well as a nearly 435-mile-long coastline along the Caspian Sea, allowing trade to keep flowing. But experts say that none of those routes is an adequate substitute for the ports sealed off by the blockade. Measures like trucking in goods from neighboring countries can compensate for blockade-related disruptions, though the compensation may not be one for one, says Rosemary Kelenic, director of the Middle East Program of the Washington-based think tank Defense Priorities. Possibilities for the Iranians to MacGyver their way around Trump's blockade are endless because the country has thousands of miles of land border to work with. The country's 636,000 square miles is about the size of the American Southwest altogether, including all of California. With the Strait of Hormuz and the Gulf of Oman blocked by U.S. warships, Iran has looked primarily to its land borders to pick up the slack. Iran can supposedly transfer up to 40% of its regular maritime trade to land routes, the head of Tehran Shipping Associate Container Committee told regime-backed media. About 2 weeks ahead, yeah, but if we bomb their rail tracks, they're not going to be able to do that, are they, Mr. Medusa? And if we bomb their roads, they're not going to be able to do that. This is what's meant by dual use. By dual use. About 2 weeks after the U.S. imposed its blockade on April 13, Pakistan established 6 land routes for goods to be transported through Iranian border, allowing rice, meat, and baby formula to flow. Why are we using Pakistan as a mediator when they're aligned with Iran? Why? Iran's ambassador to Pakistan also met with the country's minister for railways last week to discuss how to increase freight volumes between the two nations. Iran also has access to one of the biggest trading partners, Turkey. Turkey. There's another pretend friend, really enemy, and a minimum adversary. Also helping Iran, in my view. Freight firms in Istanbul noted an increase of traffic since the blockade went into effect, reports Bloomberg. Samad Hazanzadeh Yabadabadu, president of Tehran's Chamber of Commerce, said Sunday that he was seeking to have Turkey remove its limit on how many Iranian trucks go through the border per day from 200 to 500. So there's Turkey and there's Pakistan. Now, the Caspian Sea, while Iran suffered a blow to its military vessels at its port, in the Caspian Sea, during the height of the war in March, the waters are in use as an alternative trade route connecting Tehran with Russia. Moscow has been accused of shipping drone components to Iran via the Caspian Sea, helping Tehran maintain its UAV arsenal after losing 60% of it during the war. Along with military aid, Russia has been providing goods through the inland massive sea, which is the largest lake in the world. Mahmoud Reza Martavi Yabadaba, the head of the Association of Iran's Food Industries, said Tehran is actively rerouting goods through the Caspian with 4 ports working around the clock to make up for the impacts of the blockade, state broadcasters mentioned. And prior to the war, Iran sold an average of 1.38 million barrels a day of oil to China, according to the Kipler analysis firm. Iranian oil fields face the risk of permanent damage if exports remain frozen, so the regime has begun ramping up trade with China via rail, with Tehran eyeing expansions to keep it better connected with Beijing. Before the war broke out, only one cargo train would travel between China and Tehran every week. Trains are now going out once every 3 or 4 days. So that we need to put an end to. Each train carries about 50 standard 40-foot containers with traffic along the railway completely blocked in May, with goods traveling between the countries by rail increasing through Turkey. The spokesman for Iran Oil's Exporters Union said exporting oil by rail will be viable. Viable. I'll be right back.
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0: would say today's Liberty Voice, our video podcast, is it's my 36th, which isn't very many. I started in February. We do two or three a week. And it's by far the most important program I've done on the podcast front. And so I would encourage you to check it out, Liberty's Voice on Rumble and YouTube. It's obviously free. And I want to make a suggestion. All podcasters should reveal from whom they are getting money, if they're getting money from anybody. I'm not getting money from anybody, foreign or domestic, billionaire or not, just so you understand. I believe some of these people are. I believe some of these people are, and they should reveal it. And maybe there needs to be a law passed or something of that sort. Oh, Mark, that'll interfere with free speech. No, it won't. People have a right to know what they're listening to. It has no effect on free speech. In fact, it increases the amount of conversation that can take place. As a matter of fact. Now, summertime especially, prices go up. 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
0: Holy moly. Speaking of Liberty's Voice, just 30 seconds. This gives you a taste of it. Cut one, go.
2: Well, a commission got together 2.5 years ago, right during and after the October 7th attacks in Israel. And they've been pulling together for 2.5 years the lurid, horrific, just disgusting details of what was done to those people at that Nova Festival and at these kibbutzim. Just unbelievable. Every sick possible thing you can think of and more was done to these people.
0: Mm-hmm. Cut two, go.
2: Did you see what happened in New York City? At a synagogue? Did you see what happened with hundreds of Islamists here in this country carrying Hezbollah flags? Were threatening and violently attacking people at a synagogue or going to synagogue and they're going into their communities now? Did you see that? 400 to 500 NYPD, God bless these people. Trying to separate them, only 3 arrests as it turns out. Where's the district attorney? Where's the mayor?
0: Mm-hmm. We're going to talk more about this also in the coming hour. What's taking place in our country, in our cities, in New York City again. Not just New York, but there it is. It is the sort of ground zero for this now, with Mondami as the mayor. And the Democrat Party, which basically controls that city, which is doing next to nothing to protect citizens there. And I'd like to know where DHS is, and yes, ICE, which I support strongly. I understand there'll be confrontations and so forth. But this can't continue like this. And I'm going to assume the Department of Justice, not just the Civil Rights Division, but all the way at the top, that this is going to become a priority. This being seeing the faces of the people in these videos, getting them identified as best as they can, They had a lot of practice on January 6th, didn't they, Mr. Producer? And then what? And then if they're here on a temporary basis, remove them immediately. If they've been naturalized recently, challenge the naturalization and denaturalize them. It's time to put an end to this. This is happening city by city, state by state. It's a coordinated effort. We're going to need a coordinated federal effort to deal with it. DHS, DOJ, and other agencies if necessary. Whatever works. But it's now or never. I'll be right back.
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4: ABC News, I'm Michelle Franzen. The war with Iran and trade on the agenda for the summit in China. President Trump and China's leaders start talks in just over 3 hours. A parade of American CEOs are also in tow. ABC's Selena Wang is in Beijing.
5: President Trump, he certainly wants to hash out some tangible trade deals from this trip that he can tout as big wins. For instance, President Trump, he certainly wants China's commitment to buy U.S. soybeans, as well as U.S. planes, as well as energy products. We're also told that there could be the creation of this board of investment and trade to manage trade and economic exchange between these two countries for less sensitive economic areas.
4: Health officials continuing to monitor 3 dozen people across the U.S. exposed to the Andes hantavirus. It includes cruise ship passengers taken to quarantine centers in Nebraska and Georgia. And in Utah, a judge sentenced Corey Richens to life in prison for poisoning her husband with fentanyl. This is ABC News. In Los Angeles federal court today, a judge sentenced a licensed drug addiction counselor for his role in the overdose death of Friends star Matthew Perry.
6: Eric Fleming, a licensed drug addiction counselor, was a middleman between convicted drug dealer Jasveen Sangha and Matthew Perry's assistant, who was buying the doses of ketamine that killed Perry in 2024. 56-year-old Fleming now given 2 years in federal prison. Fleming is a fourth out of five defendants in Matthew Perry's death to be sentenced. All have pleaded guilty in connection to his death. Sangha, the drug dealer known as a ketamine queen, was given 15 years in prison last month. Alex Stone, ABC News, Los Angeles.
4: Britain's Princess Kate making her first solo overseas trip since announcing her cancer diagnosis. She's now resumed royal duties. She's in Italy for a passion project with children. Her last trip was with husband Prince William to Boston back in 2022. Michelle Franzen, ABC News.
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12: 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Now the forecast from the National Weather Service. Showers and thunderstorms overnight, low 45. Mostly cloudy Thursday, high 59. Cloudy Thursday night with a few showers, low 44. Mostly cloudy Friday. Chance of showers early in the day, high 65. 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
1: 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Muhammad, by the way, is a Muslim American Society Youth Center director in Brooklyn, New York. 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
27: To uphold. This is not
28: all right,
27: neutral.
28: So it's a very, very good presentation. But then Jamie Raskin responds, cut.

0: Khan, go.
1: Is there anybody on the panel who thinks that we need a special law addressing any particular religious population, whether it's the Muslim, the Christian, the Jewish, the Hindu, the Mormon, or what have you? Or are we just saying that everybody should be held to secular law in America? And I'm happy to open it up to anybody. Mr. Hunter Lopez.
2: Thank you, Congressman, for the question. I think that you keep referring to a secular law. I think it's important to point out, I believe it was 56 of the 57 Declaration of Independence signers were Bible-believing, church-attending Christians. I believe it was the first original 13 colonies that required a declaration of faith. So I'm not acknowledging that.
1: Wait a second. Now, you're traversing my territory now, Mr. Hunter Lopez. You brought it up. Are you aware that the Constitution of the United States does not establish a religion? It forbids the establishment of religion. Are you aware that it doesn't mention God?
2: So the Declaration of Independence mentions God four times. But what I was going to say...
1: Is the Declaration of Independence law?
2: So Declaration of Independence was declaring our independence from the tyranny of England.
1: Yeah.
2: But
1: the
2: what I was trying to finish
1: the governing
2: is
1: law.
2: That I'm not...
0: You know what, Raskin? The fact of the matter is that in the states, they did have religious tests. Not all of them, but many of them. They eventually went away. Because are you aware, Congressman, that the First Amendment didn't apply to the states? Are you aware the First Amendment came after the Constitution? Now, I'm not arguing for the imposition of religion of one kind or another. That's not my point. What the young man is also explaining is that, in fact, those men who met in Philadelphia twice for the Declaration and the Constitution, they were all Christians, practicing Christians. Two of them were deists, but they were still Christians, and that's Jefferson and Franklin. Jefferson was never at the Constitutional Convention. Obviously, he drafted the first copy of the Declaration. Franklin was at both. So when they try and wring what are Judeo-Christian beliefs out of our system, like Raskin is, he keeps talking about our secular laws. The fact is they were incredibly highly influenced by the Judeo-Christian faiths and not by Islam at all. Never. Go ahead.
2: Go back to taking, tests or saying that you have to acknowledge...
1: By the way, do you know that Thomas Jefferson was denounced as an infidel? Who wrote the Declaration of Independence because he didn't believe in the establishment of religion, and he and Madison were emphatic about separating church and state. That's the whole glory.
0: Are you aware that he wasn't at the Constitutional Convention and separation of church and state was in a separate letter that he wrote unrelated to the Constitution? This young man is not saying we should impose Christianity or Judaism or any faith. That wasn't his point. His point was... they're promoting Islam, and at the same time, they're not allowed to promote Christianity. That seems problematic to me. Now, keep something in mind about Raskin. He would not believe that we should take off for the Christmas holidays. If we do, don't call them the Christmas holidays. He does not believe we should take off for the Easter holiday. If so, don't call it the Easter holiday. So he's an extremist. He would chisel Moses off the facade of the Supreme Court of the United States if he could. You understand what I'm saying? He would eliminate the Pledge of Allegiance, the part where we talk about God. He would eliminate that. So when it comes to issues like that, you need to understand the guy is a Marxist. Damn, I wish he would come on this show, Mr. Producer. We've tried every way we have, haven't we? We can. He just won't do it. Go ahead.
1: And in our history, that they rebelled against centuries of religious warfare between the Catholics and the Protestants and witchcraft trials.
0: Who rebelled against centuries of religious warfare? What are you even talking about? Go ahead.
1: Holy Crusades. America proclaimed the separation of church and state.
0: America never proclaimed the separation of church and state. It's in a letter from Jefferson. And I'm sure Jefferson would be furious at a jerk like you is using it. There was no such proclamation, which is why they try and push it out, even silent prayer out of the school. This guy's like an ACLU type. I'll be right back.
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0: Here's Representative Wesley Hunt. The same hearing. Cut six, go.
1: When we begin importing belief systems and cultural values that are fundamentally incompatible with the principles that build this nation, we should not be surprised when the social fabric begins to fray. Let me be clear. This is not hateful. This is not racist. This is not xenophobic. And I can show I'm not racist. I've been black for like my whole life, for like 44 years. I say the Sharia law has no place to usurp our Constitution in these United States of America, and especially in our schools, and especially in our public institutions. America's legal system is rooted in the Constitution and equal justice under the law, not religious extremism or parallel legal systems.
0: He makes the point that this nation was founded by Christians. And this nation was founded by Christians. We call that history. Lots more. I'll be right back.

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1: The establishment of a religion does not mean you abolish faith in the classroom. For most of our country's history, that was the case. The further we get away from the founding period, it's not the case. The secularists, many of whom are Marxists, they've won the day. Now, the problem is the Islamists. They want their day, and they're getting their day. So we're getting it from both sides here. Both sides. And we're losing the country. We're losing the country. Now, I would say for those who are fighting anti-Semitism in the federal government, are in charge of immigration laws, you need to come together. You need to have a legal strategy that involves significant knowledge about immigration law. This group CARE, like groups. I mean, so far this year, what have I played, 50 clips of these people, Mr. Producer, with different names? At least in this country. Whether they're in L.A., whether they're in Dearborn, whether they're in Paterson, New Jersey, whether they're in New York City, whether they're in Texas, we've played them all, and I'm going to keep playing them. They're not hard to find. Now, what are we going to do about this? People don't have to post things on the internet and beat their chest. They got to really get down to business now because we're running out of time. And when this administration comes to an end, we may be out of time. That's the truth. We need to defeat the regime in Iran. That's right. Eliminate it. Eliminate it. We need to arm the people in Iran. I don't know why we're talking about the Kurds, but the people of Iran. And by the way, the spokespeople for the Kurds say they don't know what we're talking about. They weren't armed and they didn't steal anything. I tell you, I don't trust this envoy, Barak, Erdogan,

0: and all the rest of them. And all the rest of them. But nonetheless, I've been talking about arming the Iranians. Maybe the CIA is just not up to it anymore. I don't know. I don't know. But we have a fifth column in this country, led by the Democrats, who are undermining us from within. There's no question about it. And Mamdani, clearly, I don't even think he said anything about what was going on yesterday, did he, Rich? If he did, he barely said anything. The governor, did she say anything? I don't know. I didn't hear anything. You've got these cities controlled by Democrats, these states controlled by Democrats. They're now relying on the Islamists for elections. Wow. 5 years' time, 10 years' time, you believe what's happened? That's what open borders do. That's what they do. And while this is going on, we have these morons, these reprobates, these Neanderthals attacking the state of Israel and Netanyahu. What do they have to do with any of this? Nothing. Zero. They're in the middle of it, defending themselves from exactly the same forces that we are defending ourselves from now. They've been having to deal with it since the establishment of the state of Israel and since the Jewish people have been there. We're starting to deal with it now. Israel and Netanyahu have nothing to do with what's going on here. Nothing. Zero. People live in their homes. They're living their lives. They're going to their synagogues and what have you. What does that have to do with Israel and Netanyahu? Nothing. Nothing. But Mamdani lights these fuses. We're not going to tolerate it. He's promoting it. Promoting it. There needs to be a full-scale movement against what's going on in New York City and these other places. But at least starting with New York City, but again, these other places too. We need to win this war against Iran, and by win, I mean an absolute victory against the regime. Or it's going to be right back. You see what China's doing. You see what Russia's doing. Maybe not in 3 years, but certainly 5, 10, 20 years. And your kids and grandkids are going to have to deal with it. Yep. Very worrisome. Very worrisome. You've got Chuck Schumer out there trashing the president. You got Jeff Merkley, some guy from Oregon, trashing the president. You got this guy, Chris Murphy, who's the biggest media whore, media whores. Of course, you've got Bernie Sanders, who is a Stalinist. You got Pete Aguilar, the number three Democrat in the House. What exactly do these people stand for? They stand against us. I want you to hear Harry Enten on CNN yesterday. Gives you a little bit of good news here. Let's give it a shot. Cut 19, go.
1: Disapproval on the economy. Surely that same poll would show Democrats with a big advantage in the race for Congress.
2: You would think, but I think this poll serves as a big-time reality check for Democrats, and that is, it ain't over yet, especially with the redistricting when we look ahead to the 2026 race for Congress. You would have thought that the Democrats' lead would expand on the generic congressional ballot. It didn't happen. Look, in March, Democrats were up by 6 points. Look at this now. Democrats are up by 3 points, and I want you to note the yellow lettering. No clear leader. It is within the margin of error. So despite all of the talk about Donald Trump's unpopularity, the fact is Republicans very much remain in the game when it comes to the congressional midterms, which are occurring in, what, 6 or 7 months at this point?
1: Yes, and don't call me Shirley. So a lead of 3 points in the generic ballot test here. Does that get the job done?
2: No, no, it might not actually get the job done. And I love any reference to Airplane, I will say, and Leslie Nielsen. Look at this. Okay, take a look here. Democrats in the National House vote margin. According to my estimate, what they need for control with redistricting in terms of the national popular vote is somewhere of a win between 3 and 4 points. What's CNN's current poll with no clear leader? It's a 3-point advantage. If this were, in fact, the actual result come election day, the race for Congress, the race for the House, would be basically a toss-up. And that is why the redistricting efforts that have been happening are so important. Because before the redistricting happened, Democrats essentially just needed to win the National House popular vote in order to win control of the House of Representatives. But now, with the redistricting, their ladder, they have to climb ever higher, and a 3-point win may very well not do it. This is well within the realm of possibilities. Could be Democrats take back the House. You know, if Democrats outperform the CNN poll by a few points, they take it back. But they could underperform as well, and now it would be big-time trouble. As I said at the start here, this game is most certainly not over. Republicans very much in the race for the House of Representatives are in that game.
3: All right, and I was saying, you know, the president's approval on the economy, the president is just 30%, 70% disapproval. Those are, I think, the worst numbers he has ever had. But if his numbers are so bad, then why aren't Democrats benefiting?
2: Yeah, that's exactly it, Johnny B. Look, we talk about, you know, economic approval rating for the president. We talk about the net approval rating among registered voters. If we look among registered voters, the net approval rating, he's 36 points under. Where to go? There's no way. There's no way Republicans could possibly hold onto the House. But look at this. Which party is trusted more in the economy? It's a tie among registered voters. Just because Donald Trump is unpopular doesn't make Democrats popular. And when you match Democrats against Republicans, all of a sudden, it is a dead heat.
0: Uh-oh. Because what do the Democrats stand for? When you learn what they stand for, you detest them. So they try to conceal it. And that's why they're trying to focus on impeachment and phony accusations of illegalities and so forth and so on. They don't want to run on transgender rights, open borders, no deportations, defund the police, yet they believe all that. They believe all that. They want to run on, we'll destroy the court system, we'll destroy the electoral system, we'll rewrite the Constitution because we have a temporary majority, and then we'll make sure we have a permanent majority. You even have some Democrats jumping ship now. You've got the Chief Justice of the Pennsylvania Supreme Court. That guy's a longtime left-wing Democrat. He's out. Fetterman is all but out. You might say, well, that's two, and you're right. But there's other people out there who are having very, very tough times, who've spent their whole lives as Democrats, come from Democrat families, and they don't agree with this Marxist Islamist crap. I want to share two stories, seems the mainstream media haven't connected. Story number one is the U.S. Treasury's own 2025 financial report. It shows $6 trillion in assets and $47 trillion in liabilities. And, of course, there's $300 trillion in unfunded liabilities. We call that broke. Broke. Since 2021, gold prices and the U.S. debt have moved nearly lockstep. The trajectory is up, up, and away. That's because the deeper the debt, the more money's being printed, the weaker equities over time. And so people want something they know that can never lose all its value, but gains value when the economy is very, very negative. And that's silver and gold, precious metals. And people are diversifying. That's the key. Story two, in 2025, global gold demand passed 5,000 tons for the first time ever. 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Mine production grew only 1%. 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

yes. Hagee Ministry. Hagee Ministries. Let me tell you something. This is a bright light in a very dark, dark community right now. That is what's going on in our country. We talk a lot in this country about defending life. We debate it. We argue it. We vote on it. But the real question is this. What are we actually going to do about it? Now, here's the thing about John Hagee, our pastor. He's a doer. He's a man of action. He's been doing this his whole life. Pushing, pushing, pushing for God's purpose. He embraces people of the Christian faith, all Christians, and he embraces Jewish people, and he pushes. He doesn't impose his will on anybody. He opens their eyes. And he and I'd say we're best friends. And our families are best friends. 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Because we're people of faith, real faith, not fake faith. 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It's not about slogans, it's about action. 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And those young ladies who need help are going to be in good hands at Hagee Ministries Sanctuary of Hope. You feel inspired when you're around this man. I do. You really do. And what he does inspires tens of thousands of other people. It's just a fantastic ministry. Fantastic ministry. You might say to yourself, Mark, you're a Jew talking about a Christian's ministry? You bet I am. I'm doing exactly that. Because I know he'll reach a lot of people and do a lot of good. And I do believe in Judeo-Christian values, and so does he. Fantastic family and individual. That's a fantastic ministry. Lots more when we come back. The Power Hour, I call it Hour 3. We've just gotten started. We could do this show for another 10 hours, but I don't think you'd want that. I think everybody went to China.